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Jesse Kelly Show, final hour of the Jesse Kelly Show on an amazing Friday. And we have all kinds of things this hour. Flushing the toilet with your foot, cognitive tests for presidents. Someone has another plan for Iran to get this thing wrapped up. Somebody wants to talk about assimilation, all that. So much more coming up in the final hour of the Jesse Kelly Show. Let's start here. Hey, Jesse. For now, there's no legal requirement for the president to have an annual physical exam. It's a voluntary convention. Why not pass a law that does require the annual physical for all three branches? Not only that, but legally include public disclosure of a simple results summary. Right? It wouldn't work. It wouldn't work. Remember this about laws. Whenever you look at a current problem we have, and I have laws I've talked to you about before too, but whenever you look at a problem we have, like for instance, this problem of we have people in critical positions of power and their brains are gone and they can't do the job. Joe Biden was not a functional adult. He was a president. We need a president who functions. And the senators, we could go on and on down the list. We can't have this. We can't have Mitch McConnell sitting there with some staffer holding up his arm, signing legislation. We can't have this. It's got to stop. And we look and we think to ourselves, why not pass a law? It's not a bad idea, by the way. Why not pass a law that says all these people have to go through an exam? These people will just cook the books on those. They'll just cook the books on those. The laws don't fix what a lot of this stuff is broken. One of the things that should fix it, and I know this kind of sucks because it seems so far out of reach, but you know one thing that would stop this kind of stuff from happening? Patriotism. Patriotism in our elected officials. Me, I do a radio.

I am grossed out by public toilets. And I don't say this because I have some weird phobia. I say this because for 45 years, I've watched you nasty beasts walk right out of the urinal and the stall without washing your hands and just grab the door and open it up. I see all the pee on the floor. I see how people treat public restrooms. I'm not afraid. I'm grossed out. And do I need to remind you that in my various travels, you'll have to forgive me if I have some PTSD because I have some of the worst toilet stories in the world, stories I have shared with you in the past. Do you want me to tell you the Thailand dysentery story again? Nobody wants that again, right? Jewish producer Chris is already shaking his head and wincing. I'm not going to do that to you again, but I've lived in hell when it comes to the public bathrooms. So, yes, I'm sorry. I know it makes me look a little feminine and persnickety. I want a clean restroom. One that other people don't use because other people are savages. Back to the email. With your fear of public toilets, I was wondering if you ever went to flush the toilet and your foot slipped and ended up in the toilet water. Yes, that happened to me one time. What, Chris? How? Well, here's how. I want you to picture this. There were no urinals. It was just a stall. So I had to go into the stall. I take my foot. I put the seat up. Now, because of the odor in this bathroom, I knew there was pee everywhere. I knew for a fact there was pee. It had to be on the walls. Had to be on it. I bet the mop they used to clean the bathroom hasn't been cleaned in 10 years. This was a rancid, rancid place. So after I get done going, now, because I don't want to be a savage, I want to flush the toilet. But I don't want to touch any of the walls with any part of my body, so I have to stand there with no support system whatsoever, raise my foot up, drop the seat, also flushing the toilet. I lost my balance. What, Chris? This is years ago, years and years ago. I lost my balance. This is before I had my advanced ninja training. Hey, Jesse, my best friend is an ethnic Indian, born in Canada, raised in the U.S., medically trained in Europe, living in Houston. He's an anti-woke, great doctor, making babies with his dime wife. I thought I might offer you an opportunity to draw a line between foreigner and welcome immigrant with this email. This is the problem. And I mentioned this at the beginning of the show that people make these all-encompassing statements. The huge pushback you see right now against Indian Americans in the United States of America, it's not that every person of Indian descent in the United States of America is bad for the country. That's not it at all. The problem is there is a large enough percentage of them that either got here fraudulently or operate fraudulently once they get here. Combine that with the obvious different religion they bring here that is different than the traditional religions of the United States of America. That has happened so rapidly. It has changed the face of so many communities so rapidly that what you are inevitably going to get is a pushback against all of them. And it's not all of them. That's not true at all. But when it's enough, you're going to get a whole lot of all of you out. How many should be here? None. All of you get out. And if you are a person of Indian descent, I know we have them who listen to the show. I have no doubt that you have winced a little bit every now and then on some of the rhetoric coming out of the right and maybe even coming out of here on this show. Maybe some of it has made you squirm. We've had them email the show. Maybe some of it has made you uncomfortable. And I'll tell you this, I totally get that. I get that. There is, if you are of Indian descent, currently a huge pushback against your people.

0: 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We'll be back. What, Chris? We can make jokes. It's fine.
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0: It is the Jesse Kelly Show on a wonderful Friday. Remember, we'll be back on Monday for Medal of Honor Monday, and you need to email the show, jesse@jessekellyshow.com. Hey, Jesse, why doesn't President Trump take military action to kill the Iranian leaders, political, IRGC, military, police, so on and so forth? Since they're all probably holed up in military bunkers, wouldn't targeting them every day keep them off balance and destroy assets at the same time? Thanks for promoting and representing We the People. Okay, so let's walk through a couple things. Let's walk through a couple things here. First, we played a little bit earlier this week of that guy who got shot down over Iran, and then we sent in rescue teams to get him. We played a little bit of that for you. Look, you know I hate 60 Minutes. It was a 60 Minutes thing. It was a great bit of journalism. I would recommend you go listen to it. Oh, Chris has that minute we played. This guy.
1: It's dark, right? And can you tell me what you see around you?
2: It is dark, but much like early morning hunting trips, you know, the sun starts to come up and you can start to perceive elements of the environment around you. Iran is the size of Alaska. And in the heart of Iran, where we were, there are high desert valleys, but also amazing craggly cliffs. And so I find myself in one of those valleys with cliffs on either side.
3: Bravo told us the safest place for him to go was up. So he quickly made the decision, despite his broken bones, to hike and climb up a 7,000-foot ridgeline.
1: Given your injuries, how did you find the strength to make it up the mountain?
2: Never let a lack of motivation put you on Iranian TV.
1: You were thinking that.
2: Absolutely.
3: Soon after the crash, an Iranian news anchor announced a bounty for the capture of the Americans. Videos emerged on the internet of armed groups hunting for the downed crew.
2: I can tell you for a fact that they were looking for me.
0: Okay. Now, walk with me through something that's really, really ugly. This is a wonderful story that we celebrate this week. From what I gather, and I don't know all the details, it was fairly close. They could have gotten him. What if they had? Remember his quote in that thing I just played for you? Never let a lack of motivation put you on Iranian TV. What would it mean to you, our country, Trump, are standing in the world, what would the impact be of an American pilot, tortured American pilot, on Iranian TV, getting his neck attached to a cable and the cable raising up because it's on a crane, where we watch him slowly strangled to death live on Iranian television, because that's what they would have done. Think about this. What would the impact on the national psyche have been if that had happened? And let me come back to this. That almost happened. Now, why? Iran, because they work with modern militaries like China and Russia, Iran has the ability to shoot down American planes. Doesn't mean we can't get them in this way or that way, but we do not have free reign to send in the F-16s to fly all over Iran, fly bombers and fighter jets all over Iran, and do whatever we want. We get too arrogant when it comes to military matters because we are so used to doing whatever we want. The answer to your question, why don't we just go bomb every single bunker they have in the country? I'll tell you this right now, even if we had the munitions to do that, and I don't know whether or not we do, I suspect we do not, but even if we had the munitions to do that, Donald Trump has to sit and consider, is this going to put the next pilot on Iranian television with his feet twitching as he strangles to death. That's the risk here. Don't fool yourself into thinking there is any kind of a easy military solution out of this mess. And I'll take it a step even further on your theory, which is not, look, I understand what you said, and it's not stupid. I'll take it a step even further. What if you succeed? What if you take out the entire IRGC and the entire government? Okay, good. IRGC sucks. They're sick and evil and wrong. Great. Now you have a country of 70 million people, and they don't have leadership. Oh, by the way, it's an Islamic country. You think that situation is going to end right? You think that's going to end up with Thomas Jefferson running things in Iran? You know, everyone can get themselves wrapped up in this and just convince themselves, well, I mean, regime change would be good. Would it? Regime change has not worked out. Many times it has not worked out. You end up with someone worse than the scumbags you had before. It's a very difficult situation. All right. Home security is difficult because it's expensive. 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

0: It is the Jesse Kelly Show on a wonderful, wonderful Friday. Remember, if you missed any part of the show, you can download it. iHeart, Spotify, iTunes. No one in my house takes my health advice, and it drives me crazy. So here's a little tidbit for you. Years ago, I don't even want to put a number on how many years ago this was. I have no idea. I was in the car on my way to work. I was listening to Rush Limbaugh. Rush Limbaugh starts to do an ad, starts to do an advertisement for something called Zicam. You ever heard of Zicam? Chris, you ever heard of Zicam, Corey? All right, so Rush does this ad, and Rush was so good at, you know, making you want to buy those things. That's why he was so successful on the radio. Rush, on top of the fact he did a great show, but Rush does this ad for Zicam, and he lays it all out. And I don't even know what all's in the daggone thing. I don't have any idea. But he sold it as, hey, it's got zinc and stuff like that in it. When you start getting a cold, you take it. You start taking it. And it prevents it from being a really bad cold. And he sold it well. The next time I was starting to get sick, I go grab some Zicam. I swear they're not a partner of the show, by the way. I'm just telling you a story. I go get some Zicam, and I felt like it worked. You got to do it apparently right when you start getting it. But I think the science behind it is it's you know, killing all this stuff in the back of your throat before it gets really bad and expands down to your lungs and stuff like that. But again, this is years ago. This is probably 20 years ago. Ever since that time, one advertisement I heard on Rush Limbaugh's show, I have always had Zicam in my house. I have it. I always have it. Now, rewind back to, I told you we got back from Slovenia and James, my oldest, was sick as a dog. His cross-country team all got some superbug virus that was sore throat, coughing, the works. And he was laid out. James never gets sick. He's laid out sick. I get home. Of course, I give him a hug. I missed him, everything else. This was last Friday. I start to get this feeling in the back of my throat. And I can tell it's irritated. I can tell, crap, I'm going to get it. So what do? On top of all the supplements Ob starts setting out, I start taking Zicam like I always have. I get through this death virus in 2 days, Saturday, Sunday. Don't even have to miss a day of work. I'm back doing the show for you Monday. I know I sounded a little rough on Monday. In fact, I'm still coughing a little bit, whatever, but back healthy enough to do the show. We're good to go, right? Now, I don't know whether Zicam worked or not, but I feel like after years and years and years, I have proven Zicam works for me. Now, last night, Luke gets home from school, my youngest. He's the only one in the house hasn't got it. I take that back. Ob didn't get it. Luke hasn't gotten it yet. Luke gets home and says, hey, I'm getting it. I can feel it in the back of my throat. I'm getting it. So what do? As a good father, I run and grab the Zicam and I tell him, start taking Zicam. I got ruthlessly mocked by Luke and Ob. That stuff doesn't work. That's ridiculous. I said, I'm proof it doesn't work. I was back at work on Monday. What are you talking about? It doesn't matter what I said. It didn't matter how loud I yelled. They completely rejected my health offers. What, Chris? How's he doing? Oh, yeah. Woke up. I'm glad you asked that, Chris. He woke up today sick as a dog. And so as soon as I woke up, Ob tells me Luke had to stay home from school. He's sick as a dog. And I got this big smile on my face. And she said, Jesse, don't. I already know what you're thinking. And immediately I went scampering right over to Luke's room and I went barging in and I said, I heard you're sick today, huh? And he knew where I was going with it. He's a clever little one. He's like, yes, Dad. And I said, well, maybe you should have rethought that Zicam from last night. Now it's too late. And I closed the door, rubbed it in his stupid face, Chris. Guess I'll be over here being healthy. Jesse, I love the show. You know how you're always saying young dudes should find a dime and put a ring on her finger and start making babies? I agree that's how it should be, but I believe there's a big problem with the math. If you take all straight single females under the age of 30 and then remove the Democrats, you've already eliminated well over half. Next, if you remove the 20% that are morbidly obese or ugly and remove 10% or so that are single mothers with kids from another guy, the numbers start looking pretty bleak. I could also separate off women who are nuts, have massive debt, addicts, so on and so forth. You get the idea. I think it's only about 5 to 10% left that are actually wife material, which leaves a large number of guys competing for a small number of women. I think a lot of young guys would agree with my assessment. Is there any hope? And I agree with you. A lot of young men would agree with your assessment. Remember, I'm raising two young men. I'm around their friends. I hear how young men talk. I know, and I get emails from young men all the time. We have a lot to listen to the show. I know this is what young men, and honestly, young women are going through. There are wonderful young women out there looking as well. Let's say I go with your number, and you say you're down to 5 to 10% to choose from. All that does is reinforce my point that I have been stressing over and over and over again to you. You're in a hurry. And you're in a hurry in ways your father did not have to hurry. And his father before him. Those generations, my dad's generation, frankly, me. When I got out of the Marine Corps, I was single as could be. And I had always had a desire in the back of my head to, you know, get married one day, have a family, but I wasn't in any rush. I fell backwards into the whole thing, but I wasn't in any rush. I had that luxury. You, if you are a young man today, because women, young women specifically, are so evil and communist, you do not have that luxury. I'm not ready yet. I'm taking my time. I want to see, and I want to get a promotion. I want to wait until I move to this place. I want to wait until I graduate. I want to wait until this. Brother, you can't wait. I'm not saying jump on the first thing you see, but if you find that one, that right one, I don't care if you're 18 and working at Burger King. Brother, start bringing her home some fries. So take her out on a date. That's my point in stressing this. I'm not trying to stress you out or freak you out. I know how bad it is out there for young men. I know it is a barren wasteland out there for young men trying to find somebody wonderful. I get it. The political numbers don't lie. That's why I've had this talk with you over and over and over again. And if you're offended, I don't give a crap. I'm trying to make your life better. You need to hurry. It can't be that I'm not ready yet. Get ready now. Get out there. My sons are teenagers. I don't even have an adult yet. Neither of them are 18. And I'm already telling them, go date. No, go ask someone to homecoming. No, go out and hang out with women. Go hang out with this group of people, with women involved. No, go talk to women now. Now, I know that makes me sound extremely weird. And like I was born in the year 1700. It's not that. I'm doing the math. I know that it's very, very difficult. I know. But there are wonderful young women out there. They do exist. They are small in number, but they do exist. Find one before your neighbor buddy does, right? Find one before your friend does. That's my point in this. All right. Now, maybe you're stressed about getting married. I've got great news. You can save money by switching to Pure Talk. That'll help you afford that engagement ring and get married to that young, wonderful dime you found who treats you well. And you can save this money on your wireless by picking up your cell phone, dialing #250 and saying Jesse Kelly. And who will you be speaking with? Well, perhaps another dime. Pleasant Americans. That's who Pure Talk hires. They'll spend 10 minutes with you on the phone and they'll tell you, you can keep your phone if you want. Or if you want whatever new fancy phones out there, they have those too. You don't have to stress contracts and things like that. No service contract, no cancellation fee. Led by a Vietnam veteran, and run by Americans and for a fraction of the cost of the big guys. 10 minutes? Yeah, you can switch during the break. You'll be done by the time I get back. Dial pound 250 and say Jesse Kelly. Pound 250, say Jesse Kelly. We'll be back.
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0: It is the Jesse Kelly Show, final segment of the Jesse Kelly Show on a Friday, an Ask Dr. Jesse Friday, but we shall return on a Monday. You know what else?
17: I am the Frito Bandito. I like Fritos corn chips. I love them, I do. I want Fritos corn chips. I'll get them from you. Oh, I am the Frito Bandito. Give me Fritos corn chips and I'll be your friend. The Frito Bandito, you must not offend. Munch, munch, munch, bunch of Fritos.
0: Sergeant Minnie Mortermitz, I heard on other talk shows constantly about the DSA agenda, which is a list of great reasons not to vote for a Democrat. However, the Republicans haven't given us anything to vote for. I just feel like if we vote Republican just to keep the commies out, then the pinko rhinos will never have a referendum to actually get off their butts and do something. Your thoughts? I don't agree that we haven't done anything. I can agree with you that we haven't done near as much as I want. I can agree with that. I can also question some significant decisions that have been made, and I do. Done all that with you. I don't agree that it's nothing. This is not nothing.
18: A grand jury charged two individuals with 47 counts of wire fraud, money laundering, and conspiracy. And here's what they did. They submitted an attempt to obtain fraudulent PPP loans on behalf of 100 and plus immigrants from Cuba. They falsely claimed that they were self-employed and each had earned approximately $100,000.
0: Democrats have enabled all this. Democrats did all this to us. We are stopping it. Tearing apart the fraud and funding network of the communist movement. The Republicans have done things. Remember this? I played this earlier this week from Andrea Lucas. Name me the last Republican administration that spoke like this.
19: Have you ever felt that you were treated differently because you're an American? Did you know the federal civil rights law protects you from national origin discrimination? Maybe you were laid off and told to train an H-1B or other guest worker visa holder who replaced you. Or maybe your manager or coworkers excluded you from conversations because you speak English or moved work discussions into another language or even onto a foreign messaging app. Have you been harassed at work for speaking English or for being too American? Or has your employer preferred workers of one foreign national origin to serve customers with that same background? Have you applied to a foreign-owned or operated business in the United States and noticed that it mostly hires or promotes non-American workers?
0: All right, you get the idea. I'm not going to play the whole thing. We are getting some things that are good, things we can run on. And that was what I was stressing about earlier in the show when it comes to the messaging. Let's stop telling people why they need to suck it up and pay more for gas. Let's set that aside. Let's start advertising all the good things we have done. Hey, 6'8" chalk and relief factor addict. What earliest point in history do you think the Democrat Party was not communist? I think an argument can be made, and many, many people have made this argument long before I did, so this is not some original thought of mine, that the 1960s was a turning point for America and not a good one. That there is something that happened in this country with, and I don't even know what all it would be with the Vietnam and the drugs and that something happened in the 1960s in the United States of America. Something broke. We know this. This is part of the reason I subscribe to that theory. We know, and I forget the exact numbers, that public trust in the government, it was that era that shattered it. Before the 1960s, people trusted when the United States government came out and said something. Overwhelmingly, the numbers would blow you away. After that, they've never trusted it since, ever. In fact, the trust numbers have continued to go down, but something in there happened. And that was when these weather underground groups, these violent communist groups were killing people across the country. That was really the beginning of heavy, heavy, heavy communist influence inside the Democrat Party. I've heard it argued, and this is not my argument, okay? Because I haven't dug through this enough. I haven't really honestly brewed on it for long enough. But I have heard the argument that the killing of John F. Kennedy, that was the killing of the last patriot in the Democrat Party. Not that there weren't patriots other than John F. Kennedy, but that was one of the, I mean, JFK, whatever you say about JFK, love him or hate him, and I know he had plenty of problems. JFK was a man who loved the United States of America and dang near died on behalf of the United States of America, lived the rest of his life wounded because of fighting for the United States of America. John F. Kennedy Jr. was a patriot. I've heard it argued that with his death, that permanently altered the patriotism strain in the Democrat Party. And after his death, what you got was pretty much the volume on that just getting turned down more and more and more every single year to where you now you get where we are now. This is nothing that'll blow people away. This lady's name is Haley Schaffner, by the way. This is nothing that'll blow people away. But that in and of itself is shocking. An American politician saying something like this?
20: Every farmer will tell you, yeah, at one point we did or still do employ undocumented immigrants. And it's absolutely ridiculous that these folks are being rounded up because they're hardworking people. They're some of the best people we know. And honestly, we'd trade five Americans for just one of them.
0: She's not alone. We could put together, we're not going to, we could put together an hour-long montage of Democrats across the country explaining the country was built by immigrants. Immigrants are better. Immigrants commit fewer crimes. That is a bonkers thing to say for one of the two major parties in the United States of America. But that's the Democrat Party now. Dear Jesse, my life feels like it's going by so fast. My friends are entering the dating scene, and I want to, but I'm afraid. I'm 14 and not the most confident in myself. Please give me some advice. Brother, your life is not going by fast. You're 14. No 14-year-old has confidence in themselves. I was gangly and awkward and you name it at 14. Confidence will come. The girls will come. Trust me, you'll be fine. All right? Now put your phone down, young man. Go enjoy your weekend. That's all. It's officially the dog days of summer all across the country. But now is the time to man up and tackle summer head on. 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

Here, our number, 877-381-381. Yom Kippur is just a few days away. I know my calendar. It's the highest of the holy holidays in Judaism, where Jews repent and atone. It's a very, very important holiday. So now's the time to say what's on my mind about the Jewish members of Congress, particularly in the Senate, seven of them, including Chuck Schumer, who've endorsed and are even campaigning for El Said. You're a disgrace. You covered the Jew hatred and the spreading cancer of anti-Semitism in your party and in our country. You put your party and your own political interests ahead of what is moral and right. You're absolutely shameful, and to me, you're disgusting. You know, ladies and gentlemen, you know, in this audience, I took on Tucker Carlson 18 months, 20 months ago, when nobody would. All the self-proclaimed Jewish leaders patting themselves on the back, patting themselves on the head, claiming to stand up against

while you're experiencing it. You're experiencing it. The mayor of New York, the mayor of Dearborn, the mayor of Paterson, New Jersey. But they're obvious. These are obvious Jew haters. The pikers, the al-Sayyids, obvious Jew haters. And yet the Democrats welcome them. They welcome them. There are some Republicans or former Republicans who embrace Tucker Carlson and his ilk. I've called them out. I call them the woke Reich, R-E-I-C-H. I've done battle with many of them as well. But the difference is the Republican Party does not embrace them. We have people, Jews and non-Jews, who advise the vice president over and over and over again, or they ask him to denounce Carlson. But he won't. President Trump has repeatedly. J.D. won't. That's the way it is. And if that's a litmus test for you come 2028, it's understandable. And I wish he would, but he won't. That's the truth. No, I don't think he's an anti-Semite. I don't think he's a Jew hater. But I do think his position on Israel and the Israeli government is very troubling to me. But I will say this. The Democrat Party's position is more than very troubling to me. It's intolerable. Absolutely intolerable. They wish to cut Israel off at the knees. Not even sell them military equipment. When we sell military equipment to Saudi Arabia, they say nothing. When we sell military equipment to Qatar, they say nothing. When we sell military equipment to Turkey, they say nothing. When we sell military equipment to Pakistan, they say nothing. But Israel, they seek to stop Israel and obstruct Israel. Even when it comes to the Iron Dome, so they can protect themselves. These are Democrats. Democrats. There's a few Republicans who feel that way and act that way, but the vast majority do not. And that's the truth. That's the truth. You know, during the 1920s, late 1920s and early 1930s, there were Jews in Germany who were nationalists. Nationalists. Some of them had fought in World War I, of course. One in particular was a lawyer. And they would condemn the Jews in Germany who were warning that the Nazi Party, should it get stronger, should it take over, would be a dire threat to the Jewish population there. They were denounced by the nationalist Jews. Most of whom eventually were sent off to concentration camps where they were killed.

0: these seven Democrat Jewish senators, they think they can make common cause with Islamists? They think they can make common cause with people who tell us exactly what they think and exactly who they are and what they are? They trash our country, these Islamists, these Saeeds and the Pikers and the rest. And they trash it first and foremost because of its founding, the Judeo-Christian values and belief system. President Trump understands this. He sees it. He even watches what's going on social media. He's told me he does. And people bring it to him. Last time I spoke to him, I can tell you this because it's not a state secret. He said, you know what, Mark? You are hated on social media more than I am. He said, you're number one and I'm number two. I don't really care. You see, you and this audience who've been with me for decades, I haven't changed a thing. We have these newbies out there saying they're America firsters. No, you and I are the America firsters. You and I are the Tea Party. You and I are the constitutional conservatives. All these other people are wannabes. And they're deceivers. And many of them are reprobates and malcontents who seek to destroy the constitutional conservative movement and all the success of the Reagan years and the Milton Friedman years, the Bill Buckley years. It's not going to happen over my dead body. These are nobodies. Have accomplished nothing. Maybe they have a website. Wow. Maybe they appear on TV from time to time. Wow. Maybe they run a magazine that nobody's ever heard of and nobody reads. Oh my goodness. What have they achieved? Nothing. Nothing. But you and I, we're wide-eyed to this. We see it, talk about it, we speak out against it. We'll never throw in with it. But these seven Democrat Jewish senators are disgusting. They are truly disgusting. Power at all costs. And to what end? Bigger government. Destroy the Constitution, open borders, usurp citizenship. Is that the end? I think it is. I'll be right back.
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15: 60. The midterms are almost here, and Republicans could be in deep trouble. Polls show Democrats leading in key races. Tonight, Rob Finnerty on Newsmax reveals the growing threat from the DSA and the radical left. With less than 60 days to go, Finnerty says it's time for the GOP to hit the panic button. The House may go, and control of the Senate is up for grabs. Gas prices, mortgage rates, health care, and out-of-control national debt. Americans are angry. And Newsmax shows you how the progressive left wants total control of Congress. Tallarico, El Sayed, AOC, Bernie Sanders. Finnerty reveals President Trump's secret plan to fight back. Don't miss Finnerty tonight at 8 p.m. Eastern on Newsmax. 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

0: We have a special relationship. You and me. We've been around a while, and we speak the truth, and we speak our heart. Don't seem to position myself. Don't seek to do any of those things. Position myself for what? I don't look to have my name and my face in any newspaper because I don't care. Got a TV show and a radio show, and I have them for a reason. It's not charity. It's because I do what I do. And we created a lot of trails in the free speech business. And what I just said to you, the opening of this program, nobody has said. Others will now say it, but nobody has said. But it needs to be said. And we shall see where all this leads, because we're in this together. You and me, Mr. and Mrs. America, we're in this together. We have a Democrat Party that hates the country, as I wrote a book about. We have a media that hate the country, as I wrote another book about, on freedom of the press. We have very evil forces in this country right now. They're not new, but they're planting their flags. And do we have the moral fortitude to call it out? If we don't, then we don't have the moral fortitude or the will to stop it. To stop it. This isn't a game with me. This isn't a press event. This isn't about me at all. It's about the future of this country. What kind of country we want. We've got people who fought and died for this country. We've got people who fought and were horribly maimed for this country. Seems to me, at a minimum, we can speak out against what's taking place in this country. The attacks on our history, the attacks on our Declaration, the attacks on our Constitution, the attacks on our fellow citizens. I'll be right back.
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1: The president being brutalized pretty much over his decision to ban, I forget the outlets. It was Politico, I think, Mr. Producer, and two of CNN and MS Now from the White House. Said, that's it. We don't have a fair press. We don't have an objective press. You're out. And I got to thinking, whatever you think about that, I got to thinking about it. It's amazing to hear the media respond to this when the media loved Franklin Roosevelt. Loved him. And LBJ and FDR. And Obama and Biden. So I thought I'd spend a little bit of time on this with you, if I may. Oh, I've got all kinds of news articles and clips and so forth and so on, but sometimes we just don't do that. Unfreedom of the Press. My wife came up with the title. It was brilliant. Not long after the nation's founding, President Adams and his Federalist Party instituted the Sedition Act of 1798. The Richard Buell Jr. of Wesleyan University explained, "Men in the thick of a revolution may well be forgiven if they sacrifice principles to the needs of a desperate moment. But the events of the late 1790s cannot be so explained. Less than 10 years after framing the First Amendment, Congress passed and President Adams signed the Sedition Law." So what did that law do, folks? It made illegal the following. Ready? To write, print, utter, or publish, or cause it to be done, or assist in it, any false, scandalous, and malicious writing against the government of the United States, or either House of Congress or the President, with intent to defame, or bring either into contempt or disrepute, or to excite against either the hatred of the people of the United States, or to stir up sedition, or to excite unlawful combinations against the government, to resist it, or to aid or encourage hostile designs of foreign nations. How do you like that? Adams and his party controlled, obviously, the presidency, the House, and the Senate. Armed with this statute, Buell writes, the Secretary of State, Timothy Pickering, proceeded to launch a systematic attack on the major opposition presses, clearly with the design of silencing them during the election of 1800. In addition, several Republican printers in the states with Federalist-controlled judicial systems were prosecuted under the common law. No one could seriously have doubted that these prosecutions represented a deliberate attempt to muzzle the Republican presses. Jefferson was a Republican. Nevertheless, Federalists maintained that nothing, either in the Sedition Law or its administration, was inconsistent with the First Amendment. Excuse me. And that the law actually expanded freedom of publishers by liberalizing the common law of libels. The revolutionaries had an explanation for the apparent conflict between their words and their deeds. None had ever denied that the press could abuse its privileges and that such abuse should be restrained. Now, the Adams administration actually prosecuted more than 24 individuals, including journalist Thomas Cooper, editor of the North Cumberland Gazette in Pennsylvania, James Callender, a writer with the Richmond Examiner in Virginia, and Charles Holt, editor of the New London Bee in Connecticut, all of whom were fined and served prison sentences, and all of whom were more sympathetic to the Jeffersonian Republican cause. Among other things, Adams and his party, witnesses to the bloody French Revolution and the ensuing decade-long upheaval of that society, claimed the Sedition Law would not prevent legitimate criticism of the government, the exercise of press freedom, but would restrain lies from various factions and groups aimed at delegitimizing democratic rule. So the Jeffersonian Republicans countered that political criticism necessarily contained opinion as well as fact, and that no jury could determine the truth or falsehood of an opinion. Moreover, various state laws provided recourse for seditious libel. With Thomas Jefferson's victory in 1800, and his more libertarian beliefs, as well as the Republican takeover of Congress, the Sedition Act would die and freedom of the press would be honored again. Despite extraordinary provocations, the Republicans never responded as the Federalists had in the analogous circumstances of the late 1790s. Decades later, during the Civil War, Abraham Lincoln and the Republicans were dealing with the gravest threat to the Republic since its founding, a war over secession and slavery that engulfed the country eventually, resulting in more than 700,000 casualties. Historian Harold Holzer noted that following the first Bull Run disaster, the administration turns its attention not only to fighting weaponry and raising more troops, but also to quelling home front newspaper criticism that the president, his cabinet advisors, and more surprisingly, many northern newspaper editions and editors believe was morphing from tolerable dissent into nation-threatening treason, quote-unquote. The Lincoln administration believed that in the case of an unprecedented rebellion and under the powers the president had claimed in order to crush it, military necessity superseded constitutional protection. And based on this argument, the administration began conducting, or when it occurred spontaneously, tolerating repressive actions against opposition newspapers. As time went on, the military and the government began punishing editorial opposition to the war itself. Authorities banned pro-peace newspapers from the U.S. mails, shut down newspaper offices, and confiscated printing materials. They intimidated and sometimes imprisoned reporters, editors, and publishers who sympathized with the South or objected to armed struggle to restore the Union. And for the first year of the war, Lincoln left no trail of documents attesting to any personal conviction that dissenting newspapers ought to be muzzled. But neither did he say anything to control or contradict such efforts when they were undertaken by his cabinet officers or military commanders. Lincoln did not initiate press suppression and remained ambivalent about its execution, but seldom intervened to prevent it. St. Michael's College professor David T.Z. Mindich adds that in 1862, after Lincoln appointed him Secretary of War, Edwin Stanton penned a letter to the president requesting sweeping powers, which would include total control of the telegraph lines. By rerouting those lines through his office, Secretary of War Stanton would keep tabs on various amounts of communication, journalistic, governmental, and personal. And on the back of Stanton's letter, Lincoln scribbled his approval. Quote, the Secretary of War has my authority to exercise its discretion in the matter within mentioned. Unquote. Having the telegraph lines running through Stanton's office made his department the nexus of war information. Lincoln visited regularly to get the latest on the war. Stanton collected news from generals, telegraph operators, and reporters. He had a journalist's love of breaking the story and an autocrat's obsession with information control. And he used his power over the telegraphs to influence what journalists did or didn't publish. In 1862, the House Judiciary Committee took up the question of telegraph censorship and called for restraint on the part of the administration's censors. On May 18, 1864, the AP distributed what turned out to be a forged copy of a presidential proclamation. The inauthenticity was unknown to the publishers and editors of the pro-Democrat, anti-war New York World and New York Journal of Commerce newspapers, who fell for the ruse and printed it. The document urged a national day of fasting, humiliation, and prayers, hinted darkly about the general state of the country, and called for a breathtaking 400,000 new volunteers. With Ulysses S. Grant enduring a bloodbath of casualties in his struggle to subdue Robert E. Lee, the proclamation seemed a cry of desperation, an admission that to prevail, the Union required both divine intervention and a huge infusion of fresh troops. It was major news, and it was a lie. An outraged Lincoln took direct action, believing these papers were damaging the Union effort, and issued an executive order. And I lay it out. You can read it later. Major General John Adams Dix was ordered to execute the presidential directive, which he did reluctantly. The two papers were shut down and the two editors detained at Army headquarters. Dix soon uncovered the perpetrator of the hoax, a one-time New York Times correspondent. Times has always sucked, hasn't it? Joseph Howard Jr., On May 21, 1864, both editors were permitted to reopen their papers. However, Lincoln's angry reaction to the two papers apparently was less about a hoax and more about the fact that the night before the publication of the forged presidential proclamation, the president had been working on an authentic proclamation that indeed did call for more troops, 300,000 more, by either enlistment or conscription. The published forgery unleashed panic within the White House and the cabinet that someone may have leaked a genuine proclamation and potentially harmed the war effort. During the course of another war, Let me take a break now and I will continue this because we're going to move into World War One and Woodrow Wilson. I want you to know these facts. You're not going to get them anywhere else. We'll be right back.
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0: Why liberals hate this show, but listen anyway. They know they're probably wrong. Mark Levin is on the radio.

You know, folks, you really can't understand what's happening in the Middle East by watching a few minutes of left-wing news or scrolling social media. The headlines give you the explosion. They don't give you the history. They don't tell you how we got here or what's coming next. Israel sits at the center of the storm. It's at the center of a conflict with consequences far beyond the region. The real threat of a wider war, and all of it is on the line. That's why Pastor John Hagee, the great John Hagee, who has founded Christians United for Israel, who's my pastor, my dear friend, our family's dear friend, and his family ours. He wrote, "The Middle East conflict, this is really a blockbuster, the Middle East conflict. If you want to understand the forces driving this war and what this portends, and you need this history, and you need it for yourself and for the next generation, so I'm beseeching you to be a first-time donor to Hagee Ministries. These are good people, righteous people. They really are. 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Please become a first-time donor, a monthly partner, just $25 a month. Every penny is tax deductible, every single penny. And as a thank you, they'll send you the Middle East conflict. And I bet you won't be able to put it down. You'll cut right through it. $25 a month, and you'll get the book, you'll get the tax deduction. But more than that, you'll be helping a truly important cause. 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That's 855-694-9647. Yeah, let's continue. We may have to do a little bit of this into the second hour, and that's fine by me. I want you to know your history, the history of the country. We're in the course of another war, this time World War I. President Woodrow Wilson, who had been a leading progressive intellectual for decades, and by the way, the worst racist ever served in public office at that level, supported a series of congressional amendments that Congress added to the Espionage Act, which collectively became known as the Sedition Act of May 16, 1918. Now that act stated in part, whoever, when the United States is at war, shall willfully utter, print, write, or publish any disloyal, profane, scurrilous, or abusive language about the form of government of the United States or the Constitution of the United States, or the military or naval forces of the United States or the flag of the United States, excuse me, or the uniform of the Army or Navy or the United States into contempt, scorn, or disrepute, shall be punished by a fine of not more than $10,000 or imprisoned for not more than 20 years, or both. Provided that any employee or official of the United States government who commits any disloyal act or utters any usurpation or unpatriotic or disloyal language, or who, in an abusive or violent manner, criticizes the Army or Navy or the flag of the United States, shall be at once dismissed from the service. Numerous opponents of Wilson's war policies were charged and imprisoned. In fact, Wilson had already instituted extensive measures to curtail press freedom. Christopher Daley, professor of Boston University, has written that during the lead-up to America's entrance in World War I, the Wilson administration took immediate steps at home to curtail one of the pillars of democracy, press freedom, by implementing a plan to control, manipulate, and censor all news coverage on a scale never seen in the United States' history. Following the lead of the Germans and British, Wilson elevated propaganda and censorship, the strategic elements of all-out war. And even before the U.S. entered the war, Wilson had expressed the expectation that his fellow Americans would show what he considered loyalty. Wilson started one of the earliest uses of government propaganda. He waged a campaign of intimidation and outright suppression against those ethnic and socialist papers that continued to oppose the war. And taken together,
These wartime measures added up to an unprecedented assault on press freedom. Wilson also created an elaborate domestic spy network to watch German immigrants and American radicals. Federal agents arrested hundreds for making anti-war speeches and sometimes for informal and private remarks. Eugene Debs, four-time presidential candidate for the Socialist Party, was arrested in June 1918 for suggesting during a speech the young American men were fit for something better than slavery and cannon fodder. Sentenced to 10 years in prison, he defiantly ran for president in 1920 from his jail cell in Atlanta and received almost 1 million votes. And during the war, more than 2,000 men and women were arrested for disloyal speech, and over 1,200 of them went to prison. Furthermore, Wilson issued an executive order on April 13, 1917, establishing the Committee on Public Information, CPI, a massive propaganda machine that would put the government in the business of actively shaping press coverage about the war. Wilson appointed a former journalist and loyal political supporter, George Creel, to lead the operation. The CPI was a veritable magnet for political progressives of all stripes, intellectual, muckrakers, even some socialists, all sharing a sense of the threat to democracy posed by German militarism. While the Wilson administration planted official news stories within media outlets, published an official government newspaper that was widely distributed, and secured free advertising and press publications, the CPI had a film division, the government, foreign language newspaper division, advertising division, and speakers division. At the same time, the government severely limited press access to people and operations related to the war effort. The CPI was pervasive. It mobilized 150,000 American word maestros to pitch America's involvement in the war as necessary and noble, and it goes on. And then I want to move to FDR in the next hour when we come back, because this is the great demigod of the Democrats, FDR, who got away with more civil liberties violations, more corruption, more abuse of the media, abuse of power, really, than any president we've ever had. And yet, the Democrats keep pointing to him as one of the greats. I'll be right back.

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27: Hello, America. 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Our number, 877-381-3811, 877-381-3811, Woodrow Wilson. Now we're going to move to FDR. This will surprise many of you, although it shouldn't. Let me make sure I start at the right place here, ladies and gentlemen. Yes, here we are. David Beto, professor at the University of Alabama, has written of President Franklin Roosevelt in his war against the press. during the New Deal and later World War II, for example. He writes, at its inception in 1934, the Federal Communications Commission reduced the license renewal period for stations from 3 years to 6 months. That's all. This would allow Roosevelt maximum authority over the life and death of radio stations. Meanwhile, Roosevelt tapped Herbert L. Petty as secretary of the FCC and its predecessor, the Federal Radio Commission. Petty had overseen radio for Roosevelt in his 1932 campaign. After his appointment, he worked in tandem, I should say, with the Democrat National Committee to handle, quote, radio matters with both the networks and local stations. It didn't take long for broadcasters to get the message. NBC announced that it was limiting broadcasts contrary to the policies of the United States government. CBS Vice President Henry Bellows said that no broadcast would be permitted over the Columbia Broadcasting System that in any way was critical of any policy of the administration. And he elaborated that the Columbia system was at the disposal of FDR and his administration, and they would permit no broadcast that did not have his approval. Local station owners and network executives alike took it for granted, as editor and publisher observed, that each station had to dance to government tunes because it is under government license. You following this, folks? But Roosevelt's manipulation and reach went well beyond the nascent broadcast media. Beto explained that Roosevelt intimidation efforts reached their apogee in the hands of the Special Senate Committee on Lobbying. The president indirectly recruited Senator Hugo Black. Now, Hugo Black was a member of the Klan. He was a lawyer for the Klan in Alabama, and he would become FDR's first nominee to the Supreme Court, and of course, he was confirmed by the Democrats. A zealous and effective New Deal loyalist as chair, the Black Committee undertook a wide-ranging investigation into anti-New Deal critics, including journalists. These are all Democrats. Black was granted access to tax returns dating back to 1925 of such critics as David Lawrence of the United States News. He then demanded that his targets turn over their private telegrams and telegraph companies, let the committee search copies of all incoming and outgoing telegrams for the first 9 months of 1935. When Western Union refused on privacy grounds, the FCC at Black's urging ordered it to comply. So they were giving them private Western Union telegraph communications. The extent of the government's intrusion into private telegram communications was shocking. Over a nearly three-month period at the end of 1933, writes Beto, FCC and Black Committee staffers searched great stacks of telegrams in Western Union's D.C. office. Operating with virtually no restriction, they read the communications of sundry lobbyists, newspaper publishers, and conservative political activists, as well as every member of Congress. Writing to Black, one investigator stated that they'd gone through 35,000 to 50,000 telegrams per day. Various newspapers and members of Congress later estimated that staffers had examined 5 million telegrams over the course of the investigation. The committee used the information it found as a basis for more than 1,000

undoing, however, was his proposal to make it a felony to publish as a fact anything known to be false. Well, finally, there was a resulting public backlash over a perceived threat to free speech, which led to the collapse of the investigation. But over the next decade, the CCG distributed over 82 million pieces of literature, criticizing such policies as expanded government medical insurance, public housing, and labor legislation. Roosevelt was also a huge admirer of this George Creel that I just spoke about, Woodrow Wilson's top propagandist. And it goes on and on and on. And I'll tell you what else he did. He unleashed the IRS against certain publishers that he didn't like the publisher of the Philadelphia Inquirer, who was anti-New Deal and a Republican. And he wasn't alone. He supported publishers who supported his agenda by protecting them. But he went after publishers who opposed his agenda by investigating them. Pretty bad stuff, don't you think, Mr. Producer? But let's talk about Barack Obama. Let's bring it up before we run out of time here. His relationship, not just with the working press, but with the media owners, publishers, and commentators. And like Roosevelt, Obama acted against the media in a variety of significant ways. A retired Washington Post executive editor writing an opinion page piece explained that the Justice Department secretly subpoenaed and seized from telephone companies 2 months of records for 20 Associated Press phone lines and switchboards used by more than 100 reporters in four of its news bureaus. It's the AP. The Obama administration subpoenaed and seized records of telephone calls and emails between several New York Times reporters and government officials, between a Fox News reporter, we know him, James Rosen, and a State Department contact analyst, and between two journalists and a former CIA officer. Specifically, in 2010, the FBI spied on James Rosen, a then Fox News reporter, collecting his cell phone records, seizing 2 days of his personal emails, using his State Department security badge to track his movements in and out the department. The FBI also accused him of violating the Espionage Act of 1917. At the very least, either as an aider, abettor, or a co-conspirator, they said, with one of his government sources. James Risen, not to be confused with James Rosen, reporter for the New York Times, was also treated as a co-conspirator with a government source who was indicted by the Obama administration under the Espionage Act of 1917. James Risen was subpoenaed. The government sought access to his phone and computer records, tried to compel him to testify against one of his sources, and for several years threatened him with imprisonment. Risen would later describe the Obama administration as, quote, the greatest enemy of press freedom in a generation. You folks have never heard about any of this, have you, or you don't remember it? The AP found that the Obama administration used the 1917 Espionage Act with unprecedented vigor, prosecuting more people under the law for leaking sensitive information to the public than all previous modern administrations combined. Obama's Justice Department dug into confidential communications between news organizations and their sources as part of that effort. In response to the Obama administration's surveillance of the AP, its CEO, Gary Pruitt, asserted that these records potentially reveal communications with confidential sources across all of the news gathering activities undertaken by the AP during a 2 month period, provide a roadmap to AP's news gathering operations, and disclose information about AP's activities and operations that the government has no conceivable right to know. The Obama administration also briefly entertained the idea of overseeing content of the radio programming and so forth and so on. So Trump says, Politico, CNN, and MS Now, you can get out of the White House. You guys, you're not reporters. You're advocates for the left in the Democrat Party. And he's accused of being the biggest authoritarian ever as president of the United States, Mr. Producer. Do you think he is? You think he is, Rich? You hear what these guys, other presidents were doing? Again, you don't have to agree with President Trump is doing.

0: this history is important. Context is important. FDR is loved by the modern media, the modern Democrat Party. He was the biggest authoritarian in American presidential history. And he's praised by the historians. Why? Because he was a socialist. That's why. I'll be right back.
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0: go.
1: I think one of these days, Mr. Producer, I should do a host show of our music, don't you? I wonder if the affiliates would object to that.
0: I don't think so.
1: I don't think so. All right. Ochie dokie. I don't know how much time we have in this segment. Do we have more than 2 minutes? Governor Sarah Huckabee Sanders, she's in the Oval Office. The media is very upset. The president has banned three of these media sources. Doesn't mean he shut them down. He hasn't turned the IRS on them. Nobody's gone to prison. Nobody's being subpoenaed. You know, this is what past presidents have done. Again, whether you agree with them or not, I'm just giving you context. And here she is and here he is. Cut 22, go.
2: If they want to write him, that's fine. But I don't have to let him into my, into the people's house. Yeah, please.
3: Governor,
2: go ahead.
3: Sure. I think it's hard for you to argue against a free press when you're literally standing in the Oval Office asking questions of the president of the United States. He's been more accessible and easier to talk to than any president in history. Think about the previous administration where you could barely get through a press conference, and yet you have the opportunity to stand here in the Oval Office and ask questions to the leader of the free world. I mean, that's pretty free. And you're standing here asking those questions. I think the president is right to support the First Amendment, but he's also right to ask that you be honest and fair. That's not an unreasonable thing.
2: Well, look at the way you treated Biden. He went a year and a half without having a press conference. A year and a half. And what was the question you asked him most? What is your favorite flavored ice cream? Okay? What? I think you asked him that question once.
3: No, sir, that is not true.
2: What ice cream do you like the best? I mean, I heard that question so many times, and he always say, vanilla. That's a good thing. It was very consistent. I'm surprised he got that right. But he'd always say vanilla.
1: Now I'm in the mood for lactose-free ice cream, Mr. Producer. Chocolate. They asked me, it's chocolate. It's always chocolate. Now and then vanilla, but mostly chocolate. Oh, yeah. I don't know what I'd do. Probably lose a good 20 pounds if they didn't come up with these dairy-free so-called milk products. Seriously. It's a weird thing, by the way, lactose intolerance. It mostly occurs in blacks and Jews. And I think that's a fairly obvious reason. Cow's milk and so forth, because neither really had much access to it. Historically, and your body, you know, reacts to these things and grows for or against these things. But to me, it's been the greatest development since sliced bread. And let me tell you something else. I like sliced bread, too. And don't let my wife hear this. I like white, soft, sliced bread. Do you like that, Mr. Producer? Nothing better. I go to the store and there's 7 grains and 12 grains. Who wants to be crunching down on stuff? Do you want it between your teeth and in your mouth? And I want bread. It's same with peanut butter. Crunchy peanut butter. Who wants crunchy peanut butter? You want peanuts? Eat peanuts. You want peanut butter? All right, you ready? Nothing better than a peanut butter and jelly sandwich on white bread. I love it. And maybe some Ruffles, you know, potato chips. What's wrong with that? Nothing's wrong with that. I like it. So what? I'll be right back.

0: The midterms are almost here, and Republicans could be in deep trouble. Polls show Democrats leading in key races. Tonight, Rob Finnerty on Newsmax reveals the growing threat from the DSA and the radical left. With less than 60 days to go, Finnerty says it's time for the GOP to hit the panic button. The House may go, and control of the Senate is up for grabs. Gas prices, mortgage rates, health care, and out-of-control national debt. Americans are angry. And Newsmax shows you how the progressive left wants total control of Congress. Tallarico, El Sayed, AOC, Bernie Sanders. Finnerty reveals President Trump's secret plan to fight back. Don't miss Finnerty tonight at 8 p.m. Eastern on Newsmax. 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
1: Ding, ding, da, ba, dee, ba, dee. 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President Trump in the Oval Office today. And you know, Governor Sarah Huckabee Sanders, she's right when she says, you have access to this man every day, hours every day. He answers every question and so forth. It's kind of hard to say he's against communicating with the press, and the press hates him. We know that. They hate him. They've tried to destroy him. They work with the Democrats. We all know that, and they know it. It's a game. It's a fan dance. And in the Oval Office, he's taking another question, and listen to this one. Cut 23. Go.
2: Mr. President, many leading Democrats have condemned far-left streamer Hassan Piker. What is your take on him, and do you think he's a liability for Democrats?
3: I do. I think he's a terrible liability. I think he's got a power over some of these Democrats, and he'll be voting that way. I mean, he's a communist, there's no question about it. And the Democrats have a lot of communists, and the communists can hold up the party because it only takes a few votes when you have a close election. Well, you'll have a fairly close. I hope the Republicans are going to do well, but you're going to have, it's going to be pretty close. And a group of 3, 4, 5, 10 people can steer a party in a certain direction. That's, you know, both parties. Yeah, no, he's a guy who's his statements are so bad. How a Jewish person could vote for a Democrat is not even, if you think of it, not even believable.
1: I agree with
3: and that. Yet they will. It's amazing. But it is not possible in a world of rationality that somebody who's Jewish, that somebody who's black could vote to be a Democrat, could vote for a Democrat. The things that have been said about different groups of people by them are incredible. And the mainstream Democrats, I know many of them and I'm friendly with many of them, but they've gone way left because they've had no choice. Not because they don't believe it. They know communism's never worked. They know socialism's never worked. But these people are petrified of the radical left, and he's one of them.
1: Michael Rappaport used to be a lib. Now he's very solid. He may be a Republican even at this point. He's a Trump supporter now, and he's had enough of this, what's going on in New York City. He's been very vocal. He's been on social media. He's been in the press and so forth. Very impressive, as a matter of fact. He's flirting with running for mayor of New York when the time comes again against Mamdani. Here's what he said. He said this today. Cut 24, go.
4: Zoran the Moron is the most divisive mayor in the history of this city by far, and he's only been in business for 8 months. He ran his campaign divisively. He's been divisive every single day since he's been in office. He's lied. He's a con man with a fantastic smile and cute dimples. He lied knowing part of his campaign, one of his main platforms that got all his people going was that he was going to arrest the prime minister of Israel, knowing he couldn't, shouldn't, and wouldn't have any authority to arrest the prime minister of Israel or anybody else from a foreign country. He's a two-bit con man, and he's the most divisive mayor in the city's history. His wife is an anti-Semite. His wife is a racist, and she's a homophobic. And, and everything he's done from having Khalil Muhammad or Muhammad Khalil in the Gracie Mansion and all the other nonsense that we see every single day, the fact that he's not here and he said he wasn't going to be here with his big smile, I don't support him. I think he's dangerous.
1: So what's important to take away from all this, Mr. and Mrs. America, wherever you may live, anywhere in the country? This battle has been engaged by some very serious people, people who have very serious backgrounds, people who have guts. It's been engaged. It is engaged right now with certain radio hosts, certain podcasters, certain TV hosts. Not enough, for sure. By certain people in sports, athletics, certain people in Hollywood. And I just wanted to give you the motivation to engage too. What's interesting, troubling, is all these people that I've been talking about, they hate America. Tucker Carlson hates America. El Sayed hates America. Piker hates America. Mamdani hates America. The mayor of Dearbornistan hates America. The mayor Patterson hates America. They hate America. It's so true. I've told you this over and over and over again. I even wrote a book called The Democrat Party Hates America, and that was so troubling, so toxic, that some bookstores didn't even put it on their shelves. Oh, we can't do that. Now, they can put all kinds of pornography on there and other stuff, but that book, man, you needed a brown paper bag to even carry it around. It was the thickest book I've ever written. I could have written it twice as thick. But it gives you the chapter and verse of a racist, bigoted, anti-Semitic, anti-Christian, anti-American political party. That doesn't mean all Democrats are that way. Many of you have served in the military and so forth. It's not what I'm talking about. The party, institutionally, that's its history. That's its history. If you choose to be part of it, there's nothing I can do about it. But that's its history. And they do hate America. They're going after AI and data centers because that would put us way ahead of China. And it is the fourth industrial revolution. That's what I've been calling it and it's starting to pick up some steam, the fourth industrial revolution. You know, when I did my first show on A1 data centers about a month or so ago on Fox, nobody was talking about it. They just weren't. Or if they were talking about it, they were joining in the fear-mongering and the complete propaganda operation. And so I decided it was a Saturday or Sunday when I got up in the morning. I said, no, we're going to change that. We're going to change that whole thing. We're going to push back because this is outrageous. This is a technology. This is a moment where we can actually cure cancer, perhaps, or cure Alzheimer's, perhaps, 5 years, 10 years. Who knows? Who knows? We can't know what the future holds, but we know that the capacity for computing, the speed with which data can be accessed, and the amount of data is unimaginable. So, of course, is somebody going to create a nuclear bomb? No, somebody's going to create a better wheel. That's right. I'll be right back.
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0: 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My favorite season. 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And if you see a post-purchase survey, please be sure to mention that you heard it on the Mark Levin Show. You heard about Cozy Earth right here. And I'm glad they came to us because I want to make this a household name. You'll see why if you give them a chance. Just give them a chance. Caroline Levin on Fox News. Dems want to destroy America. Cut one, go.
1: In 47 days, every single person watching your program and every single common sense, good, hardworking American across this country has a choice to make. And the 47th president of the United States needs you, and again, every common sense American across the country tonight, to get out and vote, because these are indeed the most important midterm elections in the history of our country. And it is because we are facing a major, massive contrast. America truly is at a crossroads. Do we want to continue to be a country that embraces common sense under President Trump and Republicans, like secure borders, like supporting our police, like the largest middle class tax cuts in American history, which put thousands of dollars back into the pockets of hardworking Americans? Or do we want to be a country that no longer recognizes itself? Because that's what the Democrats want to do. They want to fundamentally not change America. They want to destroy America.
0: Mm-hmm. Absolutely. 100%. You see this ridiculous campaign ad by Jamie Lee Curtis and Robert De Niro and J. Michael Ludwig. That guy used to be great. Now he's a complete disgrace. And others in a video, they're going to defend the Constitution, don't you know? Don't you know? That's right. Rip it apart. Rip it apart. Jam four more Democrats in the Senate. That's right. Get rid of the Electoral College. Pack the Supreme Court so it loses its independence. Becomes a Democrat Party Politburo. They got a zillion plans for defending the Constitution, don't you know? Cut three, go.
2: Hi, I'm Jamie Lee Curtis.
3: Noah Wiley.
4: Robert De Niro.
0: Right, hold on a second. I don't mean to be out of the culture, but I am. I'm not in the culture. I'm in a bubble. I don't care about this culture, the other culture, some guy's culture. No. Who's Noah Wiley, Mr. Producer? You don't know either? I don't know. Who's Noah Wiley? Let's start from the top shot. And who is Raymond Gerard Estevez? Oh, it's Martin Sheen. Is that sort of like John, what's the comedian's name that I mocked, Mr. Producer? You know what? Your memory's as bad as mine. This is like, what was that movie with the three old guy? I can't remember even that name. Yeah. Anyway, it's John Leibowitz is his real name. But he goes by John, come on now. Stewart. John Stewart. John Leibowitz. John Leibowitz, but he goes by John Stewart, don't you know? At the top, please. Cut three, go.
2: Hi, I'm Jamie Lee Curtis.
3: Noah Wiley.
4: Robert De Niro.
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6: Ramon Gerard Estevez, a.k.a. Martin Sheen.
7: Dr. Isaiah Ike Wilson III, Colonel, United States Army retired.
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9: against all enemies, foreign and domestic.
7: That I will continue to bear true faith and allegiance to the same.
10: And that I take this obligation freely.
11: Without any mental reservation or purpose of evasion.
0: Hold on. Did he just say without any mental reservation? I think he did. It's mental reservation, mental case. That's Ramon Gerard Estevez, a.k.a. Martin Sheen. Go ahead.
2: To affirm my oath to the Constitution.
10: And I hope you will too.
0: You don't take an oath to the Constitution, nitwit. Oh, good Lord. And which constitution, ours or somebody else's? I almost lost my constitution just listening to them, Mr. Producer. And I'm J. Michael Ludig. Now, nobody knows who this guy is. I know who he is. We worked at the court together years and years ago when he was a good guy. But Donald Trump had a way of, you know, some of these people just went nuts. They couldn't handle him. It's hilarious in a sick way. I'm J. Michael Ludig. Well, congratulations. Who are you again? Oh, you. Yeah, sure. I'm Ramon Gerard Estevez. Say what? Oh, Michael Sheen. Yes, I'm taking an oath. No, you're not, Jamie. You think you can get that without mental reservation? Make sure I'm right about that. I'd hate to mock him if I'm incorrect. We'll see if we can do that. We'll be right back.
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0: 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Our number, 877-381-3811, 877-381-3811. Let's do this way, Mr. Producer. Let's play all of Cut 3. Then let's play Ramon Gerard Estevez, a.k.a. Martin Sheen's little comment, okay? Can we do it that way? And then I think we play the Mumblers. We haven't played them in forever. Because this will be now added to the Mumblers. This is liberals and Democrats, you know, mumbling through. Cut 3, go.
9: Hi, I'm Jamie Lee Curtis.
0: Hi,
10: Noah
0: Jamie.
10: Wiley.
11: Robert De Niro.
28: J. Michael Ludig.
29: Ramon Ooh. Gerard Estevez, a.k.a. Martin Sheen.
30: Dr. Isaiah Ike Wilson III, Colonel, United States Army retired.
9: And I do solemnly swear that I will support
31: and defend the Constitution of the United States
32: against all enemies, foreign and domestic.
30: That I will continue to bear true faith and allegiance to the same.
33: And that I take this obligation freely.
29: Without any mental reservation or purpose of evasion.
9: I am proud to affirm my oath to the Constitution.
33: And I hope you will too.
29: Without any mental reservation.
0: There you go. It's metal. He says metal. Without any mental reservation. Do that again.
29: Without any mental reservation.
0: Yeah, there's no question about it. And so he will be added to our hall of shame of left-wing Democrat mumblers. Go.
34: What are they? Can it get a funding? The ghost track?
35: They have an eye.
36: It costs when if you they just gave you gave them.
37: With the withdraw, bringing U.S. home troops from home.
38: And the.
36: You need somebody.
39: Wait. So what? Finally.
40: Budget.
41: But resist, we must, and we will much about that be committed.
36: I'm a warrior.
38: You know that. It was.
36: They said that.
42: Look, the
43: lies are true. Was it him?
36: Why? I didn't.
40: We can walk and chew gum.
36: We hold these truths to be self-evident.
3: All men and women created by the go, you know the thing.
4: True international effort to pressure.
5: Been impeached for inciting the erection.
10: Donald John Trump incited the erection. Insurrection.
11: And what am I doing here? I'm going to lose track here. And
12: to confidence in the integrity.
11: Private economic.
3: No! Don't let him.
4: You know how much I'm going to do with the deficit this year?
11: Bridges and those bones that are collapsing.
13: And you know, it is not.
14: Happy birthday, dear Valerie.
12: Part of the I've introduced some of you to some of the leadership of.
3: Kajan, Katanji, drowned Jackson.
11: You docs are good. If there's any angels in heaven, they're all nurses, male and female.
3: God save the queen, man.
13: President Trump incited an erection.
3: Mess with the women on America.
11: Beer brewed here. It is used to make the brew beer here in this refinery. Oh, Earth Rider, thanks for the Great Lakes. I wonder why he's coming.
15: Participated in an erection.
3: Say hello to Oyster Buddies. Come on up, buddy. He calls. And the erection is to storm.
16: After I should pack and pack at like act.
12: That protect our bill.
11: What's going on here? They just turned off my. I'm going to go vote.
17: People are aroused. I haven't seen people so aroused in a very, very long time.
18: What he's doing in Minneapolis, it is a disgrace.
29: Without any mental reservation,

0: good thing. Like, I think people used to...
1: Boy, is she rambling or what? Hello, hello. What are you talking about? Go ahead.
0: Oh, we can't say what's happening over there. But to your point, they're no longer, you know, neutral sort of organs of the media. They're active.
1: What is this with the organs? She's got organs on the brain, may I say? I think I did. That would be Nicole Wallace. Go ahead.
0: Opinion, participants in the weakening and destruction of
1: our
0: democracy.
1: Oh, my God. I just lost 20 IQ points. So that means my IQ is only 185 now, Rich. Holy mackerel. How dumb do you have to be MS now? Excuse you. Yeah, this guy, Hassan Pugher. This Islamist jihadi piece of crap. Hassan Pugher. He gets more TV time, which gets him more followers, you know, the bots in Pakistan, the mountains of Pakistan. This is where, you know, Fuentes gets an audience and Katarlson gets an audience and Pugher gets an audience. Oh, yes. By the way, this guy Fuentes, you ever seen his hands, Rich? They're like massive. His hands are bigger than Bill Clinton's hands. They're bigger than Newsom's hands. Like the hands of an orangutan. They're just massive. And then he's trying to grow a beard and a mustache, you know, which looks like, I don't want to use foul language, Mr. Producer. It's fuzz. It's fuzz. He can't do it. He can't pull it off. You got to get through puberty first. I say this as a public service announcement to the guy. No offense. No offense. Now, he thinks he's a white supremacist, but he can't be a white supremacist. Why is that, Mark? Because he has Mexican blood. Oh, that's right. Fuentes. That's right. Fuentes. Fuentes. I hate to put this guy down. He apparently has or had a lovely grandmother who used to listen to this show. Maybe she still does. And little Nikki would listen to it as a result. Little Nikki Fuentes. They probably still call him Little Nick, despite the size of his hands. Probably still Little Nikki. But he's not even the worst of them anymore. And I mean that, Fuentes. I mean that. You're not. You're not the worst of them anymore. This guy Pugher is the worst of the bunch. He's got an IQ of a tomato. Excuse me, cholera. He's got like this tiny little head on this big body. Have you noticed that too, Rich? It's a tiny head. It's a shrunken head. Do they shrink? Do they shrink heads in Turkey? I don't even know what they do in Turkey. Why would you name a country after a bird anyway? What's that all about? But in any event, guy's got a tiny head. He's walking around in these, $2,500 suits. He's driving a Porsche, multi-million dollar home, in a swanky part of L.A. America sucks. America sucks. Mao was great. Mao's great. America's worse than Al-Qaeda. Americans owe reparations. Throw this dumb bastard out of the country. But, you know, he's a perfect example. Perfect example, birthright citizenship. I've told you this 1,000 times. Parents, Turks, they give birth to the little bastard. I mean, the guy, and then they take him back. That a lovely turkey. He's radicalized and he comes back to the United States. He hates the United States. And he gets rich off of this stuff. All these guys are getting rich. Trashing America. Getting rich, trashing America. Democrats are all in on this guy, except when they're not. What happened to Ro Khanman? Ro Khanman, the Khanna, who represents part of Silicon Valley. This guy was a moderate, he was a centrist, and he's a leftist. Another guy. His wife's playing the stocks, they get extremely wealthy. And he's barking about the rich. Hey, the rich, the guys. The guy's worth hundreds of millions of dollars.

0: another immigrant family over the years. The guy hates America. Plattner, he runs up the main. Can I see the Nazi tattoo on your chest? I really want to see it. What was his first name? Plattner's first name? Adolf? What the hell was his name? I don't remember. Grand Plattner. I didn't know that there was a Nazi tattoo. I just thought it was very cool looking, you know. Very cool. And they'd all run up there. All run up there. Bernie Sanders, the Erin Corey of the Democrat Party. Hey, yeah, what for him? I like him. He's got a notch. Hey, that's okay. That's okay. Schumer, he's up there davening. Yes, yes, yes. I got to be the majority. Anything, anything to be majority leader. Yeah, yeah. Then the woman said, he raped me. Oops, okay, okay. Some have said he molested. We didn't believe. He grabbed, he punched, he did. But now she said, now we back away. And they get a pass, all these Democrats. Puker was the greatest thing since falafel. Greatest thing since falafel. And then he keeps saying this stuff. And uh-oh, he's hurting us in the polls. And we don't mean Poland. He's hurting us in the polls, the political polls. Oh. Well, we got to get away from Puker. I don't know him. I don't know him. Then he comes to Washington. This guy, El Sayed, or as they like to say in the homeland in Egypt, El Sayed. Anyway, so El Sayed, he's in the United States. United States sucks. It's awful. It's this. It's that. We want Medicare for all. Medicare for his wife, the lovely Ms. El Sayed. Doesn't take any insurance. Not public, not private. Nah, we want cash. Excuse me, I thought of Medicare. Hey, cash. Money talks and BS walks. Cash, I want cash. Oh. And there's El Sayed. What does El Sayed mean? The Sayed? You know where? I remember Spanish. El was the. You remember that, Mr. Producer? I don't remember much. 3 years of high school Spanish. All I know are 10 curse words. That's it. That's all I know. My wife speaks fluent Spanish. She didn't take a day of Spanish, but she grew up around people who spoke Spanish. So she knows Spanish. She's fluent in Spanish. So I got guys talking to me. They're talking to me in Spanish, probably saying stuff behind my back. And my wife tells me what they said. Ooh, another fan. Nonetheless, El Sayed, the Sayed. Listen, I'm really a capitalist, but I want to nationalize health care, and we need reparations, and America sucks. All the same thing. Now they're telling, hush. Then you got Debbie Dingell, a.k.a. Debbie Dingell Berry. She got the Congress. She was a lobbyist. Her husband was in office till he was about 112. Unfortunately, he passed away. She took his slot. And there she's Debbie Dingellberry. And what does she say? I'm so sick of hearing about Piker. I stop bringing him up to me. Oh, okay, I'm sorry. I should have. Yeah, stop it. Stop it. Meanwhile, they have a woman who is Jewish, who is a senator in Michigan. She worked at the CIA, don't you know? Well, there's a lot of people that work at the CIA. I don't know what she did at the CIA. I mean, just because somebody works at the CIA, look, I love the Marines. My grandfather was a Marine. My great uncle was a Marine. They fought in World War II. Very brave, heroic men. But, you know, Oswald was a Marine. So it just depends on who the person is, right? So she works at the CIA. What is she doing? She's campaigning for El Sayed in Michigan. Michigan. She'll probably go to synagogue for about 2 minutes on Yom Kippur. Read a few passages out of the Torah. She's done her atonement. She's done her penance. And off she goes. Back campaigning for El Sayed. I'll be right back.
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Oh, yeah. All right, let's take some calls here. I'll pull up the call board. Yeah, yeah. That's it. Don't forget to watch Life, Liberty, and Levin, please. 8 p.m. Eastern time, tomorrow night, Sunday night. These are great shows. I know you're going to love them. I know you're going to love them. And if you're not sure you can watch them live, why don't you set your DVR right now or whatever recording device you use? I'd love to have you watch it. I would. You're going to be great. They're going to be great. You're going to be great. We're all great. But Saturday night, 8 p.m. Eastern time on Fox. Sunday night, 8 p.m. Eastern time on Fox. 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
1: 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And then welcome to the Pure Talk family. Welcome for joining with the rest of us. All right. Let's take a call, shall we? Alan, Bangor, Maine, the great WVOM. Alan, how are you, sir?
2: Mark, thank you so much for taking my call. God bless you. You're an absolute treasure. You're a treasure for this country. I just want you to know that. I know you take a lot of slings and arrows, but I'm calling you, Mark, because I need a hand.
1: Yes.
2: I need a hand, Mark. My state needs a hand, probably both of them, because it's going to be a heavy lift. I hate to be the dark rain cloud, but folks,
1: is Collins in trouble?
2: I'm really thinking so. I can feel it. I know it. I'm taking just the left is so wound up and fired up because ICE and all of the other minions have just fired their base up so much. Everybody, I know nobody is just enthusiastic to come out for Susan Collins. I know she's not, you know, Ted Cruz or anything, but she's an absolute.
1: She's the best we're
2: going
1: to get.
2: She's a very wonderful woman. She's very moderate. She loves her state.
1: Well, you know, I endorsed her. I endorsed her.
2: I know you did, Mark. And I
1: hold on 1 second. Hold on 1 second. Hi, honey. What do we have? 10 years worth of this? You're so pretty, huh? Yes, I'm on the air. I'm allowed to say you look beautiful.
3: I'm speechless.
1: Come over here. Come over here. Come to the microphone. First of all, say hi to Alan from Bangor, Maine. He's very worried about what's going on with Susan Collins, that she may not win. Isn't that correct, Alan?
2: Yes,
1: where's
2: sir.
1: Alan?
2: Yes, sir.
1: Well, tell my wife and me. Tell me what's going on.
2: Well, Mark, it's what happened with Graham Plattner is he really became he got his base fired up because he came out. He was something different. You know, he wasn't like, as they said, he wasn't grown in a fat. You know, he was so called like out of the woodwork, you know, and he wasn't. He was an actual actor, whatever. What he did though was fire his base up. So they're going to come out of the woodwork.
1: And you're concerned Republicans are just too docile. I'm worried about it too. Yeah. We're going to keep pumping this hard.
2: I hope so, because this midterm election is one of the most, I feel, important. We've dumped so much work into getting Trump into there. We did so much to get him in there, and not just that, but the hate, the absolute hate. I mean, up here we have Lewis Stan. Lewis Stand is just like, it's an absolute fraud fest. I mean, I don't want the vice president to come up. I want Trump himself. I want the people to get off the couch. I want people to get fired up like they did 2 years ago, Mark, because we have to. We don't have a choice. And if Susan Collins loses, it's just going to be impeachment. And not just that, too, but everything he's worked for is just going to be flushed down the toilet. So the base, I mean, I remember Rush always saying that they want to detach the base. Remember that? He's always like, they want to detach the base. They have to detach the base. The base is so important, you guys, for Donald Trump. He listens to us. But right now, though, we're so comfortable is that we're relying on one man. You know, up here in Maine, we have ice fishing derbies. Everybody comes out of the woodwork for ice fishing derby. Well, right now, at first.
1: Well, that sounds like fun.
2: I mean, even hunting season, too. We got to get these guys out to vote, you know? I mean, we got men in our locker rooms with our young girls. We've got our
1: lifeguards
2: climbing through the roof. Yeah, absolutely. The Democrats are just so, I mean, Mark, you know it. I mean, just right. Our state isn't.
1: All right, listen to me, Alan. You're going to have a nervous breakdown. Listen to me. We're going to do everything we can here. I can promise you that. I can promise you that. We're going to do everything we can here. We can only carry so much water, but we carry a lot here. And we are going to press our case. One of the things that concerns me, and Mr. Producer and I had this discussion before we came on air this evening, there are candidates that are hurting in fairly conservative states, and we can't even get them on the program. So these are candidates that I'm prepared to hold my nose and support to help turn out the base for them. But they don't even seem to know what's in their best interests. It's very odd. Very odd. Now, what did you call that? Ice fishing? Is that what you... So you cut a hole and you put it in and you're fishing through the hole. Is that it?
2: The water will freeze over our lakes and ponds and...
1: I understand. So is this is fun, sitting in 0-degree weather with a fishing pole, hoping that something bites on that? What are you doing?
2: Yeah, absolutely. It's real fun. It's you would love it, Mark. If you come up, we'll take.
1: Trust me, I wouldn't. I'm sick of snow. I've had enough of it. That's why winter comes, I'm going south with all the other birds. I'm in Florida. That's where I go.
2: Well, Mark, your voice carries a lot. You know, and I know Trump listens to your station. I'm pleading to him. Come up here to Maine. Get your base fired up, Trump. Please.
1: I think you just said it early on. I think it's true. He can't do it by himself. He's doing everything possible. He really is. One guy. But, you know, people are senators, and they don't act like they know how to run for the Senate and Congress. It's very weird. All right, Alan. I share your concern. Let me put it to you that way. But we've got to fight this. We've got to fight this or we're going to lose the country. Lose it. I agree with you on that 100%. All right, you take care of yourself. All right, Alan?
2: All right, Mark. I love you. Keep it going, Mark. Please.
1: Same here, buddy. Thank you. God bless. That's Maine. Let's go to Mary Jane, Rancho Mirage, the other part of the country in California on the Mark Levin app. How are you, Mary Jane?
3: You know what? I am so happy because I'm talking to you. Thank you. I want to wish you a happy birthday and Yom Kippur on the same day.
1: Isn't that amazing?
3: Isn't it's wonderful.
1: Thank you. And
3: I wish you the best always. Also, I am lactose intolerant and my favorite ice cream is chocolate. Chocolate.
1: And you know what? You know what I'm going to do? You know what I'm going to do, Mary? I'm trying to lose weight. But not tonight. I've got to get some of that ice cream. I can't help it now. You know, the president was talking about Biden with vanilla. I'm going, wait a minute. Now I want some of that.
3: I know, me too. Well,
1: yes.
3: I don't know if I'm allowed to name the company that buy the ice cream. Okay, it's called Lactaid, L-A-C.
1: I agree. I get the same stuff.
3: Oh.
1: In the round container.
3: Yes, and like a navy blue, and it's creamy and delicious. And if you gave that to someone who didn't know, they wouldn't know.
1: They don't know. Oh, it's like the milk. They don't know.
3: Exactly.
1: And you know, Breyers has the lactose-free vanilla, but I can't find the chocolate ever, so I don't buy it. I go with the other one.
3: Me too. Now,
1: and they were the first anyway.
3: They were, and yes, we should honor that.
1: We will honor
3: one
1: that.
3: One question.
1: Yes.
3: We will. Delicious. chocolate. Why has Thon Piker not in charge with sedition?
1: I wonder about that. When's the last time we ever charged anyone with sedition? It's probably back in the 30s or 40s when we used to do that sort of thing, you know? I don't know. I don't know.
3: And what about when Nancy Pelosi ripped up the State of the Union speech right behind President? Isn't that a seditious act?
1: No, not really. It's just a stupid act by a moron.
3: Stupid act by a moron. Yes. But Thon Piker is vile, and he's vile against the United States, we the people, the Constitution, et cetera, et cetera.
1: Somebody, they got to put their heads together at the Department of Justice and figure out if there's anything they can do. If they can't, they can't. But maybe there's something. Besides, he hates the country so much. Why would he want to stay here?
3: I know. Well, because freedom of speech. You know, he's not going to go to another country where they'll stop
1: him.
3: No,
1: it's because he's a liar. He loves it. Oh. He loves the culture. He loves the wealth. He loves the attention. But he gets it by being anti-American. He's a complete fraud and a phony.
3: Yes, sir. Yes, he is. And he should be charged with sedition.
1: Rancho Mirage is a very nice part of the country, except for about 90% of the people there. But otherwise, it's very nice, don't you think?
3: Well, I'm one of the other people here. And yes, we are very nice. Yes.
1: All right, you take care. You sound like a sweetheart. What'd you say, Rich? We'll be right back.
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0: a quick week. Very, very quick. Now, Monday, Yom Kippur, I will not be here. These holidays are falling on Mondays and Fridays. 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And don't forget, Life, Liberty, and Levin, tomorrow night, 8 p.m. Eastern. Please set your DVR, whatever recording device you use. 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Set your DVR, set your recording device, whatever you use. 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
1: Hi, Mark. How are you?
0: I'm okay.
1: Happy almost birthday. Happy holidays and happy almost birthday.
0: But we're going to run out of time.
1: You know,
0: go.
1: I just wanted to say that the International Fellowship for Christians and Jews is a charity I've known about and supported for years. And they're wonderful. And I'm in an interfaith marriage for 35 years. And it's beautiful. So I just don't understand why the holiest place on the planet is attacked. But you go back and you realize it's the war between good and evil.
0: It really is. It's a civilizational war between good and evil. You're 100% right. Thank you, Eileen, and God bless you, my friend. Every Friday, in your honor, Americans, Ray Charles and America. Here we go.

0: Well, America, the week is officially over. The weekend begins right now. Don't forget, 8 p.m. Eastern time tomorrow night, just for you, Life, Liberty, and Levin. Sunday night, same time, same place, just for you. Set your DVR. Set your recorder. All right, we salute our armed forces, police officers, firefighters, emergency personnel, ICE, our truckers, the men and women in Israel, the men and women in Ukraine, the men and women in Iran, and you, the American people. Thank God for you. Good night, Spritey and Griffey and Pepsi and Smokey. Good night, Zelda and Gigi and Indy and Patton and Rory. Good night, Marty and Barney. Good night, Dad and Mom. Good night, Leo and Joe and Bernard. Good night, Teddy. Good night, Lou. Good night, Eric. Good night, Tony. And the list of patriots goes on, unfortunately. Have a wonderful weekend. Use your voice. Family, friends, social circles, church, synagogue. Make the case for America against the enemy here. It's up to us. And I will see you tomorrow night on Fox.
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1: He's here. 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

Here, our number, 877-381-381. Yom Kippur is just a few days away. I know my calendar. It's the highest of the holy holidays in Judaism, where Jews repent and atone. It's a very, very important holiday. So now's the time to say what's on my mind about the Jewish members of Congress, particularly in the Senate, seven of them, including Chuck Schumer, who've endorsed and are even campaigning for El Said. You're a disgrace. You covered a Jew hatred and the spreading cancer of anti-Semitism in your party and in our country. You put your party and your own political interests ahead of what is moral and right. You're absolutely shameful, and to me, you're disgusting. You know, ladies and gentlemen, you know, in this audience, I took on Tucker Carlson 18 months, 20 months ago, when nobody would. All the self-proclaimed Jewish leaders patting themselves on the back, patting themselves on the head, claiming to stand up against anti-Semitism, none of them publicly or openly supported me. Some of them sent me texts and emails. Some of them called me and rooted me on. And I said, well, where are you? Where are you? Now, of course, we've reached a good point where nobody fears the man anymore. I told my wife at the time, I said, Julie, I'm going to have to go in the sewer for a while and deal with this disgusting Jew-hating lowlife and his cabal, and the rest of them. Somebody has to do it, because nobody is. There may have been a column here or there, a comment here or there, but there was no money of prominence who would do it. So when I watch these Democrat senators, whether it's Schumer, the senator from Georgia, the senator from Michigan, and the list goes on, and I watch them endorse a man who's a Jew hater, and the Jew haters are America haters. That's what they are.

And if that's a litmus test for you come 2028, it's understandable. And I wish he would, but he won't. That's the truth. No, I don't think he's an anti-Semite. I don't think he's a Jew hater. But I do think his position on Israel and the Israeli government is very troubling to me. But I will say this. The Democrat Party's position is more than very troubling to me. It's intolerable. Absolutely intolerable. They wish to cut Israel off at the knees. Not even sell them military equipment. When we sell military equipment to Saudi Arabia, they say nothing. When we sell military equipment to Qatar, they say nothing. When we sell military equipment to Turkey, they say nothing. When we sell military equipment to Pakistan, they say nothing. But Israel, they seek to stop Israel and obstruct Israel. Even when it comes to the Iron Dome, so they can protect themselves. These are Democrats. Democrats. There's a few Republicans who feel that way and act that way, but the vast majority do not. And that's the truth. That's the truth. You know, during the 1920s, late 1920s and early 1930s, there were Jews in Germany who were nationalists. Nationalists. Some of them had fought in World War I, of course. One in particular was a lawyer. And they would condemn the Jews in Germany who were warning that the Nazi Party, should it get stronger, should it take over, would be a dire threat to the Jewish population there. They were denounced by the nationalist Jews. Most of whom eventually were sent off to concentration camps where they were killed. These seven Democrat Jewish senators, they think they can make common cause with Islamists? They think they can make common cause with people who tell us exactly what they think and exactly who they are and what they are? They trash our country. These Islamists, these Saeeds and the Pikers and the rest. And they trash it first and foremost because of its founding, the Judeo-Christian values and belief system. President Trump understands this. He sees it. He even watches what's going on social media. He's told me he does. And people bring it to him. Last time I spoke to him, I can tell you this because it's not a state secret. He said, you know what, Mark? You are hated on social media more than I am. He said, you're number one and I'm number two. I don't really care.

0: You see, you and this audience who've been with me for decades, I haven't changed a thing. We have these newbies out there saying they're America firsters. No, you and I are the America firsters. You and I are the Tea Party. You and I are the constitutional conservatives. All these other people are wannabes. And they're deceivers. And many of them are reprobates and malcontents who seek to destroy the constitutional conservative movement and all the success of the Reagan years and the Milton Friedman years, the Bill Buckley years. It's not going to happen over my dead body. These are nobodies who've accomplished nothing. Maybe they have a website. Wow. Maybe they appear on TV from time to time. Wow. Maybe they run a magazine that nobody's ever heard of and nobody reads. Oh, my goodness. What have they achieved? Nothing. Nothing. But you and I, we're wide-eyed to this. We see it. Talk about it. We speak out against it. We'll never throw in with it. But these seven Democrat Jewish senators are disgusting. They are truly disgusting. Power at all costs. And to what end? Bigger government, destroy the Constitution, open borders, usurp citizenship. Is that the end? I think it is. I'll be right back.
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23: The midterms are almost here, and Republicans could be in deep trouble. Polls show Democrats leading in key races. Tonight, Rob Finnerty on Newsmax reveals the growing threat from the DSA and the radical left. With less than 60 days to go, Finnerty says it's time for the GOP to hit the panic button. The House may go, and control of the Senate is up for grabs. Gas prices, mortgage rates, health care, and out-of-control national debt. Americans are angry. And Newsmax shows you how the progressive left wants total control of Congress. Tallarico, El Sayed, AOC, Bernie Sanders. Finnerty reveals President Trump's secret plan to fight back. Don't miss Finnerty tonight at 8 p.m. Eastern on Newsmax. 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

0: We have a special relationship. You and me. We've been around a while, and we speak the truth, and we speak our heart. Don't seem to position myself. Don't seek to do any of those things. Position myself for what? I don't look to have my name and my face in any newspaper because I don't care. I've got a TV show and a radio show, and I have them for a reason. It's not charity. It's because I do what I do. And we created a lot of trails in the free speech business. And what I just said to you at the opening of this program, nobody has said. Others will now say it, but nobody has said. But it needs to be said. And we shall see where all this leads, because we're in this together. You and me, Mr. and Mrs. America, we're in this together. We have a Democrat Party that hates the country, as I wrote a book about. We have a media that hate the country, as I wrote another book about, on freedom of the press. We have very evil forces in this country right now. They're not new, but they're planting their flags. And do we have the moral fortitude to call it out? If we don't, then we don't have the moral fortitude or the will to stop it. To stop it. This isn't a game with me. This isn't a press event. This isn't about me at all. It's about the future of this country. What kind of country we want. We've had people who fought and died for this country. We've had people who fought and were horribly maimed for this country. Seems to me, at a minimum, we can speak out against what's taking place in this country. The attacks on our history, the attacks on our Declaration, the attacks on our Constitution, the attacks on our fellow citizens. I'll be right back.
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1: The president is being brutalized pretty much over his decision to ban, I forget the outlets. It was Politico, I think, Mr. Producer, and two of CNN and MS Now from the White House. Said, so that's it. We don't have a fair press. We don't have an objective press. You're out. And I got to thinking, whatever you think about that, I got to thinking about it. It's amazing to hear the media respond to this when the media loved Franklin Roosevelt. Loved him. And LBJ and FDR. And Obama and Biden. So I thought I'd spend a little bit of time on this with you, if I may. Oh, I've got all kinds of news articles and clips and so forth and so on, but sometimes we just don't do that. Unfreedom of the Press. My wife came up with the title. It was brilliant. Not long after the nation's founding, President Adams and his Federalist Party instituted the Sedition Act of 1798. The Richard Buell Jr. of Wesleyan University explained, "Men in the thick of a revolution may well be forgiven if they sacrifice principles to the needs of a desperate moment. But the events of the late 1790s cannot be so explained. Less than 10 years after framing the First Amendment, Congress passed and President Adams signed the Sedition Law." So what did that law do, folks? It made illegal the following. Ready? To write, print, utter, or publish, or cause it to be done, or assist in it, any false, scandalous, and malicious writing against the government of the United States, or either House of Congress or the President, with intent to defame or bring either into contempt or disrepute, or to excite against either the hatred of the people of the United States, or to stir up sedition, or to excite unlawful combinations against the government, to resist it, or to aid or encourage hostile designs of foreign nations. How do you like that? Adams and his party controlled, obviously, the presidency, the House, and the Senate. Armed with this statute, Buell writes, the Secretary of State, Timothy Pickering, proceeded to launch a systematic attack on the major opposition presses, clearly with the design of silencing them during the election of 1800. In addition, several Republican printers in the states with Federalist-controlled judicial systems were prosecuted under the common law. No one could seriously have doubted that these prosecutions represented a deliberate attempt to muzzle the Republican presses. Jefferson was a Republican. Nevertheless, Federalists maintained that nothing, either in the Sedition Law or its administration, was inconsistent with the First Amendment. Excuse me. And that the law actually expanded freedom of publishers by liberalizing the common law of libels. The revolutionaries had an explanation for the apparent conflict between their words and their deeds. None had ever denied that the press could abuse its privileges, and that such abuse should be restrained. Now, the Adams administration actually prosecuted more than two dozen individuals, including journalist Thomas Cooper, editor of the North Cumberland Gazette in Pennsylvania, James Callender, a writer with the Richmond Examiner in Virginia, and Charles Holt, editor of the New London Bee in Connecticut, all of whom were fined and served prison sentences, and all of whom were more sympathetic to the Jeffersonian Republican cause. Among other things, Adams and his party, witnesses to the bloody French Revolution and the ensuing decade-long upheaval of that society, claimed the Sedition Law would not prevent legitimate criticism of the government and the exercise of press freedom, but would restrain lies from various factions and groups aimed at delegitimizing democratic rule. So the Jeffersonian Republicans countered that political criticism necessarily contained opinion as well as fact, and that no jury could determine the truth or falsehood of an opinion. Moreover, various state laws provided recourse for seditious libel. With Thomas Jefferson's victory in 1800 and his more libertarian beliefs, as well as the Republican takeover of Congress, the Sedition Act would die and freedom of the press would be honored again. Despite extraordinary provocations, the Republicans never responded as the Federalists had in the analogous circumstances of the late 1790s. Decades later, during the Civil War, Abraham Lincoln and the Republicans were dealing with the gravest threat to the Republic since its founding, a war over secession and slavery that engulfed the country, eventually resulting in more than 700,000 casualties. Historian Harold Holzer noted that following the first Bull Run disaster, the administration turns its attention not only to fighting weaponry and raising more troops, but also to quelling home front newspaper criticism that the president, his cabinet advisors, and more surprisingly, many northern newspaper editions and editors believe was morphing from tolerable dissent into nation-threatening treason, quote-unquote. The Lincoln administration believed that in the case of an unprecedented rebellion and under the powers the president had claimed in order to crush it, military necessity superseded constitutional protection. And based on this argument, the administration began conducting, or when it occurred spontaneously, tolerating repressive actions against opposition newspapers. As time went on, the military and the government began punishing editorial opposition to the war itself. Authorities banned pro-peace newspapers from the U.S. mails, shut down newspaper offices, and confiscated printing materials. They intimidated and sometimes imprisoned reporters, editors, and publishers who sympathized with the South or objected to armed struggle to restore the Union. And for the first year of the war, Lincoln left no trail of documents attesting to any personal conviction that dissenting newspapers ought to be muzzled. But neither did he say anything to control or contradict such efforts when they were undertaken by his cabinet officers or military commanders. Lincoln did not initiate press suppression and remained ambivalent about its execution, but seldom intervened to prevent it. St. Michael's College professor David T.Z. Mindich adds that in 1862, after Lincoln appointed him Secretary of War, Edwin Stanton penned a letter to the president requesting sweeping powers, which would include total control of the telegraph lines. By rerouting those lines through his office, Secretary of War Stanton would keep tabs on various amounts of communication, journalistic, governmental, and personal. And on the back of Stanton's letter, Lincoln scribbled his approval. Quote, the Secretary of War has my authority to exercise its discretion in the matter within mentioned. Unquote. Having the telegraph lines running through Stanton's office made his department the nexus of war information. Lincoln visited regularly to get the latest on the war. Stanton collected news from generals, telegraph operators, and reporters. He had a journalist's love of breaking the story and an autocrat's obsession with information control. And he used his power over the telegraphs to influence what journalists did or didn't publish. In 1862, the House Judiciary Committee took up the question of telegraph censorship and called for restraint on the part of the administration's censors. On May 18, 1864, the AP distributed what turned out to be a forged copy of a presidential proclamation. The inauthenticity was unknown to the publishers and editors of the pro-Democrat, anti-war New York World and New York Journal of Commerce newspapers, who fell for the ruse and printed it. The document urged a national day of fasting, humiliation, and prayers, hinted darkly about the general state of the country, and called for a breathtaking 400,000 new volunteers. With Ulysses S. Grant enduring a bloodbath of casualties in his struggle to subdue Robert E. Lee, the proclamation seemed a cry of desperation, an admission that to prevail, the Union required both divine intervention and a huge infusion of fresh troops. It was major news, and it was a lie. An outraged Lincoln took direct action, believing these papers were damaging the Union effort, and issued an executive order. And I lay it out. You can read it later. Major General John Adams Dix was ordered to execute the presidential directive, which he did reluctantly. The two papers were shut down and the two editors detained at Army headquarters. Dix soon uncovered the perpetrator of the hoax, a one-time New York Times correspondent. Times has always sucked, hasn't it? Joseph Howard Jr., On May 21, 1864, both editors were permitted to reopen their papers. However, Lincoln's angry reaction to the two papers apparently was less about a hoax and more about the fact that the night before the publication of the forged presidential proclamation, the president had been working on an authentic proclamation that indeed did call for more troops, 300,000 more, by either enlistment or conscription. The published forgery unleashed panic within the White House and the cabinet that someone may have leaked a genuine proclamation and potentially harmed the war effort. During the course of another war, let me see. Let me take a break now and I will continue this because we're going to move into World War One and Woodrow Wilson. I want you to know these facts. You're not going to get them anywhere else. We'll be right back.
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You really can't understand what's happening in the Middle East by watching a few minutes of left-wing news or scrolling social media. The headlines give you the explosion. They don't give you the history. They don't tell you how we got here or what's coming next. Israel sits at the center of the storm. It's at the center of a conflict with consequences far beyond the region. The real threat of a wider war, and all of it is on the line. That's why Pastor John Hagee, the great John Hagee, who has founded Christians United for Israel, who's my pastor, my dear friend, our family's dear friend, and his family ours. He wrote, "The Middle East conflict, this is really a blockbuster, the Middle East conflict. 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Yep. Let's continue. We may have to do a little bit of this into the second hour, and that's fine by me. I want you to know your history, the history of the country. During the course of another war, this time World War I, President Woodrow Wilson, who had been a leading progressive intellectual for decades, and by the way, the worst racist to ever serve in public office at that level, supported a series of congressional amendments that Congress added to the Espionage Act, which collectively became known as the Sedition Act of May 16, 1918. Now that act stated in part, whoever, when the United States is at war, shall willfully utter, print, write, or publish any disloyal, profane, scurrilous, or abusive language about the form of government of the United States or the Constitution of the United States or the military or naval forces of the United States or the flag of the United States, excuse me, or the uniform of the Army or Navy or the United States in the contempt, scorn, disrepute shall be punished by a fine of not more than $10,000 or imprisoned for not more than 20 years. Or both. Provided that any employee or official of the United States government who commits any disloyal act or utters any usurpation or unpatriotic or disloyal language or who in an abusive or violent manner criticizes the Army or Navy or the flag of the United States shall be at once dismissed from the service. Numerous opponents of Wilson's war policies were charged and imprisoned. In fact, Wilson had already instituted extensive measures to curtail press freedom. Christopher Daley, professor at Boston University, has written that during the lead-up to America's interest in World War I, the Wilson administration took immediate steps at home to curtail one of the pillars of democracy, press freedom, by implementing a plan to control, manipulate, and censor all news coverage on a scale never seen in the United States' history. Following the lead of the Germans and British, Wilson elevated propaganda and censorship, the strategic elements of all-out war. And even before the U.S. entered the war, Wilson had expressed the expectation that his fellow Americans would show what he considered loyalty. Wilson started one of the earliest uses of government propaganda. He waged a campaign of intimidation and outright suppression against those ethnic and socialist papers that continued to oppose the war. And taken together, these wartime measures added up to an unprecedented assault on press freedom.
Wilson also created an elaborate domestic spy network to watch German immigrants and American radicals. Federal agents arrested hundreds for making anti-war speeches and sometimes for informal and private remarks. Eugene Debs, four-time presidential candidate for the Socialist Party, was arrested in June 1918 for suggesting during a speech that young American men were fit for something better than slavery and cannon fodder. Sentenced to 10 years in prison, he defiantly ran for president in 1920 from his jail cell in Atlanta and received almost 1 million votes. And during the war, more than 2,000 men and women were arrested for disloyal speech, and over 1,200 of them went to prison. Furthermore, Wilson issued an executive order on April 13, 1917, establishing the Committee on Public Information, CPI, a massive propaganda machine that would put the government in the business of actively shaping press coverage about the war. Wilson appointed a former journalist and loyal political supporter, George Creel, to lead the operation. The CPI was a veritable magnet for political progressives of all stripes, intellectual, muckrakers, even some socialists, all sharing a sense of the threat to democracy posed by German militarism. While the Wilson administration planted official news stories within media outlets, published an official government newspaper that was widely distributed, and secured free advertising and press publications. The CPI had a film division, the government, foreign language newspaper division, advertising division, and speakers division. At the same time, the government severely limited press access to people and operations related to the war effort. The CPI was pervasive. It mobilized 150,000 American word maestros to pitch America's involvement in the war as necessary and noble, and it goes on. And then I want to move to FDR in the next hour when we come back, because this is the great demigod of the Democrats, FDR, who got away with more civil liberties violations, more corruption, more abuse of the media, abuse of power, really, than any president we've ever had. And yet, the Democrats keep pointing to him as one of the greats. I'll be right back.

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9: Newman.
10: The commander-in-chief is declaring victory over a campaign promise. President Trump says an agreement has been reached with Denmark over Greenland. In a post on Truth Social Friday, Trump said the agreement gives the U.S., quote, permanent control over security and all other needs in Greenland. He went on to say no other U.S. adversary will be allowed to have a base, a military presence, or sensitive investments in Greenland without American approval. Trump says the agreement addresses all of his concerns and stressed there will be no cost to the U.S. Trump has repeatedly argued for U.S. control over Greenland in the recent months, citing national security concerns. President Trump has signed a bill allowing him to place more sanctions on Russia. The measure, called the Lindsey Graham Sanctioning Russia and Iran Act of 2026, was signed into law on Friday. It targets Russia's economy over its continued war with Ukraine and even expands sanctions on Iran. Under the bill, President Trump can impose tariffs on countries that are within the top five of those that purchase Russian oil, a group which includes China and India. The National Weather Service says a tornado touched down north of Salt Lake City as storms moved through. Rob Dawson has this story.
11: The National Weather Service confirmation of a tornado tracks with pictures from the area when a funnel cloud formed in Fruit Heights in Davis County, about 25 miles north of Salt Lake City. It's all part of the same storm system that's dumped rain over northern Utah. Tornadoes are rare in the state. There are, on average, only two or three confirmed per year. I'm Rob Dawson.
10: And gas prices jumped again overnight, with AAA putting today's new national average at $4.46 a gallon for regular unleaded. I'm Jim Forbes.
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0: An investigation is underway after an F-16 fighter Falcon military jet crashed in Michigan on Thursday. The plane was part of the Texas Air National Guard's 149th Fighter Wing that's been conducting training operations. The pilot ejected safely and is hospitalized in stable condition. Residents within a mile of the crash site in Grand Traverse County were ordered to evacuate. Michigan State Police said the evacuation was due to a hazardous chemical spill from that crash. New reporting suggests the man and woman who were killed by a subway train early Sunday was not a double suicide. New reporting suggests the man and woman who were killed by a subway train in New York City early Sunday was not a double suicide. Andrew Whitman has a story.
1: Early reports said the two appeared to be sitting on the tracks of the 4 train as it approached them, and that the woman was laughing before they both died inside the Spring Street station. Sources now tell the Daily News the couple was hugging and kissing on the platform when one of them lost their balance and both fell onto the tracks. They say Navam Call from Sayreville hit his head in the fall, and Malika Chitre from South Brunswick, New Jersey, was trying to pull them both away from the oncoming train. The 24-year-olds were both young professionals who had studied at Rutgers. In New York, I'm Andrew Whitman.
0: Resident Evil is off to a good start at the box office. The Zach Cregger-directed film made $8.8 million from Thursday previews. It's looking to make between $40 and $50 million in its debut. Elsewhere, Spider-Man Brand New Day became the highest-grossing domestic release ever earlier this week, surpassing Star Wars The Force Awakens. And birders from across the country are coming to Portland in hopes of seeing a blue rock thrush. I'm Jim Forbes.
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3: Now, it's Red Eye Radio. Gary McNamara and Eric Harley talk about everything from politics to social issues and news of the day. 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
4: All across America, we are Red Eye Radio. I'm Gary McNamara. He is Eric Harley.
5: Hey, how are you, Gary?
4: Well, thanks for being here. that sounded like bitter, didn't it? Like,
5: well, no. Here's the thing. My neighbor told me that President Trump renamed Tuesday America Day, and I took from that that it was a national holiday.
4: Oh, okay. All right.
5: My bad.
4: How's Dad?
5: He's the strongest guy I know personally. And I put him right up there with John McNamara. And I mean that. I'm very serious, but he gets what you get sometimes, and that is, wait a minute, you're not that old. He's 93, and he is so far no cognitive issues. But, you know, obviously, physically, some things are going on, an incurable blood cancer that he's had since November of 22. Went to war first time when he was 18, and then went again when I was 4 years old. And, you know, he's the strongest guy I know, again, personally. I've never personally met John McNamara, so I would put them both at they're just both incredible human beings after everything that they have gone through, their minds and everything else. You know, my dad, the seasoned investigator, your dad, the seasoned engineer. So they had those curious minds. They went, and they also wanted their kids to learn. And he's my hero. My dad is definitely my hero. But he is stable. He is back at home with he's got home nursing care that are very capable for everybody in the professional caretakers out there. You're amazing. I don't know what else to say, because all of us non-professional caretakers. By the way, I am on my way to becoming an unregistered nurse. I'm working at it. I won't be fully registered ever, but I'm learning because the care requires, and your brother and your sister, who have been amazing with your dad.
6: Full-time caretakers of my father.
5: They are full-time caretakers. And, you know, my sister and I trade off. She's out of town and can't or couldn't get back in time, which is why I was out yesterday. But we're still, as you know, it takes, I mean, your brother and your sister are, and your other sister are all working as a team along with your dad's doctors. And that's how it works. If you're lucky, by the way, to be able to keep your parents in their home, which is what everybody's wish really is. And, but you, when you look at the professional caretakers, it's just amazing. And the technology that's out there, but dad is, he is stable. There's, the battle is getting tougher. But he's, you know, just got a, he's still got a sense of humor. I was helping him, set reminders for, cause he's got Alexa. He can tell Alexa, hey, Alexa, set a reminder for my new medication for 10:15 PM. Okay. And so he's got some temporary medications that he's, treating an infection and, pneumonia. And so I said, but each of them have their own little quirks about them. And he said, okay, help me organize this. He goes, what do you think? When should I take this one at this time? And I said, I think we've narrowed it down to this. There's three new medications. So two in the morning, and then the all three of them at bedtime, because one is only one time a day. And so I said, let me send you a text. And then now you can star with messages, at least on Android. You can put a star next to that to basically highlight that message. So dad, if he needs to, can go into his text messages from me, and there's a star next to it, which happens to look exactly like the Dallas Cowboys star. And when I pointed that out to him, he said, why would you do that to me?

0: with your dad, which is what happened with my mom's oldest sister, my Aunt June, it was a very rapid onset for your father, relatively speaking.
1: Yeah, it was. Yeah.
0: For 99% of his life,
1: yeah.
0: You know, his mind, that video that you made of him, it's just...
1: Was that about 4 years ago, maybe?
0: It was about 4 years ago.
1: It was after COVID, I know that.
0: And it's such a beautiful setting because he's sitting there and he's talking to you and it's such an intimate setting. And he's, you know, talking like real people talk, right? He's and also his engineering mind is going over all of these things and he's very analytical. And my dad and I always say we have our own talk show inevitably when I see him in his living room, and we had it a couple of times, in fact, in the hospital, in between, you know, all of his blood tests and care, of course. And then, you know, Dad was saying, okay, I'm done with Cowboys new coach. I mean, that's all he said about the Cowboys thing, aside from the joke, the earlier joke, but you know, it was,
1: funny.
0: You know, it's, but, it's, when you have that, and I'm trying to document everything, because like my maternal grandfather, well, actually, all my grandparents, you know, those generations, you have to have somebody tell you a story, and stories have been told since the beginning of time, mm-hmm. And I think it's important to tell everybody's story along the way. We talked about this the last time I was on. What was that, 2 weeks ago? I don't know. I get a lot of time off, folks. That's just the way it is. I'm the new Howard Stern. But here's the thing. It's... maybe I shouldn't have said that. I don't care. But, no, we were talking about young people. We were talking about, you know, what they know, what they learn, and what, how we take things for granted, and the technology that we have, and do they actually know how the real world works, and how much do they know or care to know about how the real world works or how things work? And it's important, I think, to tell the stories of those who are the generations that have come ahead of us, that are still, those stories are still, all, they'll always be relevant. And my father's story is just one of millions. You know, I when I started doing my ancestry thing, it wasn't like, you know, okay, this guy did this and this guy did that, and there's some things that relate to American history and all that, but none of that really interested me. It was how they lived back then. Them as a person, I didn't know them, you know. They may be related to me, but I didn't know them. It was about how things worked, how life had to be conducted back then. That was the most interesting thing for my family tree. Yeah, I want to put the names up in place and so the family can see it, but it really was just a history lesson and not necessarily my family history. Or just my family history. It was an American history lesson. And eventually then European and Scottish. And then it all goes downhill from there. But then it's old crap. But it was, you know, I think about, I was talking to my dad's neighbor, next door neighbor, Dobie. I didn't know Dobie was 85. He looks 75. He's outside. It's 100 and something degrees. He's not wearing a shirt, fit as a fiddle, 85 degrees. And he's asking me, you know, because I had brought Dad home. And he asked me, hey, how's your dad? And we had a chat in his shaded yard. He's got great trees. And I said, you know, we were talking, and I was talking about my dad's service, which he knew. But, you know, there were some questions he was asking. And then he was telling me about going to Vietnam when he was, I think he said 20. And he's 85 now. He's going to be 86 soon. And, you know, all of these stories, again, there's millions of them, of these individuals. And I'm thinking to myself, you know, what happens when they age out? What happens? Because

0: AI's not going to do everything for you, folks. In fact, the stories, if you read the stories of just the last week and a half alone, you realize the confidence that the AI companies themselves have in AI is waning right now. They've hit kind of a plateau as to what they believe people are going to want, need, or be able to do with AI. So,
1: and that's been a big question. That's been a big question that we've talked about in the past.
0: And it still is a question. I don't know. I hope it improves people's lives. I think technology is great, but we can't get there without the people. You know, we talked about how Mike Rowe talks about this and all the jobs that are going to be, have to be hands-on, non-tech jobs in order to make AI happen and grow and expand.
1: Non-tech or tech?
0: Non-tech jobs.
1: Okay. Yeah. There's going to be a ton of tech jobs.
0: No, tech jobs, of course. But the non-tech jobs in building the centers, centers, the construction, all of the things that are going to have to be done by humans that won't be done by robots. And
1: okay, you're talking computer tech, not engineering or civil technology.
0: And so, you know, Mike Rowe's talked about how these are going to be, they're still going to require a ton of humans. And we've talked about it. It always does. And going back to Obama saying, the problem is the reason we don't have enough jobs is because of ATMs.
1: I mentioned that yesterday, by the way, and just said, I can't help it, but I'm like, what an idiot.
0: What a moronic statement.
1: And the reason I say that is because of the adoration towards him.
0: Yeah.
1: The, you know, the godlike status of people that the Democrats put forth for him. Remember the Denver rally with the Roman columns and then Grand Park in Chicago afterwards. And, oh, he's just so. And it's like, then he opened his mouth and it's like, the guy's completely clueless.
0: He's absolutely clueless.
1: But that's a great point because we've talked about the fact that every massive advancement and going from an agricultural economy to an industrial economy moved basically 97% of the workforce to a completely different profession over the period of less than 100 years.
0: Yeah.
1: You know, and what did it do? There was creative destruction. All those agriculture jobs were gone. But every massive advancement in technology has made a ton more jobs than were lost.
0: And Bernie is bringing up the 32-hour work week again,
1: I know.
0: Right, the other day. And I'm thinking to myself, I'm like, okay, I'll tell you what. I'll listen to that. I'm willing to listen to that idea, Bernie, if you'll do the Eric and Gary plan for members of Congress, Senate, and the House. You will work only 1 hour per week.
1: Right.
0: Only one. And everyone, well, you'll get nothing done. Uh-huh. We know.
1: Yeah, that's
0: $40 trillion and growing.
1: That's where we disagree with even a significant portion of the I won't say conservative but Republican movement that
0: populist
1: says,
0: the
1: populist, we need our Congress to do more.
0: No. I'll listen to your 32-hour a week plan for the everyday person, the worker, you know, that's a communist term. It's all about the worker, Bernie, we know. And if I'll listen to your plan, I said listen, I didn't say agree, I'll listen to that if you guys on Capitol Hill will agree to work 1 hour a week. Wednesday, 11 a.m. to noon.
1: So that's only it. Pass what's absolutely necessary.
0: That's right. Exactly.
1: I'm glad you're able to see your dad. Though.
0: Yeah, that's thank you for everybody. Everybody needs to know the RER crew. No one knows what RER means. It stands for Red Eye Radio. No one knows what Red Eye Radio means, quite frankly. But the Red Eye Radio crew is amazing. And you guys have helped to carry me too many times. I owe you, but I'm never paying you back. It's not going to happen.
1: We are Red Eye Radio.
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1: Welcome in. Good morning. By the way, I had the greatest thing happen to me yesterday while at the cardiologist. You know, I'm an old guy, so I mean, it's a,
0: we're
1: done with everything. He goes, "Oh, one more thing." He said, "Apparently, there's a huge mistake on your date of birth." And then he just smiled, and I went, "Yes,
0: yes." Oh my gosh, that's great. That's great. No, I mean, seriously.
1: So much fun.
0: I've passed a lot of mirrors, and I'm 10 years younger than you. You've aged a lot better than me. You clearly don't have children and grandchildren. Although you do, kind of. Yeah, I mean, your nephew, you raised your nephew, so,
1: I don't have a wife.
0: Yeah, there's that.
15: Conservative to the core, the patriot. AM 1360.
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1: We're Red Eye Radio. He's Eric Harley and I'm Gary McNamara. Coming up in just a minute, heartbreaking testimony yesterday before Congress. Mm.
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1: You know, one of the things that we've talked about for the longest time is Democrats and their absolute 100% support for sanctuary cities, where we have said, and it's absolutely true, that they look at illegal immigrant criminals and they believe that their freedom of illegal immigrant criminals outside of the crime of being here illegally, that they believe that their freedom is more important than the safety and security of American citizens. And the Democrats are okay with that.
0: Yeah.
1: It's crazy, but right. they are. Until you are personally affected by it, as was Elizabeth Carter, whose son and his new bride were killed in an automobile accident with an illegal immigrant truck driver. Mm. This is some of her testimony, some of the clips of her testimony yesterday before Congress. Here we go.
4: I was born in Phoenix, Arizona, and so were all four of my children. My husband, Dennis, and I lived in the first home we ever had together, listening to the sound of gunfire regularly at night. We were in a neighborhood where there were gangs all around us, and I didn't feel safe letting my children leave the inside of the house to play in our front yard. We made it our mission to get our children to a safer place, away from the big city and the crime that was rampant in Phoenix around us. And my husband applied multiple times to get a job with the federal government because we knew that could move us out of Arizona. I thought I was taking my children to the safest place I could bring them. I did not realize that I was taking them to a state where sanctuary policies would then... Sanctuary policies have made... Sanctuary policies have divided my life into before and after. Before, my son and daughter-in-law were married and killed 16 days after they were married. And after, before, I had tremendous faith in my government. I...
1: No longer. She broke down at that point. Let me get to more of this this testimony yesterday. I want to make sure I get to the right audio clips here because it's just absolutely heartbreaking. Here's the continuation. By the way, she is she's an angel mother, a lifelong Democrat. Here's more.
4: I have also learned that in Oregon, if the prosecutor tries to coordinate with ICE, that could mean that the charges are immediately dropped. They're tying our hands. Our sanctuary laws are not protecting the American citizens that elected the officials. They're protecting people who don't have a right to vote yet. And I keep hearing how many people have been killed by ICE. Does anybody know how many American citizens have been killed by illegal immigrants that should not have been here in the first place if our federal laws were respected? Because I haven't been able to find that number.
1: Let's get to more audio here because it's just so heartbreaking. Here we go.
5: This is, I don't mean to cut you off, I'm running out of time. This is the question for the country to consider. Is it worth enforcing our laws to protect just one American family? One party says absolutely. If we have to mass deport the problem that they built, so be it. If it protects one family from having to suffer like you've suffered, I think that is a worthwhile endeavor.
4: Absolutely.
5: They are still defending it. Not one of them will say, if you're here illegally, get out.
4: We allowed 10 million people in under Biden. How is there a different suggestion as to how to process them other than the same way they came into the country, en masse leaving?
5: We let far more than 10 million in, ma'am. That's just the counted number. And I'm sorry for your suffering. I'm sorry on behalf of the government. We are working to try to fix it. Unfortunately for the country, the Democrats remain as committed as they have ever been to open borders. Thank you for being here.
4: I feel like I have to say, as a lifelong Democrat, I am ashamed of what my party is doing.
5: Well, they don't care.
6: Gentlemen's
5: they don't.
6: Time.
5: Thank you, ma'am.
6: Time is
1: and they don't care.
0: No, they don't.
1: No.
0: We know when they, well, sometimes even pretend to care. They're right now, think about this. For many years, the Democrats have pretended to care about you. They're not even pretending to care about these families.
1: No.
0: Not even pretending anymore
1: and
0: to do it.
1: They've made it clear they're irritated that they have to keep talking about it.
0: Yeah, why do we have to keep having these hearings? And we've been here, we've already had this discussion as if the grief just ends for these families in a short period of time. I will tell you, it likely will never end for them. And these stories have to be told. And the Democrats don't care. And that has to be repeated and demonstrated daily. But the Democrats are being, in fact, doing the best job at demonstrating how much they don't give a damn about these families.
1: And that's the Democrat voter until they are personally affected by it. And then they're like, well, how did this happen? Well, you voted for it. Your party is 100% behind it.
0: Sanctuary cities is a very easy, there aren't many moving parts to that equation, to that issue, to that, to when sanctuary cities came about and how it's grown into sanctuary counties, sanctuary state or two along the way. It's a very simple idea and platform to understand because it is part of their platform. It has been, in fact, the basis for their platform for a very long time. It was the platform that Joe Biden ran on in 2020.
1: And then you have what's going on in New York right now. There's a couple of stories in New York. The first one is I've been on social media and because a lot of my friends are affected by it. They're giving basically energy rebates because electricity prices are through the roof. So they're giving, so Hochul, well, we're going to make it cheaper for, we're giving it, and people are like, you're giving it back because of the policies that you caused, and it's not making up for the cost of the electricity prices that we have to pay here. But the other one is where they made it clear, state law to all the counties, you cannot cooperate with ICE. You cannot get rid of illegal immigrant criminals that ICE wants that you have in your detention. And I think there's six county sheriffs and executives, would be, I'm going to guess, all Republican, that are fighting this and saying, no, you can't do this. You're trying to dictate to us that in our local community, we have to allow illegal immigrant criminals to go free. Part of this discussion back and forth with the Broome County Sheriff Fred Axar yesterday.
6: The Democrats tell us that no one's above the law unless, of course, they violated our immigration laws, in which case we ought to leave them alone unless they violate other laws. But when they violate the other laws, they also should not be deported, but instead be released back into our communities. Again, the whole point of their sanctuary laws. What's your opinion?
8: I think that was one of the greatest challenges and the frustration amongst elected sheriffs in New York was, you know, the posture of the governor and the New York, the Democrat-led legislature, follow our laws, don't follow the laws of the federal government, creating this, you know, creating chaos by way of passing local cops, local crime. So I think that's what much of the frustration is rooted in by the plaintiffs in our particular case.
6: Well, that's the old doctrine of nullification that we all thought had died with the Confederacy. The Democrats have resurrected it in our time and is wreaking havoc on law enforcement. Would you agree?
8: Indeed.
1: It's really amazing.
0: Wow.
1: I mean, when you think about it, you just shake your head. But it is what 100% of the Democratic Party is behind. And this isn't, remember, this isn't about even just, you know, the deportation or asylum issues. This is the protection of illegal immigrants who are here illegally and have committed other crimes, including violent crimes against others, including American citizens, and the Democrats are saying, no, they should be able to stay. This isn't an asylum issue.
0: No.
1: It's not about, well, should we look at a path to citizenship for the people that are here doing good? And this is the entire, this is not that.
0: No.
1: This is the Democrats wanting to protect violent criminals that are here illegally, criminals and violent criminals that are here illegally. It's not just the fact that they're here illegally. It's the fact they've committed other crimes, which is why the local police have them. And 100% of the Democratic Party, including the vast majority of the Democrat voter, is completely for it until they're affected by it. And they're like, how did this happen?
0: It's maddening. It's absolutely maddening. This entire thing. Think about what they have said, the excuses they've made. Well, Americans also kill people.
1: Yeah, exactly. Then they're using that again now.
0: Think about a setting where a lawmaker would go to the home of a grieving family and say that to their face. Not on MS then, or whatever it is now.
1: MS past tense.
0: MS past tense. MS who's even watching cable anymore. Now, this isn't some debate on a Sunday morning news show or anywhere else. This is happening in the homes of the victims and the families left behind to grieve these losses, and that's where they should be held accountable. These Democrats go to their homes. Of course, they're not calling. They're not even calling. They're not even writing them and saying that they grieve with them, that they grieve for their loss. Of course they're not, because they don't care. But can you imagine making an excuse, such a ridiculous excuse, where they would say to these grieving families, well, Americans also kill people.
1: We are Red Eye Radio.
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0: We are Red Eye Radio. He's Eric Carly, and I'm Gary McNamara. Just looking at some of the video, horrific video of that news helicopter crash in L.A.
1: Yeah,
0: because they actually had there was a bus SUV accident. They were over the top of it, and
1: right.
0: You actually hear them talking as the helicopter's going down.
1: Yeah,
0: because the helicopter's looking at the accident. All of a sudden, you see it start dropping, and then camera seems to, you know, the camera just goes out.
1: Yeah,
0: it's just horrific, absolutely horrific, and I guess the pilot and the reporter were killed in it. But I just happened to see it now, and I'm like, oh my gosh, it's horrific to see something like that.
1: Yeah.
0: So keep them in your thoughts and prayers. I don't know what the total casualty report is, but it is reported that both the pilot and the reporter were both killed.
1: Yeah.
0: So
1: yeah, we'll keep their families in our thoughts and prayers.
0: Yep.

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9: The White House says more pressure is being put on Russia due to the war. President Trump has signed a bill allowing him to place more sanctions on Russia. The measure, called the Lindsey O'Graham Sanctioning Russia and Iran Act of 2026, was signed into law Friday. It targets Russia's economy over its continued war with Ukraine and even expands sanctions on Iran. Under the bill, President Trump can impose tariffs on countries that are within the top five of those that purchase Russian oil, a group which includes China and India. President Trump says he's banning major news outlets from the White House. In a post on Truth Social, Trump said he's proud to announce that he's barring CNN, MS Now, and Politico due to what he says is their constant reporting of fiction and lies when covering him. CNN responded in a statement saying it stands fully behind its White House team. The network added that it has constitutional rights to report, quote, without hindrance or interference from the government. More than 200 U.S. service members are honored in Hawaii after being identified over the past year. More now from Jennifer Kuiper.
10: The Defense POW MIA Accounting Agency has hosted its 2026 Prisoner of War and Missing in Action Recognition Day ceremony. Attendees gathered at the National Memorial Cemetery of the Pacific at Punch Bowl Friday to hear the names of those identified since the last ceremony. The annual event notes the nation's commitment to account for missing service members and honor the fallen.
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9: Gas prices jumped again overnight, with AAA putting the new national average at $4.46 a gallon for regular unleaded. That's up 3 cents from Thursday and 40 cents from where we were a month ago. Drivers in California are paying the most, as usual, at $6.11 a gallon. Nowhere else in the nation are prices above $6 on average. AAA also reports record high diesel prices of $6.44, up a nickel from Thursday. Police in Toms River, New Jersey are looking for the person who shot and killed a man Friday in a Wawa parking lot. Liz Warner has this story.
27: A man was shot and killed around 7:30 in the morning in front of the Wawa at Route 37 and Garfield Avenue. The cause of the shooting is unknown, but there are reports of some kind of altercation outside the store before a man fired at the victim, who may have been inside of his pickup truck. The shooter then sped off in a vehicle. The victim was flown to the hospital with a gunshot wound to the head, and he was later pronounced dead. Authorities are looking for a dark sedan, possibly an Acura, with front-end damage. Anyone with information is being asked to please contact Ocean County Prosecutors or Toms River Police. In New Jersey, I'm Liz Warner.
9: Some of music's biggest names will be in Las Vegas this weekend for the iHeartRadio Music Festival. BTS, Benson Boone, Cardi B, Snoop Dogg, and Muse will be hitting the stage over Friday and Saturday. Other acts include Stella Lefty, Kenny Chesney, Lainey Wilson, and the Smashing Pumpkins. Fans not able to be at T-Mobile Arena will still have the chance to experience the festival at home. Both nights will stream on Disney Plus and Hulu starting at 10:30 p.m. Eastern. And singer-songwriter Duncan Sheik is dead at the age of 56. According to the New York Times, his mother said he died of organ failure. I'm Jim Forbes.
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1: Now, it's Red Eye Radio. Gary McNamara and Eric Harley talk about everything from politics to social issues and news of the day. 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
0: All across America, we are Red Eye Radio. He is Eric Harley, and I'm Gary McNamara. Welcome and good morning. That story out of L.A., the news chopper crash and some of the horrific video from inside. And the video is horrific because it's the video from inside. The helicopters are looking down at this accident. You can see, obviously, the helicopter is falling.
2: Yeah.
0: And then, you know, it goes dark, but it was News Chopper 4 belonging to NBC4 in Los Angeles. Mm-hmm. It always brings me back to when I worked at a radio station in Buffalo, New York back in 93.
2: Yeah.
0: And it was early, it was January 93, and I was only there for a couple of months. It basically that transitioned me into another job when I went to Illinois. But I was trained by a great guy, a guy by the name of Mike Rosman. Mm. And he was like the engineer, but he was also the traffic helicopter guy. Yeah. And on January 11th of that year, they went up to cover the traffic, and it was really foggy, and they ran into power lines over the Niagara River, probably about 6 miles above the falls, and went into the water, and both the pilot and Mike were killed, 48 years old. Mm. I'll never forget that. Because you know, and that was when there was a lot of questioning at that point as to whether traffic helicopters were needed.
2: Right.
0: You know, whether it was something, and there was a great debate on that. Yeah, but he was just a great guy, and it was so terrifying. And then a week later after the funeral, the station came to me and asked me if I wanted to be the traffic helicopter reporter.
2: Mm.
0: I was only working part time as a talk show host.
2: Yeah.
0: And I said no. Even though the money was good.
2: Mm-hmm.
0: And I just said no, I wouldn't be interested in doing it. Number one, the number one reason is that it's not what I want to do.
2: Right.
0: So,
2: yeah.
0: But they asked me, but I'll just never forget how horrifying that was when it happened. And I've got friends, a lot of friends who did that for a living. I'm sure you did too. Oh,
2: well,
0: I
2: was the late Dick Siegel for WVAP, who was a Vietnam vet and Vietnam War hero. In fact, there's some incredible stories of his service in Vietnam, and of course he was the long-term partner on the air with Hal Jay, who still hosts the WBAP Morning News and our flagship station here in town, along with Ernie and Ernie Brown and
0: Monty used to
2: and Monty Monty Cook
0: was he in the helicopter?
2: He was for a while.
0: Okay.
2: And it started to change with technology, and they were using for radio reports, for traffic reports, and sometimes for television traffic reports. Television, of course, if you have the visual, they have TxDOT cameras or DOT cameras, your state cameras, that are positioned and that can show you backups. And then what they started using was actual pings from cell phones. And they could tell, and so you didn't need helicopters necessarily in the air. With television coverage of news, like this event that led to this crash, it is still, of course, necessary. And in Los Angeles, there's a lot of that, because if you look at the layout of Los Angeles, you know, anything from a high-speed chase or to, you know, anything going on, you know, for television news, that's required. You need to get that kind of coverage to get that kind of footage and cover those stories accurately. And that's essentially what happened. They say it was just before 7 p.m. There are three victims, three fatalities here. The reporter and who was in the helicopter, along with the pilot of the helicopter and a pedestrian that was on the ground in the parking lot. The helicopter went down between two buildings, and this pedestrian was on the ground. And there were several people who were treated for injuries on the scene. In fact, Fox News is reporting
0: one hospitalized.
2: Four people were assessed at the scene after the crash, and three pronounced dead, of course, and a fourth transported to a local hospital in unknown conditions. So. It's when you look at that again, I was thinking actually about this the other day, about how Los Angeles is really unique in how it's laid out and how much footage comes from the air, you know, and you know, there's still a ton of high speed chases and stuff like that.
0: Wildfires.
2: And so much that's covered. And that happens, you know, in all major cities. But LA, especially with the freeway system they have, there's a lot of coverage from the air. And so, again, our thoughts and prayers are with the families of the victims here.
0: All right. So you and I always like to observe what's going on in the media. And one of the things that frustrates us a lot is when there's a story out there and it's never completed. Or the reporter doesn't complete the story and it doesn't make any sense by how they reported it. And I saw this story yesterday. And again, I'm not picking on Fox for this. It's just a Fox News story. And it was the story of the airport x-ray shows terrifying object taped in a carry-on to skipped the checked baggage fee. So I'm like, terrifying object? What was it? I mean, what's going on here? So, of course, they got me to read it, right? Clickbait. Yeah, because it was an airport x-ray shows a knife was taped to a carry-on to skip the checked baggage fee, because then I might not actually read it, right?
2: All right.
0: Okay, just a knife and they caught it.
2: Right.
0: But terrifying object, you know, got to

0: But my question at this point,
1: I shaped the knife like a, I put enough tape on it to shape it into a Twinkie. I thought they would never find it.
0: So my first thought at that point, you know, by the time we got to this point was, did they arrest her? Right?
1: Right.
0: That's the question that came to mind as I'm reading this. Yes. I haven't finished the story and right. I'm going through it.
1: Terrifying object here.
0: That's, right. That's what because we're it was about. A terrifying object.
1: Right, right.
0: And they go on to talk about the fact that the one TSA officer said, I've seen knives by accident. I've never seen somebody purposely try to, you know, to sneak a knife through in order to avoid the baggage fee.
1: Yeah.
0: Right.
1: Yeah.
0: So right. I'm sitting there thinking at this point, they probably arrested this person, right?
1: Yeah.
0: Because she did this knowingly, you would expect an arrest. And the one of the last lines is from the one of the TSA officials, for whatever reason you may be traveling, don't jeopardize your income or freedom just to save an item like this $5 knife. And then they have this here. And this is where I look at the reporter and say, you didn't ask the additional questions, because she wrote, the passenger voluntarily surrendered the knife and was cleared to travel, according to the TSA. Well, she didn't voluntarily surrender the knife.
1: No, they took it from her.
0: They took it from her.
1: I mean, if they're saying, because nothing is written, nothing is in the story that says she was given an option to check it on, you know, and put it, you know, in checked luggage. You know, that happened to me one time. I had a great...
0: Well, she might have been. Because they let, her travel.
1: What I'm saying is, it doesn't say they were, you know, that they offered that, right? So I don't know that it's voluntary, because...
0: Well, no, it's not voluntary because they caught it.
1: I know.
0: They weren't going to allow her to continue to take the knife on.
1: No, no, but there's a choice. There's a choice that they gave me. You can keep it, but you got to go check it. That's your choice. Or you can voluntarily turn it over to them.
0: Right.
1: But that wasn't what happened here. That's my whole point.
0: Right. But they were going to take the knife.
1: Yes.
0: She wasn't going to be able to carry it.
1: Because she concealed it deliberately.
0: Right. But I look at it and go, she concealed it deliberately.
1: Yes.
0: The fact that they said, okay, you can continue traveling if you put it in, and they don't say that specifically, but if you put it in the, you know, the carry-on luggage.
1: Right.
0: You know, if you decide to go back and
1: if she had carry-on, I guess, yeah.
0: Or, you know, not carry-on, check luggage.
1: I mean, check luggage, yeah. If she had check luggage,
0: She would have to take that bag and make it check luggage.
1: Right.
0: Because she didn't have check luggage.
1: Right.
0: She was trying to avoid the fee to begin with.
1: Right.
0: So apparently she didn't have it. But when they say she voluntarily surrendered it, mm-hmm. Well, no, she didn't. She didn't have a choice. And you cleared her for travel. And she deliberately, this was not an accident. It wasn't that it fell through and, sorry, I didn't know it. She admitted, I did it.
1: Right. That's what I'm saying. They never, I don't see anywhere where they gave her the choice of, listen, no problem here. If you would like to check it on and check your bag. They called the cops.
0: Yeah, they called the cop, but they let her through. Everybody just said, okay, fine, you can go through, even though you were attempting to skip the baggage fee. You deliberately were carrying that knife on. I would think that you would get some type of charge against you.
1: I would think you probably wouldn't make that flight.
0: Yeah, and that's the other thing. You wouldn't make the flight.
1: We need to do some more thorough screening here, or whatever. I don't know what they would do, but, you know, look, you deliberately disguise this, admittedly, to get this past TSA. I did that with one can of Pringles, and I'm telling you, it took 2 hours. 2 hours, the screening process.
0: Well, can you go through with Pringles?
1: Yeah, you can, if you do it the way I did it.
0: Can you get through with the Pringles? I think you can. You can bring a food item like that on, right?
1: Yeah. It was just a joke.
0: Oh, okay.
1: Yeah, I always go through.
0: No, I was just wondering if that because of
1: the canister?
0: The canister.
1: The shape of the canister.
0: Yes, that's what I was thinking, the shape of the canister.
1: Okay. No, that's a great point. I missed that. No, yes, you can.

0: can, you just need to let them know. That's not tennis balls, it's Pringles.
1: There were two times I've been pulled over, you know, for extra, you know, baggage search.
0: Yeah.
1: And one was when a friend of mine, her daughter, for, you know, was having a fundraiser for school, and I was back in Buffalo, and she was selling candles.
0: Right.
1: So they gave me a candle in a little glass jar. Mm-hmm. Well, I took my, and you know, my coiled, this goes back about 20 years ago.
0: Yeah.
1: I had my phone charger, and it was like the coil thing, you know, where it's like, what do you call it? Where it's
0: a coiled.
1: Coiled wire.
0: It's a coiled.
1: Whatever.
0: Cord.
1: And I just wrapped it around the candle, not even thinking about it. And they were like, whoa, you need to be pulled aside here. Okay, let's be. They go, do you know this looks like a bomb?
0: Did you write dynamite on the candle?
1: No, I mean, it's like, didn't even.
0: Did you write, hey, don't worry, this is not dynamite?
1: And the other one was when I was visiting a friend in Florida a few years back. And she gave me, she was like, okay, knowing that I was diabetic, you need to try monk fruit.
0: Right.
1: And I always tell anybody who knows me, don't give me anything to bring back. I go back to see my family. Don't give me any presents. Right. Because you're going to give me something that I have to check. I don't check. The best present is no present for me. And she gave me this bag of monk fruit.
0: And a beanbag chair.
1: And the, you know, the monk fruit powder. Whatever.
0: Right. The powder. Yeah.
1: The powder.
0: So it's powder.
1: Yeah, the powder.
0: Okay,
1: well,
0: great.
1: Well, you don't bring monk fruit onto a plane because it sets off the alarms that it's an explosive.
0: Oh, it does?
1: Yeah.
0: I didn't know that.
1: It took me an extra half hour to get through. They needed to bring in one of their experts, their explosive experts. And it was in a commercial bag.
0: In the original commercial bag. Do you know why it set it off?
1: Whatever's in the monk fruit sets it off.
0: That's got to be good for you.
1: And so they actually took, like, went in the bag, you know, took a needle or whatever and went in, got a sample of it, tested it. They go, okay, it's monk fruit, go through. But it took a half hour for this special expert, explosives expert, to get to the gate to check it out for me.
0: Wow.
1: I was telling her, don't give me anything. So I called her. I go, right when they were waiting, because they were real friendly. They knew it was commercial monk fruit.
0: Yeah.
1: But they had to check. And I'm just like, I'm here because you gave me the monk fruit and they're going after an explosives expert. What did I tell you? You got to be kidding me. What did I tell you? You told me, don't give you anything. So
0: I'm still in jail.
1: Yeah, still in jail.
0: So, Monk fruit prison.
1: Those are the two times. Otherwise,
0: I got it. They pulled me and did a search for, there were two things. One was a letter opener.
1: Oh, yeah.
0: And it was made by a company. It was a promotional thing. So they designed it even worse than it's even looks like it could do more. In fact, would have done more harm had I wanted to use it in that way. And it was given to me at a trade show. And they were like, you can't. And I'm like, didn't even occur to me. Because it's got a business card on it. Part of it is a business card. The other was one of the greatest pocket knives I ever had given to me by my father-in-law. And it was in the bottom of the bag. And I still to this day can't tell you how it got in my travel bag. But it did. And I didn't know it was there. It was in the very bottom deep crevice of that bag. And of course they saw it. And I said, no, you can keep it. I'm not going to check it. So that was it.
1: We are Red Eye Radio.
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3: That there is a potential tropical cyclone developing in the central Atlantic Ocean, one not expected to make landfall, is perhaps newsworthy, according to USDA meteorologist Brad Rippey, since
4: the beginning of the satellite observation era in the 1960s, we have broken an all-time record for the latest first Atlantic Basin hurricane. In other words, we have not seen a single hurricane so far this year in the Atlantic Basin.
3: So far this year, there have been five tropical storms, three in the Gulf, Arthur, Bertha, Edward. Although noteworthy about the lack of Atlantic hurricane activity,
4: we have reached the date and passed the date of September 10th. That marks the time frame when we have reached the approximate one halfway mark of the Atlantic hurricane season.
3: And Rippey adds a strong El Nino system is playing a significant role in the lack of Atlantic hurricane development so far this season. I'm Rod Bain reporting for the U.S. Department of Agriculture in Washington, D.C.
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1: And he is here, Carly, and I'm Gary McNamara. Welcome and good morning. Thanks so much for being here. 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
3: And thank you.
1: Two things that I noticed yesterday, and we had said this, you know, when I was on vacation last week, and talked to so many Trump voters, and every single one said, yeah, I'll continue to vote Republican, but my God, what the hell is he doing? They were not pleased.
3: Yeah. Yeah.
1: I started also seeing it in the media, the media and other, you know, Republican people who aren't voting Democrat.
3: Mm-hmm.
1: I'm taking Karl Rove out of that one.
3: Right. Yeah.
1: Laura Ingraham writes yesterday, swing voters are not motivated by social issues. Social issues didn't stop Clinton. Social issues didn't stop Obama. Social issues did not stop Trump. Swing voters care about the economy. If they are convinced that the war will destroy the economy, attacking the Democrats on social issues won't save the GOP. The Republicans must engage on economic issues. All right?
3: Okay.
1: We go to Newt Gingrich.
3: Yeah.
1: The war with Iran has gone on longer than anyone has expected. If we are serious about preventing the Iranian dictatorship from acquiring nuclear weapons, President Trump must make the case directly to the American people. A war of this scale requires public understanding and support. On both those issues, it's too late for the midterms.
3: Yeah. Way too late.
1: Yeah. It's way, way, way, way too late. You know, it's something that you and I said day one, even before when Trump, and I'll say day one, when Trump was elected, and it was like all the tariff talk and everything else. Mm. And we're like, you said you're going to bring prices down. We just saw the example of what happened to Democrats. Are you going to learn from what happened to Biden? And the Republicans and the president and the administration said, no.
3: Well,
1: we're not going to learn what destroyed the Democrats in 2024.
3: And
1: prices, border.
3: Yep. And here's the thing. Through the polls, the public gave them a timeline on pricing. When it came to prices, they said, we'll give you about 6 months to work everything out and make things better. Because in 2024, that was a campaign promise, which we said was a mistake. Because the nature of inflation is at the target rate of 2%, prices in general will still be going up each year.
1: Right.
3: It's a compounding effect on pricing every year. They're not going to come down. We've only had true deflation one time, and that was during the Great Depression. And so what you say is, we're going to work on the economy from day one through deregulation, through going in and bringing in innovation. You go out and you talk about what he did in his first term, and that was MAGA. That was Make America Great Again. That was about the economy. That was about doing everything right to build a huge economy and bring back more liberties through that process, or as a part of that process, and along with that process. That's what really it was about. And we said, you know, one of the things we said in 2020, I think we said it in 2016, because the number one thing we heard about Trump in 2016 was, with the people who liked him, they said, he's a businessman. We think he'll do great with the economy. We said, take that and say, I'm a builder. We said this again in 2020. I'm a builder. I build things. I've built things my whole life. I want this country to keep building things and building our economy, building our greatness, building our relationships with our trade partners, building a stronger border, building a wall. All of these things could have been done. And those, you know, that's just our thoughts off the top of our head at that time. But the pricing, you know, going in and we're going to bring prices down, was something that I believe they know or should have known. I can't tell you which. I wasn't on the inside of the campaign. Wasn't going to happen because of the nature of inflation itself. It's hard to believe that his advisors didn't know that. Of course they did, because you know, well, at 2%, and so, at target rate of 2%.
1: And so did the entire Republican Party.
3: Yes.
1: And everyone was afraid to challenge Trump on that.
3: Yep.
1: Everyone. And yep. Now,
3: redirect him even. They wouldn't do anything.
1: And now you've got the panic.
3: Yeah.
1: And then, like I said, when Trump, I mean, it was just, we said, don't do that. Do not. You cannot lie about economics.
3: Yeah.
1: You can't do it.
3: Right.
1: And when he said that tariffs are paid for by the foreign companies, and they're still talking about how rich we are.
3: Yeah.
1: We are so incredibly rich because of the tariffs and because of this, and we're going to give you the dividend. And everyone knows, as Dad said, it's poop for the peasants.
3: That's your dividend.
1: And yeah, exactly. I mean, the going back to the technology, the,
3: mm-hmm.
1: and the night soil men that used to pick up from the cesspools of before we had modern plumbing.
3: Anybody want to take this home?
1: But, you know, and so we said, don't do that.
3: Yeah.
1: And still, that's their message right now. And to show you what a losing message it is, we can look at a Democrat that's having the same trouble. You know, the Hochul race is closer than they want. And you should see on social media people responding to Kathy Hochul in New York, talking about the fact that the Democrats, we've got these rebates, we're going to expand the energy rebates. That is because in New York, the cost of electricity is basically twice what it is in Texas.
3: Yeah.
1: New York is averaging around 29.49 cents per kilowatt hour. Texas is averaging 15.94 cents. Fuel oil. And that's where they use it, in the Northeast and in New York. The number of people in New York that use fuel oil is unbelievable compared, you know, for example, to the rest of the country. But Northeast, they use it. Up 50%. Everyone knows you're blaming this. Anyone who lives in New York knows it's the state of New York doing that. They know that's not Trump.
3: Right.
1: And they're furious about it, which is why is she still going to win? Yeah, probably.
3: Mm.
1: But it's closer than Democrats like.
3: Yep.
1: Why? Because of prices. And what's she doing? We're going to give you this rebate and this rebate, and we're going to give you money back. And they're like, why are you giving us money back? You're giving us money back because you caused this. Because it's known in New York State. Mm. Everyone knows. Because it was, remember, it was. She's the one that said, we got to get rid of these climate change laws and these mandates. It's killing us. And the legislature came back to her and said, what are you talking about? We're not getting rid of it. The entire goal is to skyrocket electricity prices. Mm-hmm. The entire goal is to skyrocket gasoline prices. Sorry, Governor. We know you're doing this because you want to get elected, but this is what we believe, and the people that vote for us believe that. So you're going to be safe. It's New York. People wish to be taxed to death, and people wish to pay way higher energy prices, Governor. This is what we believe as Democrats in the state legislature of New York. That's the message that they're sending.
4: Yep.
1: But the independents are going, but it's so Democrat. And so now you've got on, you know, the state level, they're going, you know, this is closer to race than it should be. And on the national level, you got yesterday, Newt Gingrich, Laura Ingraham. Guys, this is, you know, you've got to explain this war. You got to explain the prices. You got to talk about economic issues. Well, they aren't talking economic issues.
4: Oh, yeah.
1: They're talking about the fact that as Trump's been out there going, look, we know you're not going to mind paying higher gasoline prices. That's not a winning message to win an election. You know, saying we're going to give you $5,000, $9,000, all this has turned your conservative base against you.
3: Because you're talking about handing out money, spending through the roof, like Democrats want to do, thinking it's going to work on conservatives. And that the American public are going to actually buy that it will eventually happen, which it won't. This is the problem, is that you make campaign promises at a very chaotic event, whatever the event was called, rally, poop for the peasants rally.
1: It was a rally. I mean, call it whatever you want. I mean, it's stupid. It was a rally. They had the debate. Of course it was a rally. It's not a convention. You're not. It's not a process of the party, to pick the candidate or to end the picking of the candidate or the ceremonial picking the candidate. We already know what it was. It was a rally, but it was a rally saying that, and I do believe this, the Republican Party is trying to promote, look, we are the party that will still spend and give you a ton of cash. And we're going to find people to blame. You know, Trump's still blaming the banks. Problem is the credit card companies. No, it's not. Stop it.
3: No, it's not. It
1: and
3: isn't.
1: Our biggest fear was the fiscal liberal in Donald Trump would come out. And it's exactly what has happened. And J.D. Vance is just jumping aboard because I don't know however fiscal conservative he ever was to begin with, because from the very beginning, we have questioned his fiscal conservative. fiscal conservative credits or whatever.
3: Yeah. Well, so, and Speaker Johnson is doing the dance.
1: Yeah.
3: Which is. I don't know what kind of balancing act that is.
1: But when you see now, you've got Cruz, because we're now counting.
3: Right.
1: Ted Cruz.
3: Right.
1: Can't do this.
3: Can't.
1: You know, DeSantis, you can't do this.
3: Can't do it.
1: Now Laura Ingraham, can't do this.
3: Can't do it.
1: Now Newt Gingrich, you can't do this. You got to explain what's going on.
3: Well, this is something you and I talked about with tariffs. We said, look, and it was fairly early on. I'd say probably no later than late spring, early summer of 25. We were saying, hey, whatever your game on tariffs is going to be, whatever you're going to do, tell the American people and stick with it. But it was changing every day, and it's changed, I don't know how many times since. For this reason, for that reason, didn't like the phone call reason. You have to show that this is what's needed in order to build our country and make it even greater. You need to demonstrate. You need to explain these things. And it just hasn't happened. Again, a stark difference between the rally from last week and the convention of the summer of 2024 for the GOP, which I thought was stellar.
1: Yeah, and it's so frustrating to sit here and see the obvious mistakes of the Biden administration when it comes to prices.
3: Yeah.
1: And saying, and right. The Republicans now going, hold our beer. Yeah. We spend more money.
3: Exactly. No, and once you touch it, you own it.
1: Yeah.
3: And you do. For no reason.
1: We are Red Eye Radio.
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0: We're Red Eye Radio. He is Eric Carly, and I'm Gary McNamara. You know, look, on the issues, we look at a ton of different things. We always look at, you know, I'm always going to vote for who is the lesser of two evils. And if you have any type of conservative leanings at all, socially or economically, you're going to get my vote.
1: Yeah.
0: And 100% of the time, that's a Republican.
1: Yeah.
0: But independents and the public at large, the economy right now is the number one issue, which is how much it costs them.
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8: Russia is about to get hit with more sanctions due to the war. President Trump has signed a bill allowing him to place more sanctions on Russia. The measure, called the Lindsey Graham Sanctioning Russia and Iran Act of 2026, was signed into law Friday. It targets Russia's economy over its continued war with Ukraine and even expands sanctions on Iran. Under the bill, President Trump can impose tariffs on countries that are within the top five purchasers of Russian oil, a group of which includes China and India. President Trump says an agreement has been reached with Denmark over Greenland. Jennifer Kuiper has this story.
9: In a post on Truth Social, President Trump says the agreement gives the U.S. permanent control over security and all other needs in Greenland. He went on to say no U.S. adversary will be allowed to have a base, a military presence, or sensitive investments in Greenland without American approval. Trump says the agreement addresses all of his concerns and stresses there will be no cost to the U.S. He has repeatedly argued for U.S. control over Greenland, citing national security concerns. I'm Jennifer Kuiper.
8: A flood threat will persist through the weekend in parts of the Plains, Midwest, and Great Lakes. Today, the heaviest rain is set to impact millions in Minnesota, Wisconsin, Iowa, and Illinois. Tomorrow, storms will move south to Des Moines and Chicago. The flood threat will then shift eastward, impacting the Ohio Valley and the Northeast. And the sole holdout juror in the Lindsey Clancy triple murder trial in Massachusetts says he didn't have any doubts that she deliberately killed her children. In a statement first reported by News Nation, Michael P. Desranville said he tried to explain different possible theories during deliberation, but he kept getting cut off. I'm Jim Forbes. Don't

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18: A large crowd gathered at the Kennedy Center in Washington, D.C. on Friday to protest President Trump's threats to demolish it. The Hands Around the Kennedy Center rally is calling for Trump to be removed as the chairman of the National Cultural Center. Trump has threatened the Kennedy Center could be torn down if his name is not allowed to be displayed on it. Thursday, a judge ordered the center must give at least 30 days' notice before any major renovations or demolition. Fencing and guards were seen surrounding the center earlier this week after its board voted to temporarily close it for renovations. The World Health Organization is warning of a healthcare worker shortage in the coming years. Wendy Swanson has this story.
19: The organization published a Workforce Trends article that forecasts 67 countries will not have enough healthcare workers to meet health needs by year 2030. The report shows nearly one in four doctors on average is older than 55 and will retire in the next decade. That number is close to one in three doctors in high-income countries. I'm Wendy Swanson.
18: The U.S. is planning to sell $24 billion worth of fighter jets to Saudi Arabia. The State Department announced Thursday that the package will include 48 Lockheed Martin F-35 fighter jets, as well as dozens of engines and other parts. It said the proposed sale will, quote, support the foreign policy and national security objectives of the U.S. by improving the security of an ally that is, quote, a force for political stability and economic progress in the Gulf region. Congress has 30 days to approve or reject the deal, which comes as Houthi rebels in Yemen have ramped up their attacks against Saudi Arabia. And some of music's biggest names are in Las Vegas this weekend for the iHeartRadio Music Festival. I'm Jim Forbes.
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20: Now, it's Red Eye Radio. Gary McNamara and Eric Hurley talk about everything from politics to social issues and news of the day. 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
22: Hi.
21: So I was right the first time when I said...
22: Macklemore.
21: Macklemore, the rapper who is now off the Ed Sheeran tour, as is all of his openers are now the rest. I don't know how many openers there were. I know there was one or two. They've all going to quit the tour. Because if you're not going to be anti-Semitic on that tour, they don't want you.
22: Yeah. Wow.
21: And Ed Sheeran said I did see where he said he does not bring, you know, politics into his show. It's about the music. And then the interview, and I talked about this yesterday because you and I watch a ton of Rick Beato's, you know, podcast.
0: Yeah.
21: And all of a sudden, because I watched it over vacation, all of a sudden I'm like, oh my gosh, dude, this is becoming, it's something you and I've talked about, the interviews, the great interviews that he does, and the interview with Johnny Resnick from the Goo Goo Dolls, formerly the Sex Maggots.
0: True story.
21: True story. Yeah.
0: True story.
21: Johnny Resnick from the Goo Goo Dolls just said, he goes, look, and he goes, I've got listeners, I got friends from every political bent.
0: Oh, yeah, yeah.
21: And he said, he goes, yeah, you know, music's the, he goes, I view music as the starting point. Music's the starting point, you know, that can unite us. We're all in one place together. We're all enjoying the music. You go back, you all feel good about yourself.
0: He it's kind of like sports, right? We've talked about that. You know, you come together for the home team, except here in Dallas, and we, or if you're, or if you're a music fan, you come together for the artist or the group, except Nickelback. It's, you know, it's everybody who enjoys the fans, right? Or enjoys the music.
21: Music, yeah.
0: Yeah. I was at a place and they were playing In the Air Tonight by Phil Collins. And two of the servers were standing there and it came up to the drum fill, probably one of the greatest drum fills of all time. And as a drummer, it's and I've been playing drums since I was 10. It's a very simple but most effective drum fill. And so we're sitting there and we're all kind of quite in the, you know, and I'm looking down, you know, at the receipt and they're kind of standing there and then the drum fill comes in and they're both like, you know, banging their heads to that drum fill and I'm tapping it on the table in real time. And I said, okay, we all wanted to play air drums in that moment. I said, I'm a drummer and I could, you know how hard it was for me to restrain. You know, it's, you people know, come together with music.
21: I hear that song.
0: And for sports, yeah.
21: You know what I think of when I hear that song?
0: What's that?
21: Miami
0: Vice. Oh.
21: And when it was playing,
0: yeah.
21: And the car was just,
0: oh my gosh,
21: Tubbs and Crockett in their car just speeding through.
0: That was Michael Mann, right? Didn't he direct that?
21: Yeah. Michael Mann directed that. And it's all you don't hear really anything except you see the car just speeding through. Oh, you might hear some car sound in it, but it's just all the lights. And remember the distinctive lighting
0: that was
21: in there. And that's what I think of every time I see that song. I don't even think about Phil Collins with the song.
0: Right.
21: Immediately the Miami Vice imagery is there.
0: Yeah. Yeah, that's crazy.
21: But yeah, so...
0: you know, it's, you know, if... Look, we know where a lot of these artists stand. We know the anti-Semitism that exists in Hollywood, in music, in pop culture in general. And it's on the left, this anti-Semitic. I'm not saying there aren't anti-Semitics on the right, but the right, the majority of the right is very quick to denounce those individuals and separate them and carve them out from the herd, if you will, because they are not welcome, in my opinion, ever. Anti-Semitism, I don't care who you are or who you vote for. There's no place in this world for anti-Semitism. But with the left,
21: it's
0: normal. They've
21: normalized it.
0: They promote it.
21: Right.
0: Yep. I mean, I'm waiting for the 28 convention because apparently they weren't going to have a 26 summer convention themselves. But their 28 convention, who knows?
21: You know, see, and I'm assuming, I mean, this goes back a while. I'm assuming that Johnny Resnick from the Goo Goo Dolls is liberal. How do I know? Mm. I remember when he played for a Dennis Kucinich rally.
0: Oh, yeah. Right.
21: That goes back a while, but I remember when that happened. I'm like, okay, he's probably liberal. But I don't know. Look, these days, it's amazing. Last week, because, you know, I did a bunch of stuff last week, so both in Texas and in Florida. And every single person that I met, and I met probably 15 new people that I didn't know, and we just started generally talking. And so when they ask you what you do, you're like, okay, this is going to end real quick.
0: Yeah, someone asked me yesterday, actually.
21: Here we go. Yeah. And every single one of the people voted for Trump.
0: Right.
21: Not all were conservative.
0: Yeah.
21: I talked to a few that had always voted Democrat, but when I talked to them on the issues, actually the issues, they were all conservative.
0: Yeah.
21: You know, we've talked about that many times before, that if you look at the country, and I think I've seen a couple of articles over the last couple of weeks, we still live in a conservative country. Yeah, but you're voting, you're half the country.
0: You're
21: is,
0: giving power right, to these radicals.
21: You're giving power to the people that you claim
0: yes.
21: that you don't agree with
0: right.
21: On the issues. And like I said, we have disagreements with Republicans. Really? You're kidding. You know, but
0: have you heard the show?
21: But Democrats, I mean, they're bat soup crazy yes. on these issues.
0: Right.
21: I mean, when you look at, we played it earlier in the show. When you look at that woman who was testifying before Congress yesterday, a lifelong Democrat, crying,
0: yeah.
21: talking about, yeah. I've been a Democrat. How can the Democrats betray me? How can they not care about American citizens at all? With sanctuary cities, how can they sit there so cold-hearted? How can they be upset and perturbed, you know, at the fact that, you know, we're testifying that our children have been killed by illegal immigrants who you're allowing in this country, and you wish to allow illegal immigrants that are here illegally and have committed other crimes, including violent crimes. You're protecting them and want them to stay in the country.
0: Yeah.
21: How can you justify this? Have you no conscience? Have you no soul? I mean, when you look at something like that, when you look at the radical trans.

0: talking
1: what?
0: About?
1: What?
0: That's not a flag. That's not a flag by the definition of the flag code.
1: Right.
0: You want me to pull out the flag code? I'll show you. We can go, well, I don't believe anything that I read. That was his answer. And so you actually have a significant number of people that are like that. I don't know what's going on. I don't want to know what's going on. Mm-hmm. I heard this. I heard this. I can't even tell you where I heard it, but I liked it, and I don't want it fact-checked.
1: Right.
0: That, I mean, when you're dealing with that, what in the hell do you do? When you deal with people who sit there and say, no police.
1: Yeah.
0: No military. No president. No House of Representatives. No Supreme Court. No Electoral College. When you actually do, and you go, well, can you explain the Constitution? Do you understand it? Do you understand the separation of powers in the three branch of government? And they're completely clueless on the Constitution, yet they want to get rid of it. That's, to me, that's the most frustrating thing. The people that I met last week aren't as frustrating to me because at least they tell me what they believe on the issues and can explain to me and connect the dots with it. The problem we have in this country are the people that are just pure rage and emotion, no logic, no critical thinking.
1: Don't question anything.
0: Don't question anything that they believe.
1: Right.
0: And then you ask how they came to their beliefs, and they can't even tell you. And when they tell you, it's something absurd like, well, because conservatives don't follow the flag code. And you say, well, explain that. They wear T-shirts, and they wear things with flag emblems on it. And I saw a guy with a half a flag. It wasn't even the 50 stars. He actually said that. I go, wow, that's not a flag. You know, by the flag code, it's not, right. Want me to get you the, let me get the flag code. Let's look it up my phone right now. No, because I don't believe anything. I don't believe anything. I don't believe anything in the news at all.
1: You know what's interesting?
0: How do you?
1: My dad in the hospital, this was Saturday evening. I always say my dad and I, when we get together, we have our own little talk show. And this one was very brief because apparently he was in the hospital. No, but he was obviously, he was feeling better by that time. He was stable. And he turned the TV on and there was, I think it was the Texas Tech game. I think he was watching it. But he didn't have the sound on. He just wanted, I think, to check the score or something. He said to me basically what you and I have said. Why aren't people asking questions? Why do they not question things? Why do they not? They just say it as a matter of fact. And then, of course, the media is not going to question them. There's no real debate. You know, there's the lobbing of the ball back and forth. You know what it is? It's a game of pong. Dad didn't say this, but that's the point he was making. There's no real debate. There's no one questioning things. You know, as an investigator, my dad questioned everything. That was his job. Your dad, during his job, during his career, he's an engineer.
0: Well,
1: is that going to work? How does it work? Well, it better work. Or we can't do it.
0: Well, that's why when I was a little bit 14-year-old, I was thinking to myself, is my dad just this arrogant or cocky when he said, what you need to do in business is you need to be right 100% of the time. And I said, Dad, you nobody can be right 100% of the time. He goes, well, then shut the hell up.
1: Don't say a thing until you're right.
0: If you don't know if you're right on these things, because in engineering, you can't be wrong. Yeah. So you better be 100% right in everything that you do. And if you're not, sure, then go and find it out.
1: Right.
0: And, you know, that's how I would. And so for the people that I know, the people that I hang around with, all of my family, mm-hmm. yeah. they may not yeah. be involved in what they have to do, critical thinking, but critical thinking is the core of their belief.
1: They question things. They're curious about things.
0: They connect the dots. Curiosity. We've talked about the lack of curiosity that exists out there because I would want to not sound like an idiot. What are the biggest fears that I had? I didn't want to be a talk radio host.
1: Right. I still don't.
0: Sue, thank you. God rest her soul. Mm-hmm. was the one who apparently

0: apparently saw something in me and said, well, you're going to do the talk show. And I said, I can't. She said, you know, I said, I can't. I won't. She goes, well, you don't have a choice. And she didn't even give me a raise to do it. She piled extra work and didn't give me a raise. I used to hit her on that as my defense when every time I talked to her, she said, okay, I'm ready. And I'd have to say, thank you for making me do talk radio. Yeah. And why? Well, because as a 55-year-old, this really, you know, 60-year-old, I think she died about 5 years ago, 6 years ago. Mm-hmm. So I told her I probably really wouldn't be employed talking about Lady Gaga or Macklemore.
1: Yeah.
0: Or whatever. You know, unless it had something to do with, as we know now, anti-Semitism. But I was scared to death of being wrong.
2: Yeah, yeah.
0: And a listener calling me up or somebody going or a guest going, you don't know what the hell you're talking about. That scared the hell out of me.
2: Yeah.
0: Why? Because it'd be an incredible shame that how dare I went on a public forum and sounded like I was a complete, you know, clueless jerk.
2: Yeah, right. And now you're just a jerk.
0: Now I'm just a jerk.
2: You know things, but you're a jerk.
0: Yeah. Well, I think I know things. No, but we question all the time.
2: No, because we tell our, I think we said to our listeners for years, and maybe recently we, you know, we haven't said it as much. Question anything you hear on our program. Do your own homework. When Elon Musk said, you are the media, his point is you have access to the information. You can go out and find that information. You can be what a journalist actually should be. It may take work, but with today's technology, it's right there in your hand, and you can do wonders in terms of finding out for yourself the truth. Not everything is true, of course, on the internet. But people know the truth when they see it, and when there's evidence to back it up, history to back it up, you know it's true. You know you can count on it.
0: You can ask my great nephew or his father, my nephew, both like sons to me.
2: Yes.
0: And I told them both because they knew early on what I did.
2: Right.
0: And I told them, I said, and sending my great nephew just off to college this week.
2: Yeah.
0: I said, question everything.
2: Right.
0: Just because the professors are there. Remember what great grandfather said to you, that just because you got a title does not mean you got an instant infusion of brains. Just because they're a professor doesn't mean they know what they're talking about.
2: Right.
0: I said, as I told you all the time about me, don't agree with me because you love me and you believe I'm your great uncle and I'm in talk radio and on a national forum. So I know what I'm talking about.
2: Right.
0: Question anything that I tell you.
2: Right.
0: Yes. You need to be autonomous in your thought process.
2: Right.
0: You need to be a critical thinker of your own. So you make me prove my point. And if you're not happy with my answer, question me more.
2: Right.
0: That's the only way I know how to live. I've been married for
2: 37 years. I tell my wife, question everything except for anything I say.
0: I thought it was yes, dear.
2: And that.
0: Oh, same difference.
2: Well, out loud, I say yes, dear.
0: Okay.
2: In my brain, I'm saying the other thing.
0: We are Red Eye Radio.
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3: 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Typically, the highest rates across major segments are paid for loads negotiated on Sundays, and the highest volume of loads for all segments is seen on Mondays, also the weekday that tends to be the best for flatbed negotiations, yielding the best rates. Owner-operators tend to have less negotiation strength on Tuesday, which shows the lowest weekday spread between brokers' offered rates and actual paid rates. Broker offers tend to rise by Wednesday, as the end of the week is in sight. This day also seems optimal for the 3 o'clock hustle, so-called for its reliance on that afternoon time of day, when brokers are getting nervous, to improve negotiation strength. 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
0: 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He is Eric Carly, and I'm Gary McNamara. 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
0: And he is Eric Cronin, and I'm Gary McNamara. Welcome. Thanks for being here. 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Listen when you choose. It's so easy. And I got a lot of people when I was there to go, you know, how do we find you? It's like,
2: Well, you're not going to find us, but you'll find our show.
0: Right. I go very, very quickly. And I told them how to download the app. And some were listening right there. We're in a restaurant.
2: Nice.
0: Listening on their phones right there. And I'm like, well, you don't have to listen right now when I'm here. I don't want to get into a fight if you disagree with me. They were laughing.
2: One of my dad's professional caretakers, actually, young Ryan, who is studying to become a registered nurse and eventually wants to become a doctor. And I told him, I said, you know, because he got into asking me about, because I wanted to make it all about me while I was sitting there in the hospital with my dad. And so but somehow we got in a conversation while we were waiting on dad in one of his procedures. And I told him, and I said, here, you can Google the, and I said, we have our own app. And he goes, oh, there's the app. And he downloaded right there. So, Ryan, if you're listening, thank you. Sure. To all the professional caretakers that are listening, thank you for listening. Yeah, that's great. Thank you for what you do.
0: I think I made the day of my nurse today when I went to the cardiologist.
2: By the way, just
0: so everybody knows.
2: By not disrobing and
0: just normal
2: putting
0: screening.
2: A gown on?
0: No, I had my EKG, so I had to take my top off.
2: You did?
0: Yeah. So I'm laying on the bed. I've got my top off. And
2: remind
0: you
2: know, my,
0: she's
2: get an
0: putting
2: EKG.
0: All the, you know, whatever the tape is before the electrodes, whatever. You know, she keeps, you know, touching my chest. She goes, I'm sorry if my hands are cold. Are you okay? And I said, I'm an old man. I have my top off, and a young woman is touching my chest. I'm okay. And she burst out laughing. It just burst out laughing.
2: And then asked for somebody else to take over?
0: No, she knew I was kidding. She's fine. It's just fine. People understand my sense of humor very quickly. Yeah.
2: It becomes the more visits you have and checkups you have and tests you have, it becomes more intimate. By the way, when I was in the hospital for days, and my dad, by the way, I brought his go bag, up there with him. He asked, do I have to put on a gown? And they said, well, no, you know, because of the situation, you don't have to. If you've got a loose T-shirt, you know, and whatever you would like to wear. And he brought pajamas, so he never had to wear a gown. And that was just based on what he was going through. When I was in the hospital in 2019, I told my dad that story. I said, I actually stayed in my jeans. I kept the gown on. I put a gown on, so the gown was my shirt. But I kept my jeans on. I wouldn't, except for when I took a shower. I was like, no, I'm keeping my jeans on.
0: I won't get into the details, but this goes back a couple of years ago when I had to go to the proctologist.
2: Yeah.
0: Not a colonoscopy.
2: Yeah, you can't keep your jeans on there.
0: Something else
2: That's a jeans off place.
0: And as the one procedure, we're not going to expand on the procedure.
2: Right.
0: And he said, are you okay with this? You're not uncomfortable? And I started laughing. He goes, why are you laughing? I said, as soon as I come into a doctor's office, everything is chemistry and biological in my mind. Don't worry. I'm fine with all of it. Then I asked him afterwards, I said, do you like your job? Because as you say, when you go
2: right,
0: when you get older,
2: right.
0: for example, I realize now why I no longer like sports because sports is always about, you know, playing the numbers, the percentages, and, you know, can they win? What's this? What's that?
2: Yeah.
0: You know, what's his percentage? And I've simply changed my numbers from that to, oh, my blood sugar is this over this. Okay. What is my, oh, look at this. 123 over 76 with a 54 pulse. Oh,
1: hey,
0: that pulse is a little bit
1: welcome to Health Center, everybody. Gary's A1C is what we'll talk about.
0: And what's that PSA number there? I've just switched my numbers to something else. The only thing was I like the old numbers better because they weren't life and death.
2: Well, A1C does sound like a college sports league, doesn't it?
0: Or a politician from New York.
2: The A1C West.
0: You know, what's your A1C? I hate her. It's... But I was telling, I said, do you like your job? To the proctologist, do you really like? He goes, I love my job. Yeah. And I said, why? I said, because people are so extremely uncomfortable to come in and get some, you know, to get something done if they have a problem in that area. And I put ease and they walk out very comfortable and much more understanding that, look, this is a biological problem. This is chemistry, biology, you know, got nothing to do with anything else besides that. This is professionally to help you be healthy. And he said, I get great joy out of that. And I go, that's awesome. It really is.
2: Yeah.
0: Because you need all these doctors that do things that you go, that may not be minimally invasive.
2: Yeah. Well, when I showed up for my last colonoscopy, I have another one coming up on our next vacation because
0: oh, wow.
2: I think that's a great thing to do on your vacation.
0: I do mine on vacation every couple of years, whatever, or every 3 to 5 years.
2: So the next month, I have that to look forward to. Anyway, the last one, they come in and they say, okay, you're going to have to, you know, fully disrobe and you can put this on. And I said, I'm sorry, I'm here for the teeth cleaning?
0: You know, you know how you know you're old? This is how you know you're old and concerned about your health all the time. Mm-hmm. That the last time I had my last colonoscopy was December of 24. Mm-hmm. And I remember my doctor telling me, this is my primary doctor before I went in.
2: Right.
0: He said, you know, if you're clear, you'll never have to get a colonoscopy again. He goes, because it would be 10 years and they don't give one after 80. And I said, to hell with that. I said, if I'm clear, I want another one. He goes, insurance might not cover it. I go, I don't care. I'm not waiting. I said, I've had polyps in the past, and I'm not waiting. When you're sitting there telling your doctor that, no way am I not going to get a colonoscopy. I want a colonoscopy. When you're at that point in your life and that's your mindset, you know you're old.
2: Yeah. Yeah, definitely.
0: Please, I want the colonoscopy. But I want to make sure we get to this because I thought it was interesting as we were talking about critical thinking skills and politics. There are two different issues out there. One we talked about yesterday when you weren't here, and it was AOC and also Arianna Pressley talking about, you know, the lynchings, you know, the 10 black lynchings that happened.
2: Right, right.
0: And talking about the fact that we need to stop this, you know, the epidemic of racial lynching in the United States. And they say those things and nobody questions them. They never get questioned.
2: Right.
0: My God, there's been 10. National Review went through every single one. Mm. There's no indication of any evidence at all of any type of lynching whatsoever.
2: Wow.
0: There are, from what they know, no white people involved in it at all. Not one. Looking at it, and they went through every single one and every investigation of every single one. And I got a text going, yeah, but that's unusual, so they should investigate it. I go, what do you mean it's unusual? You investigate each one of them. That's what you do.
2: Yeah.
0: And that's what they've done. They've investigated each and every one of them. Unusual things happen all the time. Unusual things happening does not automatically mean that I'm going to guess what the cause is without any evidence whatsoever.
2: Or apply the cause, basically project what the cause is and have people and try and convince them that's what it is.
0: Because it's projecting because they weren't saying allegedly or it could be this or that's a possibility. They said it is this. It is lynching.
2: Right.
0: And you have a press that does not sit there and go, that's reprehensible and evil that you did something like that.
2: Right.
0: Because what you're doing is you're trying to create racial hatred by lying. You're trying to get one race to hate another race by lying. Well, how do you solve that? You solve that by saying, what's the truth of this all? But the left has no interest in the truth at all.
2: No.
0: It's simply, this happened, so it must be this. even though there's a complete lack of evidence in any of those cases that what you have said, which is a lynching, which is a mob, by the way.
2: Yes.
0: Lynching is a mob that comes after you.
2: Right.
0: There's zero evidence, but again, you didn't question it. The other one is the whole AI thing.
2: Mm.
0: And when you were gone yesterday, I was talking about the whole AI thing. I said, the problem is, you know, people make instant assumptions.
2: Mm.
0: Well, the CEOs, no CEO ever wants regulation, and they're saying that they want regulation, so there must be something wrong. And I'm sure you and I both know, no, CEOs, especially liberal CEOs, when they know that the public opinion is going in one way, always talk about the fact that, well, we'd like some government intervention here and we can help. Because they want to help create their own regulations and influence it with government.
2: Right.
0: So we all know that already happens, but it's assumed nobody questions it. And we've always said you question everything. I look at one of the biggest problems is in this whole AI thing is specifically tell me what the doomsday scenario is. Because remember, it first was water and electricity.
2: Right.
0: They're not talking about that anymore. And then it was, you know, we haven't heard that in a month and a half.
2: Right, right.
0: And then it was, what was the next? Oh, all the jobs are going to be killed. And all of a sudden there were more.
2: Yeah, that started a few weeks ago that the jobs would just, so they would spend all this money in building these centers. And then all of a sudden, boom, you know, I mean, jobs would just go away.
0: That all these jobs go and would not be replaced.
2: Right.
0: Well, that argument's been going on for years on AI, you know, and technology in general.
2: Yeah, right.
0: That jobs would be lost.
2: Automation.
0: And we've said everything. But nothing in history has ever shown that. Why are you making that assumption? And why am I wrong for looking at history and saying, well, I don't know if that's true or not. Why am I automatically demonized when I say history has shown that massive. Because you look at the change, as we've talked about, from the agriculture to the industrial society, happened in less than 100 years, and really there was a 98% of the jobs changed.
2: Yeah, yeah.
0: Completely changed in less than 100 years.
2: Right.
0: And the society handled it. Will society have to change? Of course. Because my father told me, the job market's never going to adapt to you. You have to adapt to the job market. Duh.
2: Right.
0: Once you know that, you go, well, then it's my job to be prepared. But on the whole doomsday scenario, and Jim Garrity got into it in a National Review because one of the CEOs was talking about chemical warfare, AI.
2: Right.
0: Well, but the concern was terrorists getting into the AI to figure out how to do chemical warfare faster. It wasn't that AI was getting out of control and would create any type of doomsday scenario. None of that was a part of it. It wasn't that AI will go wild. It's will the wrong parties be able to get into places that they shouldn't be able to get into that they can get into now?
2: Yes.
0: Because always hacking has always been a problem. Well, is that the doomsday scenario that we should stop AI? What is he do? And we have such a reactionary society that makes an absolute opinion based on ignorance. That's a huge problem that we have. And to my disappointment, it's now coming over to the right.
2: Yeah. Yeah.
0: Where you say, well, I want to question this. Well, then you must be the other side. Then you're the evil person over there.
2: Well, you have. No. Yeah. No, that you have to take an absolute. Which means you have to assume that what you believe or the side that you're on is going to be absolutely correct.
0: We saw it with, okay, they didn't tell us the truth on the COVID vaccine.
2: Right.
0: To the point of a significant portion of people in this country, all vaccines are bad.
2: Yeah, right.
0: Where the hell did that come from? What are you talking about? History will blow that out of the water.
2: Yeah.
0: Smallpox, polio. We can go on and on and on and on.
2: Yep.
0: And so, but it's this instant thing that once the political narrative is hit, you're either aboard or you're demonized and you must be against everything that little political insulated ball believes.
2: Right. Exactly.
0: Which, of course, is ridiculous.
2: And the moment you question it, even.
0: Yeah.
2: You're separated from the group.
0: Yeah. We are Red Eye Radio.
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0: We are Red Eye Radio. He's Eric Carly, and I'm Gary McNamara. So I really think that, you know, one of the biggest problems we have is not that we don't have the right answers, but we don't have the right questions, and people don't question enough.
1: That's it. That's it. It's so funny that you say that, because my dad in the hospital said that the other night. That was the extent of our little talk show we always have, you know, based on our limitations, you know, with time. But he brought up that point, and it really hit home, because you and I have been talking about this recently, most recently, and Dad's picking up on it. Everybody knows this. And you should always, I think you hit it right there. It's not the answers, it's the questions.
0: Yeah. Right.
1: It's intelligence, by the way, isn't measured by what you already know or think you know. It's your ability and also drive to find out the truth, to find the answers.
0: Somebody worked with my father and said, your father's the smartest guy in the room all the time. And I said, what do you mean? He said, because he asked the most questions.
1: There you go.

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7: Russia is about to take more economic hits after Friday. President Trump has signed a bill allowing him to place more sanctions on Russia. The measure, called the Lindsey O. Graham Sanctioning Russia and Iran Act of 2026, was signed into law on Friday. It targets Russia's economy over its continued war with Ukraine and even expands sanctions on Iran. Under the bill, President Trump can impose tariffs on countries that are within the top five purchasers of Russian oil, a group which includes China and India. President Trump says an agreement has been reached with Denmark over Greenland. Jennifer Kuiper has more.
8: In a post on Truth Social, President Trump says the agreement gives the U.S. permanent control over security and all other needs in Greenland. He went on to say no U.S. adversary will be allowed to have a base, a military presence, or sensitive investments in Greenland without American approval. Trump says the agreement addresses all of his concerns and stresses there will be no cost to the U.S. He has repeatedly argued for U.S. control over Greenland, citing national security concerns. I'm Jennifer Kuiper.
7: President Trump says he's banning three major news outlets from the White House. Trump said Friday that he's barring CNN, MS Now, and Politico due to what he called their constant reporting of fiction and lies about him. CNN responded in a statement saying it stands fully behind the White House team and that it has the constitutional right to report, quote, without hindrance or interference from the government. And the sole holdout juror in the Lindsey Clancy triple murder trial in Massachusetts says he didn't have any doubts that she deliberately killed her children. In a statement first reported by News Nation, Michael P. Desranville said he tried to explain different possible theories during deliberation, but he kept getting cut off. I'm Jim Forbes.
9: Don't miss out.

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15: A panel of human rights experts commissioned by the UN says they have, quote, reasonable grounds to believe the U.S. committed war crimes in Iran. The International Fact-Finding Mission submitted its report on Thursday and said the two airstrikes in late February on a southern city in Iran killed at least 178 civilians. The report said one of the strikes hit a school, killing dozens of children. In a statement, the team said it found reasonable grounds to believe the U.S., quote, committed the war crime of launching indiscriminate attacks resulting in the loss of life or injury to civilians. Farms around the Garden State had to pull out heating lamps and irrigation equipment to save crops from a late April freeze, and now those extra steps are bearing fruit. Levon Putney has more.
16: At Allstead Farms in Chester in Morris County, co-owner Rebecca Allstead says some of their rows of apple trees have produced enough for the annual pick-your-own crowds of customers just in time for the fall harvest season. Allstead says they also grew more vegetables and peppers this year that did not suffer as much from April's temperature swings. Now, workers at Terhune Orchards in Princeton also say they may do by offering visitors other features this fall, like an expanded corn maze to walk through and get lost in. I'm Levon Putney.
15: A flood threat will persist through the weekend in parts of the Plains, Midwest, and Great Lakes. The heaviest rain is set to impact millions in Minnesota, Wisconsin, Iowa, and Illinois. Saturday storms will move in from the south to Des Moines and Chicago. The flood threat will then shift eastward, impacting the Ohio Valley and the Northeast. And Resident Evil is off to a good start at the box office this weekend. The Zach Cregger-directed film made $8.8 million from Thursday previews. It's looking to make between $40 and $50 million in its debut. Elsewhere, Spider-Man Brand New Day became the highest-grossing domestic release ever. I'm Jim Forbes.
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0: Now, it's Red Eye Radio. Gary McNamara and Eric Harley talk about everything from politics to social issues and news of the day. Whether you're up late or you're just starting your day, welcome to the show from the Relief Factor Studios. 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
1: All across America, we are Red Eye Radio. I'm Gary McNamara. He is Eric Harley. Hey, how are you, Gary?
2: Well, thanks for being here.
1: that sounded like bitter, didn't it? Like,
3: well, no. Here's the thing. My neighbor told me that President Trump renamed Tuesday America Day. And I took from that that it was a national holiday.
2: Oh, okay. All right.
3: My bad.
2: How's Dad?
3: He's the strongest guy I know personally. And I put him right up there with John McNamara. And I mean that. I'm very serious, but he gets what you get sometimes, and that is, wait a minute, you're not that old. He's 93, and he is so far no cognitive issues. But, you know, obviously, physically, some things are going on, an incurable blood cancer that he's had since November of 22. Went to war first time when he was 18, and then went again when I was 4 years old. And, you know, he's the strongest guy I know, again, personally. I've never personally met John McNamara, so I would put them both at they're just both incredible human beings after everything that they have gone through, their minds and everything else. They're, you know, my dad, the seasoned investigator, your dad, the seasoned engineer. So they had those curious minds, that, mm-hmm. and they also wanted their kids to learn. And he's my hero. My dad is definitely my hero, but he is stable. He is back at home with he's got home nursing care that are very capable for everybody in the professional caretakers out there. You're amazing. I don't know what else to say, because all of us non-professional caretakers, by the way, I am on my way to becoming an unregistered nurse. I'm working at it. I won't be fully registered ever, but I'm learning, because the care requires, and your brother and your sister, who have been amazing with your dad.
2: Full-time caretakers of my father.
3: They are full-time caretakers. And, you know, my sister and I trade off. She's out of town and can't or couldn't get back in time, which is why I was out yesterday. But we're still, as you know, it takes, I mean, your brother and your sister are, and your other sister are all working as a team, along with your dad's doctors. And that's how it works. If you're lucky, by the way, to be able to keep your parents in their home, which is what everybody's wish really is. But when you look at the professional caretakers, it's just amazing. And the technology that's out there, but Dad is stable. There's, the battle is getting tougher. But he's, you know, just got still got a sense of humor. I was helping him, set reminders for, cause he's got Alexa. He can tell Alexa, hey, Alexa, set a reminder for my new medication for 10:15 PM. Okay. And so he's got some temporary medications that he's, treating an infection and, pneumonia. And so I said, but each of them have their own little quirks about them. And he says, okay, help me organize this. He goes, what do you think? When should I take this one at this time? And I said, I think we've narrowed it down to this. There's three new medications. So two in the morning, and then all three of them at bedtime, because one is only one time a day. And so I said, let me send you a text. And then now you can star with messages, at least on Android. You can put a star next to that to basically highlight that message. So Dad, if he needs to, can go into his text messages from me, and there's a star next to it, which happens to look exactly like the Dallas Cowboys star. And when I pointed that out to him, he said, "Why would you do that to me?" And
2: I plan on winning the battle.
3: He says, that's kind of cruel. A little salt in the wound. He's just, you know, and he's so also so kind, but also on it. And when a new nurse came in, when he was in the hospital, like, you know, they have what they call shifts, you know, and people working at different times of the day, which is weird. I don't know why anybody would work at night, but they do. And, you know, so they would come in and they would introduce themselves, and he would line up all of his, he knows exactly his last appointment, when his next appointment is. In fact, I'll be taking him to that appointment here in 12 hours. All of these things. And you know, he knows everything and he's got it in line. And other than moving a lot slower right now because of everything that's going on, he's all there. I'm grateful.
2: Yeah,
3: In a weird way, I told my wife this tonight, in a weird way, I'm grateful to have this extra time with him. I know if you've never been in this situation, that might sound weird. I certainly would not want it under these circumstances. But it is a very intimate setting when you're the non-professional caretaker, and you can communicate with them and they trust you to do that. And there's that, I don't know how to explain it. But that relationship, that bond just grows even stronger.
2: You know, I'm glad you said that because I wanted to say that and I didn't know how to frame it.
3: Yeah.
2: Think about that. I don't know how to frame it.
3: Yeah.
2: Well, what I wanted to say, which is, appreciate the fact that he has his cognitive abilities. I didn't know how to say that. And then as I'm thinking it, you went and you said it. And that's just because of the, you know, with my dad, basically 99% of my dad is not there.
3: And so I didn't know how to say that
2: in the right context. And then you said it, which was great.
3: Well, it came on, you know, with your dad, which is what happened with my mom's oldest sister, my Aunt June. It was a very rapid onset for your father, relatively speaking.
2: Yeah, it was. Yeah.
3: For 99% of his life, you know, his mind, that video that you made of him,
2: was that about 4 years ago? Maybe?
3: It was about 4 years ago.
2: It was after COVID, I know that.
3: And it's such a beautiful setting because he's sitting there and he's talking to you and it's such an intimate setting. And he's, you know, talking like real people talk, right? He's and also his engineering mind is going over all of these things and he's very analytical. And my dad and I always say we have our own talk show. Inevitably when I see him in his living room, and we had it.

0: We talked about this the last time I was on. What was that, 2 weeks ago? I don't know. I get a lot of time off, folks. That's just the way it is. I'm the new Howard Stern. But here's the thing. It's maybe I shouldn't have said that. I don't care. But no, we were talking about young people. We were talking about, you know, what they know, what they learn, and what, how we take things for granted, and the technology that we have, and do they actually know how the real world works, and how much do they know or care to know about how the real world works or how things work? And it's important, I think, to tell the stories of those who are the generations that have come ahead of us, that are still, those stories are still, all, they'll always be relevant. And my father's story is just one of millions. You know, I when I started doing my ancestry thing, it wasn't like, you know, okay, this guy did this and this guy did that, and there's some things that relate to American history and all that, but none of that really interested me. It was how they lived back then, them as a person. I didn't know them. You know, they may be related to me, but I didn't know them. It was about how things worked, how life had to be conducted back then. That was the most interesting thing for my family tree. Yeah, I want to put the names up in place and so the family can see it. But it really was just a history lesson, and not necessarily my family history or just my family history. It was an American history lesson, and eventually then European and Scottish, and then it all goes downhill from there. But then it's old crap. But it was... You know, I think about, I was talking to my dad's neighbor, next door neighbor, Dobie. I didn't know Dobie was 85. He looks 75. He's outside. It's 100 and something degrees. He's not wearing a shirt. Fit as a fiddle, 85 degrees. And he's asking me, you know, because I had brought dad home. And he asked me, hey, how's your dad? And we had a chat in his shaded yard. He's got great trees. And I said, you know, we were talking, I was talking about my dad's service, which he knew, but, you know, there were some questions he was asking. And then he was telling me about going to Vietnam when he was, I think he said 20. And he's 85 now, he's going to be 86 soon. And, you know, all of these stories, again, there's millions of them, of these individuals. And I'm thinking to myself, you know, what happens when they age out? What happens? Because AI's not going to do everything for you, folks. In fact, the stories, if you read the stories of just the last week and a half alone, you realize the confidence that the AI companies themselves have in AI is waning right now. They've hit kind of a plateau as to what they believe people are going to want, need, or be able to do with AI. So,
1: and that's been a big question. That's been a big question that we've talked about
0: yes,
1: in the past.
0: And it still is a question. I don't know. I hope it improves right. People's lives. I think technology is great, but we can't get there without the people. You know, we talked about how Mike Rowe talks about this and all the jobs that are going to be, have to be hands-on, non-tech jobs in order to make AI happen and grow and expand.
1: Non-tech or tech?
0: Non-tech jobs.
1: Okay. Yeah. There's going to be a ton of tech jobs.
0: No, tech jobs, of course. But right. The non-tech jobs in building the centers,
1: right,
0: all
1: right,
0: the data
1: right,
0: centers, right. The construction, all of the things that are going to have to be done by humans that won't be done by robots. And
1: okay, you're talking computer tech, not
0: yeah,
1: engineering right. Or civil technology.
0: Right, okay. Right. Okay. Yeah. Okay. And so, you know, Mike Rowe's talked about how these are going to be, they're still going to require a ton of humans. And we've talked about it. It always does. And going back to Obama saying, the problem is the reason we don't have enough jobs is because of ATMs.
1: I mentioned that yesterday, by the way, and just said, I can't help it, but I'm like, what an idiot.
0: What a moronic statement.
1: And the reason I say that is because of the adoration toward.

0: towards him.
1: Yeah.
0: The, you know, the godlike status of people that the Democrats put forth for him. Remember the Denver rally with the Roman columns and then Grand Park in Chicago afterwards. And, oh, he's just so. And it's like, then he then he opened his mouth and it's like, the guy's completely clueless.
1: He's absolutely clueless.
0: But we've talked but that's a great point, because we've talked about the fact that every massive advancement and going from an agricultural economy to an industrial economy moved basically 97% of the workforce to a completely different profession over the period of less than 100 years.
1: Yeah. You know.
0: And what did it do? There was creative destruction. All those agriculture jobs were gone. But every massive advancement in technology has made a ton more jobs than were lost.
1: And Bernie is bringing up the 32-hour work week again.
0: I know.
1: Right, the other day. And I'm thinking to myself, I'm like, okay, I tell you what. I'll listen to that. I'm willing to listen to that idea, Bernie, if you'll do the Eric and Gary plan for members of Congress, Senate and the House. You will work only 1 hour per week.
0: Right.
1: Only one. And everyone, well, you'll get nothing done. Uh-huh. We know.
0: Yeah, that's
1: $40 trillion and growing.
0: That's where we disagree with even a significant portion of the I won't say conservative, but Republican movement. That
1: populist,
0: says, the populist. We need our Congress to do more.
1: No. I'll listen to your 32-hour a week plan for the everyday person, the worker. You know, that's a communist term. It's all about the worker, Bernie, we know. And if I'll listen to your plan, I said listen, I didn't say agree. I'll listen to that if you guys on Capitol Hill will agree to work 1 hour a week. One. Wednesday, 11 a.m. to noon.
0: So you That's only it. Pass what's absolutely necessary.
1: That's right. Exactly.
0: I'm glad you're able to see your dad.
1: Though. Yeah, thank you for everybody. Everybody needs to know the RER crew. No one knows what RER means. It stands for Red Eye Radio. No one knows what Red Eye Radio means, quite frankly. But the Red Eye Radio crew is amazing, and you guys have helped to carry me too many times. I owe you, but I'm never paying you back. It's not going to happen.
0: We are Red Eye Radio.
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0: We are Runner Radio. He's Eric Carling. I'm Gary McNamara. Welcome in. Good morning. By the way, I had the greatest thing happen to me yesterday while at the cardiologist. You know, I'm an old guy, so I mean, it's a,
1: we're
0: done with everything. He goes, one more thing. He said, apparently there's a huge mistake on your date of birth. And then he just smiled, and I went, yes.
2: Oh my gosh, that's great. That's great.
1: No, I mean, seriously.
0: So much fun.
1: I've passed a lot of mirrors, and I'm 10 years younger than you.
2: You've aged a lot better than me.
1: You clearly don't have children and grandchildren. Although you do, kind of. Yeah, I mean, your nephew, you raised your nephew, so,
0: you know. I don't have a wife.
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0: We are Red Eye Radio. He's Eric Harley, and I'm Gary McNamara. Coming up in just a minute, heartbreaking testimony yesterday before Congress.
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0: You know, one of the things that we've talked about for the longest time is Democrats and their absolute 100% support for sanctuary cities, where we have said, and it's absolutely true, they look at illegal immigrant criminals and they believe that their freedom of illegal immigrant criminals outside of the crime of being here illegally, that they believe that their freedom is more important than the safety and security of American citizens. And the Democrats are okay with that.
2: Yeah.
0: It's crazy, but right. they are. Until you are personally affected by it, as was Elizabeth Carter, whose son and his new bride were killed in an automobile accident with an illegal immigrant truck driver. This is some of her testimony, some of the clips of her testimony yesterday before Congress. Here we go.
20: I was born in Phoenix, Arizona, and so were all four of my children. My husband, Dennis, and I lived in the first home we ever had together, listening to the sound of gunfire regularly at night. We were in a neighborhood where there were gangs all around us, and I didn't feel safe letting my children leave the inside of the house to play in our front yard. We made it our mission to get our children to a safer place, a away from the big city and the crime that was rampant in Phoenix around us. And my husband applied multiple times to get a job with the federal government because we knew that could move us out of Arizona. I thought I was taking my children to the safest place I could bring them. I did not realize that I was taking them to a state where sanctuary policies would then... Sanctuary policies have made... Sanctuary policies have divided my life into before and after. Before, my son and daughter-in-law were married and killed 16 days after they were married. And after, before, I had tremendous faith in my government. I...
2: No longer. She broke down at that point. Let me get to more of this this testimony yesterday. I want to make sure I get to the right audio clips here because it is... It's just absolutely heartbreaking. Here's the continuation. By the way, she is she's an angel mother, a lifelong Democrat. Here's more.
20: I have also learned that in Oregon, if the prosecutor tries to coordinate with ICE, that could mean that the charges are immediately dropped. They're tying our hands. Our sanctuary laws are not protecting the American citizens that elected the officials. They're protecting people who don't have a right to vote yet. And I keep hearing how many people have been killed by ICE. Does anybody know how many American citizens have been killed by illegal immigrants that should not have been here in the first place if our federal laws were respected? Because I haven't been able to find that number.
2: Let's get to more audio here because it's just so heartbreaking. Here we go.
1: This is, I don't mean to cut you off. I'm running out of time. This is the question for the country to consider. Is it worth enforcing our laws to protect just one American family? One party says absolutely. If we have to mass deport the problem that they built, so be it. If it protects one family from having to suffer like you've suffered, I think that is a worthwhile endeavor.
20: Absolutely.
1: They are still defending it. Not one of them will say, if you're here illegally, get out.
20: We allowed 10 million people in under Biden. How is there a different suggestion as to how to process them other than the same way they came into the country, en masse, leaving?
1: We let far more than 10 million in, ma'am. That's just the counted number. And I'm sorry for your suffering. I'm sorry on behalf of the government. We are working to try to fix it. Unfortunately for the country, the Democrats remain as committed as they have ever been to open borders. Thank you for being here.
20: I feel like I have to say, as a lifelong Democrat, I am ashamed of what my party is doing.
1: Well, they don't care.
21: Gentlemen's time.
1: Thank you, ma'am.
21: Time is
2: and they don't care.
21: No, they don't.
2: No.
21: We know when they, well, sometimes even pretend to care. They're right now. Think about this. For many years, the Democrats had pretended to care about you. They're not even pretending to care about these families.
2: No.
21: Not even pretending anymore
2: to
21: do it.
2: They've made it clear they're irritated that they have to keep talking about it.
21: Yeah, do we have to keep having these hearings? And we've been here. We've already had this discussion as if the grief just ends for these families in a short period of time. I will tell you, it likely will never end for them. And these stories have to be told. And the Democrats don't care. And that has to be repeated and demonstrated daily. But the Democrats are doing the best job at demonstrating how much they don't give a damn about these families.
2: And that's the Democrat voter until they are personally affected by it. And then they're like, well, how did this happen? Well, you voted for it. Your party is 100% behind it.
21: Sanctuary cities is a very easy. There aren't many moving parts to that equation, to that issue, to that to when Sanctuary Cities came about and how it's grown into Sanctuary Counties, Sanctuary State or two along the way. It's a very simple idea and platform to understand because it is part of their platform. It has been, in fact, the basis for their platform for a very long time. It was the platform that Joe Biden ran on in 2020.
0: And then you have what's going on in New York right now. There's a couple of stories in New York. The first one is I've been on social media and because a lot of my friends are affected by it. They're giving basically energy rebates because electricity prices are through the roof. So they're giving, so Hochul, well, we're going to make it cheaper for, we're giving it, and people are like, you're giving it back because of the policies that you caused, and it's not making up for the cost of the electricity prices that we have to pay here. But the other one is where they made it clear, state law to all the counties, you cannot cooperate with ICE. You cannot get rid of illegal immigrant criminals that ICE wants that you have in your detention. And I think there's six county sheriffs and executives, would be, I'm going to guess, all Republican, that are fighting this and saying, no, you can't do this. You're trying to dictate to us that in our local community, we have to allow illegal immigrant criminals to go free. Here's part of this discussion back and forth with the Broome County Sheriff, Fred Axar, yesterday.
5: The Democrats tell us that no one's above the law, unless, of course, they violated our immigration laws, in which case we ought to leave them alone, unless they violate other laws. But when they violate the other laws, they also should not be deported, but instead be released back into our communities. Again, the whole point of their sanctuary laws. What's your opinion?
7: I think that was one of the greatest challenge and the frustration amongst elected sheriffs in New York was, you know, the posture of the governor and the New York, the Democrat-led legislature, follow our laws, don't follow the laws of the federal government, creating this, you know, creating chaos by way of passing local cops, local crime. So I think that's what much of the frustration is rooted in by the plaintiffs in our particular case.
5: Well, that's the old doctrine of nullification that we all thought had died with the Confederacy. The Democrats have resurrected it in our time and is wreaking havoc on law enforcement. Would you agree?
7: Indeed.
0: It's really amazing.
21: Wow.
0: I mean, when you think about it, you just shake your head. But it is what 100% of the Democratic Party is behind. And this isn't, remember, this isn't about even just, you know, the deportation or asylum issues. This is the protection of illegal immigrants who are here illegally and have committed other crimes, including violent crimes against others, including American citizens, and the Democrats are saying, no, they should be able to stay. This isn't an asylum issue.
21: No.
0: It's not about, well, should we look at a path to citizenship for the people that are here doing good? And this is the entire, this is not that.
21: No.
0: This is the Democrats wanting to protect violent criminals that are here illegally, criminals and violent criminals that are here illegally. It's not just the fact that they're here illegally. It's the fact they've committed other crimes, which is why the local police have them. And 100% of the Democratic Party, including the vast majority of the Democrat voter, is completely for it until they're affected by it. And they're like, how did this happen?
21: It's maddening. It's absolutely maddening. This entire thing, think about what they have said, the excuses they've made. Well, Americans also kill people.
0: Yeah, exactly. Then they're using that again now.
21: Think about a setting where a lawmaker would go to the home of a grieving family and say that to their face. Not on MS then or whatever it is now.
2: MS past tense.
21: MS past tense. MS who's even watching cable anymore. Now, this isn't some debate on a Sunday morning news show or anywhere else. This is happening in the homes of the victims and the families left behind to grieve these losses. And that's where they should be held accountable, these Democrats. Go to their homes. Of course, they're not calling. They're not even calling. They're not even writing them and saying that they grieve with them, that they grieve for their loss. Of course they're not, because they don't care. But can you imagine making an excuse, such a ridiculous excuse, where they would say to these grieving families, well, Americans also kill people.
0: We are Red Eye Radio.
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0: Radio. He's Eric Carly, and I'm Gary McNamara. Just looking at some of the video, horrific video of that news helicopter crash in L.A.
1: Yeah,
0: because they actually had there was a bus SUV accident. They were over the top of it, and
1: right. You
0: actually hear them talking as the helicopter's going down.
1: Yeah,
0: because the helicopter's looking at the accident. All of a sudden, you see it start dropping, and then camera seems to, you know, the camera just goes out.
1: Yeah.
0: It's just horrific, absolutely horrific. And I guess the pilot and the reporter were killed in it. But I just happened to see it now, and I'm like, oh, my gosh, it's horrific to see something like that.
1: Yeah.
0: So keep them in your thoughts and prayers. I don't know what the total casualty report is, but it is reported that both the pilot and the reporter were both killed.
1: Yeah.
0: So
1: we'll keep their families in our thoughts and prayers. Yep.

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3: The remnants of summer are still around as severe weather rolls in. The last days of summer are expected to be flooded with heavy rain across much of the U.S. A flood threat is in effect through the weekend from the plains to the East Coast. The heaviest rain this weekend is expected from Minneapolis to Grand Rapids, where millions will be facing flash flooding and travel delays. The flood threat will then shift eastward through Tuesday across the Midwest and into the Northeast. New reporting suggests the case of the man and woman who were killed by a subway train early Sunday in New York City was not a double suicide. Andrew Whitman has a story.
12: Early reports said the two appeared to be sitting on the tracks of the 4 train as it approached them, and that the woman was laughing before they both died inside the Spring Street station. Sources now tell the Daily News the couple was hugging and kissing on the platform when one of them lost their balance and both fell onto the tracks. They say Navam Call from Sayreville hit his head in the fall, and Malika Chitre from South Brunswick, New Jersey, was trying to pull them both away from the oncoming train. The 24-year-olds were both young professionals.
13: The U.S. will be placing more sanctions on Russia over its war with Ukraine. President Trump on Friday signed a bill called the Lindsey Graham Sanctioning Russia and Iran Act of 2026. And some of music's biggest names are hitting the stage at the iHeartRadio Music Festival this weekend. Jennifer Kuiper has more.
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5: Kelsey Mitchell scored 33 points to lift the Indiana Fever past the Toronto Tempo 103-85 on Friday, upping her season point total to 1,034 in 41 games played so far. 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
6: America's wallets are taking a hit as inflation rises faster than wages. Lisa Carton has the story.
7: Data released Friday by the U.S. Bureau of Labor Statistics show consumer prices rose 3.4% in August from a year ago. Meanwhile, a separate BLS report says average hourly earnings rose just 3.1% over the same time. The gap reveals the loss in purchasing power felt by workers. Soaring energy costs are a major factor, with gas prices rising nearly 4% in August alone.
6: Newly declassified briefings show clear warnings to U.S. presidents before the 9/11 attacks. The documents are mainly from the daily intelligence briefings for former Presidents Clinton and George W. Bush, where both were warned Osama bin Laden was plotting to attack the U.S. using hijacked passenger jets. The Trump administration released the documents on the 25th anniversary of the terror attacks. The World Health Organization is warning of a healthcare worker shortage in the coming years. Wendy Swanson has this story.
8: The organization published a Workforce Trends article that forecasts 67 countries will not have enough healthcare workers to meet health needs by year 2030. The report shows nearly one in four doctors on average is older than 55 and will retire in the next decade. That number is close to one in three doctors in high-income countries. I'm Wendy Swanson.
6: And the U.S. is planning to sell $24 billion worth of fighter jets to Saudi Arabia. The State Department announced Thursday that the package will include 48 Lockheed Martin F-35 fighter jets, as well as dozens of engines and other parts. It said the proposed sale will, quote, support the foreign policy and national security objectives of the U.S. by improving the security of an ally that is, quote, a force for political stability and economic progress in the Gulf region. I'm Jim Forbes.
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0: Now, it's Red Eye Radio. Gary McNamara and Eric Harley talk about everything from politics to social issues and news of the day. Whether you're up late or you're just starting your day, welcome to the show. From the Relief Factor Studios, this is Red Eye Radio.
1: All across America, we are Red Eye Radio. He is Eric Harley and I'm Gary McNamara. Welcome and good morning. That story out of L.A., the news chopper crashing, some of the horrific video from inside. And the video is horrific because it's the video from inside. The helicopters are looking down at this accident. You can see, obviously, the helicopter is falling.
2: Yeah.
1: And then, you know, it goes dark. But it was News Chopper 4 belonging to NBC4 in Los Angeles. Mm. It always brings me back to when I worked at a radio station in Buffalo, New York, back in 93.
2: Yeah.
1: And it was early, it was January 93, and I was only there for a couple of months. It basically had transitioned me into another job when I went to Illinois. But I was trained by a great guy, a guy by the name of Mike Rosman. Mm. And he was like the engineer, but he was also the traffic helicopter guy. Yeah. And on January 11th of that year, they went up to cover the traffic, and there was really foggy, and they ran into power lines over the Niagara River, probably about 6 miles above the falls, and went into the water, and both the pilot and Mike were killed, 48 years old. Mm-hmm. I'll never forget that, because you know, and that was when there was a lot of questioning at that point as to whether traffic helicopters were needed.
2: Right.
1: You know, whether it was something, and there was a great debate on that, He was just a great guy, and it was so terrifying. And then a week later, after the funeral, the station came to me and asked me if I wanted to be the traffic helicopter reporter.
2: Mm.
1: I was only working part-time as a talk show host.
2: Yeah.
1: And I said no, even though the money was good.
2: Mm-hmm.
1: And I just said, no, I wouldn't be interested in doing it. The number one reason is that it's not what I want to do.
2: Right.
1: So, yeah. But they asked me, but I'll just never forget how horrifying that was when it happened. And I've got friends, a lot of friends who did that for a living. I'm sure you did too.
2: Oh, well, I was the late Dick Siegel for WVAP, who was a Vietnam vet and Vietnam war hero. In fact, there's some incredible stories of his service in Vietnam. And of course, he was the long-term partner on the air with Hal Jay, who still hosts the WBAP Morning News and our flagship station here in town, along with Ernie and Ernie Brown. And
1: Monty used to.
2: And Monty, Monty Cook.
1: Was he in the helicopter?
2: He was for a while.
1: Okay.
2: And it started to change with technology, and they were using for radio reports, for traffic reports, and sometimes for television traffic reports. Television, of course, if you have the visual, they have TxDOT cameras or DOT cameras, your state cameras, that are positioned and then can show you backups. And then what they started using was actual pings from cell phones. And they could tell, and so you didn't need helicopters necessarily in the air. With television coverage of news, like this event that led to this crash, it is still, of course, necessary. And in Los Angeles, there's a lot of that, because if you look at the layout of Los Angeles, you know, anything from a high-speed chase or to, you know, anything going on, you know, for television news, that's required. You need to get that kind of coverage, to get that kind of footage and cover those stories accurately. And that's essentially what happened. They say it was just before 7 p.m. There are three victims, three fatalities here. The reporter and who was in the helicopter, along with the pilot of the helicopter and a pedestrian that was on the ground in the parking lot. The helicopter went down between two buildings, and this pedestrian was on the ground. And there were several people who were treated for injuries on the scene. In fact, Fox News is reporting
1: one hospitalized.
2: Four people were assessed at the scene after the crash, and three pronounced dead, of course, and a four transported to a local hospital in unknown conditions. So it's when you look at that again, I was thinking actually about this the other day, about how Los Angeles is really unique in how it's laid out and how much footage comes from the air, mm-hmm. you know, and, you know, there's still a ton of high speed chases and stuff like that.
1: Wildfires.
2: And so much that's covered. And that happens, you know, in all major cities. But LA, especially with the freeway system they have, there's a lot of coverage from the air. And so, again, our thoughts and prayers are with the families of the victims here.
1: All right. So you and I always like to observe what's going on in the media.
2: Uh-huh.
1: And one of the things that frustrates us a lot is when there's a story out there and it's never completed.
2: Yeah.
1: Or the reporter doesn't complete the story and it doesn't make any sense by how they reported it. And I saw this story yesterday, and again, I'm not picking on Fox for this. It's just a Fox News story.
2: Yeah.
1: And it was a story of the airport X-ray shows terrifying object taped in a carry-on to skip the checked baggage fee. So I'm like, terrifying object? What was it? I mean, what's going on here? So, of course, they got me to read it, right?
2: Clickbait.
1: Yeah, because it was an airport X-ray shows a knife was taped to a carry-on to skip the checked baggage fee, because then I might not actually read it, right?
2: All
1: okay,
2: right.
1: Just a knife and they caught it.
2: Right.
1: Terrifying object, you know, got to me. And that's okay, because if you look at it and there's a knife taped inside your carry-on baggage, you can view that as terrifying, because it's like, what was the purpose of it? So the story goes, a traveler tried to dodge a $100 baggage fee by hiding a dangerous item inside of her carry-on bag, but it wasn't long before she was caught red-handed. The unidentified passenger was going through security at Dane County Regional Airport in Madison, Wisconsin, when a TSA officer spotted what appeared to be a knife on an X-ray machine, according to an employee story published on the agency's website. Officer searched the bag and discovered the knife had been taped in place inside the luggage, according to the TSA. The passenger later admitted that she tried to conceal the knife from TSA because she had an upcoming camping trip. Her response to me was, I was attempting to conceal this knife from the TSA, said the supervisor. The admission, along with the discovery of the concealed knife, prompted TSA to call law enforcement. The Dane County Sheriff's Office and TSA manager responded to the scene, TSA said. The woman told officers she did not think the TSA would find the knife, which, again, you would have to ask if she was being completely honest with that. How smart is she? But my question at this point,
2: I shaped the knife.

0: and to check it on, you know, and put it, you know, in checked luggage. You know, that happened to me one time. I had a great...
1: Well, she might have been. Because they let her travel.
0: What I'm saying is, it doesn't say they were, you know, that they offered that, right? So I don't know that it's voluntary because...
1: Well, no, it's not voluntary because they caught it.
0: I know.
1: They weren't going to allow her to continue to take the knife on.
0: No, no, but there's a choice. There's a choice that they gave me. You can keep it, but you got to go check it. That's your choice. Or you can voluntarily turn it over to them.
1: Right.
0: But that wasn't what happened here. That's my whole point.
1: Right. But they were going to take the knife.
0: Yes.
1: She wasn't going to be able to carry it.
0: Because she concealed it deliberately.
1: Right. But I look at it and go, she concealed it deliberately.
0: Yes.
1: The fact that they said, okay, you can continue traveling if you put it in, and they don't say that specifically, but if you put it in the, you know, the carry-on luggage.
0: Right.
1: You know, if you decide to go back.
0: If she had carry-on, I guess, yeah.
1: Or, you know, excuse me, not carry-on. Checked
0: luggage. I mean, checked luggage, yeah. If she had checked luggage,
1: She would have to take that bag and make it checked luggage.
0: Right.
1: Because she didn't have checked luggage.
0: Right.
1: She was trying to avoid the fee to begin with.
0: Right.
1: So apparently she didn't have it. But when they say she voluntarily surrendered it, well, no, she didn't. She didn't have a choice. And you cleared her for travel. And she deliberately, this was not an accident. It wasn't that it fell through and, sorry, I didn't know it. She admitted, I did it.
0: Right. That's what I'm saying. They never, I don't see anywhere where they gave her the choice of, listen, no problem here. If you would like to check it on and check your bag. They called the cops.
1: Yeah. They called the cop, but they let her through. Everybody just said, okay, fine, you can go through, even though you were attempting to skip the baggage fee. You deliberately were carrying that knife on. I would think that you would get some type of charge against you.
0: I would think you probably wouldn't make that flight.
1: Yeah, and that's the other thing. You wouldn't make the flight.
0: We need to do some more thorough screening here, or whatever. I don't know what they would do, but, you know, look, you deliberately disguise this, admittedly, to get this past TSA. I did that with one can of Pringles, and I'm telling you, it took 2 hours. 2 hours, the screening process. Well,
1: can you go through with Pringles?
0: Yeah, you can, if you do it the way I did it.
1: No, can you get through with the Pringles? I think you can. You can bring a can. Like that on, right?
0: Yeah. It was just a joke.
1: Oh, okay.
0: Yeah, I always go through.
1: No, I was just wondering if that because of
0: the canister. The shape of the canister.
1: Yes, that's what I was thinking. The shape of the canister.
0: Oh, okay. No, that's a great point. I missed that. No. Yes, you can. You just need to let them know. That's not tennis balls. It's Pringles.
1: There were two times I've been pulled over. Mm-hmm. You know, for extra, you know, baggage search.
0: Yeah,
1: and one was when a friend of mine, her daughter was having a fundraiser for school, and I was back in Buffalo, and she was selling candles.
0: Right.
1: So they gave me a candle in a little glass jar. Mm-hmm. Well, I took this goes back about 20 years ago.
0: Yeah.
1: I had my phone charger, and it was like the coil thing, you know, where it's like, what do you call it? Where it's
0: a coiled.
1: Coiled wire.
0: It's a coiled.
1: Whatever.
0: Cord.
1: And I just wrapped it around the candle, not even thinking about it. And they were like, whoa, you need to be pulled aside here. Okay, let's be. Do you know this looks like a bomb?
0: Did you write dynamite on the candle?
1: No, I mean, it's like, didn't even.
0: Did you write, hey, don't worry, this is not dynamite?
1: And the other one was when I was visiting a friend in Florida a few years back. And she was like, okay, knowing that I was diabetic, you need to try monk fruit.
0: Right.
1: And I always tell anybody who knows me, don't give me anything to bring back. I go back to see my family. Don't give me any presents. Right. Because you're going to give me something that I have to check. I don't check. The best present is no present for me. And she gave me this bag of monk fruit.
0: And a beanbag chair.
1: And the monk fruit powder. Whatever.
0: Right. Oh, you know, the powder. Yeah.
1: The powder.
0: So it's powder.
1: Powder.
0: Okay.

0: Well,
1: great.
0: You don't bring monk fruit onto a plane because it sets off the alarms that it's an explosive.
1: Oh, it does?
0: Yeah. And
1: I didn't
0: and
1: know that,
0: that it took me an extra half hour to get through. They needed to bring in the one of their experts or explosive experts, and it was in a commercial bag.
1: But they in the original bag,
0: in the original commercial bag.
1: Do you know why it set it off?
0: Whatever's in the monk fruit sets it off.
1: That's got to be good for you.
0: And so they actually took like went in the bag, you know, took a needle or whatever, and got a sample of it, tested. They go, okay, it's monk fruit. Go through. But it took a half hour for this special expert, explosives expert, to get to the gate to check it out for me.
1: Wow.
0: And I was telling her, don't give me anything. Don't give me anything. Don't give me anything. So I called her. I go, right when they were waiting, because they were real friendly. They knew it was commercial monk fruit.
1: Yeah.
0: But they had to check. And I'm just like, I'm here because you gave me the monk fruit and they're going after an explosives expert. What did I tell you? You got to be kidding me. What did I tell you? You told me don't give you anything. So
1: I'm still in jail.
0: Yeah, still in jail.
1: So, monk fruit prison.
0: Those are the two times. Otherwise,
1: I got it. They pulled me and did a search for there were two things. One was a letter opener.
0: Oh yeah,
1: and it was made by a company. It was a promotional thing, so they designed it even worse than it's even looks like it could do more. In fact, would have done more harm had I wanted to use it in that way. And it was given to me at a trade show. And they were like, you can't. And I'm like, didn't even occur to me. Because it's got a business card on it. Part of it is a business card. The other was one of the greatest pocket knives I ever had given to me by my father-in-law. And it was in the bottom of the bag. And I still to this day can't tell you how it got in my travel bag. But it did. And I didn't know it was there. It was in the very bottom deep crevice of that bag. And of course they saw it. And I said, no, you can keep it. I'm not going to check it. So that was it.
0: We are Red Eye Radio.
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3: That there is a potential tropical cyclone developing in the central Atlantic Ocean, one not expected to make landfall, is perhaps newsworthy, according to USDA meteorologist Brad Rippey, since
4: the beginning of the satellite observation era in the 1960s, we have broken an all-time record for the latest first Atlantic Basin hurricane. In other words, we have not seen a single hurricane so far this year in the Atlantic Basin.
3: So far this year, there have been five tropical storms, three in the Gulf, Arthur, Bertha, Edward. Although noteworthy about the lack of Atlantic hurricane activity.
4: We have reached the date and passed the date of September 10th. That marks the time frame when we have reached the approximate one halfway mark of the Atlantic hurricane season.
3: And Rippey adds a strong El Nino system is playing a significant role in the lack of Atlantic hurricane development so far this season. I'm Rod Bain reporting for the U.S. Department of Agriculture in Washington, D.C.
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0: We're Red Eye Radio. He is Eric Cronin. I'm Gary McNamara. Republicans putting out a warning and a new poll on socialism, all on the way.
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0: We're Red Eye Radio. He is Eric Carlin. I'm Gary McNamara. You know, look, on the issues, we look at a ton of different things. We always look at, you know, I'm always going to vote for who is the lesser of two evils. And if you have any type of conservative leanings at all, socially or economically, you're going to get my vote.
1: Yeah.
0: And 100% of the time, that's a Republican.
2: Yeah.
0: But independents and the public at large, the economy right now is the number one issue, which is how much it costs them.
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0: And he is Eric Carlin. I'm Gary McNamara. Welcome and good morning. Thanks so much for being here. 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
1: And thank you.
0: Two things that I noticed yesterday, and we had said this, you know, when I was on vacation last week, and talked to so many Trump voters, and every single one said, yeah, I'll continue to vote Republican, but my God, what the hell is he doing? They were not pleased.
1: Yeah.
0: I started also seeing it in the media, the media and other, you know, Republican people who aren't voting Democrat.
1: Mm-hmm.
0: I'm taking Karl Rove out of that one.
1: Right. Yeah.
0: Laura Ingraham writes yesterday, swing voters are not motivated by social issues. Social issues didn't stop Clinton. Social issues didn't stop Obama. Social issues did not stop Trump. Swing voters care about the economy. If they are convinced that the war will destroy the economy, attacking the Democrats on social issues won't save the GOP. The Republicans must engage on economic issues. All right?
1: Okay.
0: We go to Newt Gingrich.
1: Yeah.
0: The war with Iran has gone on longer than anyone has expected. If we are serious about preventing the Iranian dictatorship from acquiring nuclear weapons, President Trump must make the case directly to the American people. A war of this scale requires public understanding and support. On both those issues, it's too late for the midterms.
1: Yeah. Way too late.
0: Yeah. It's way, way, way, way too late. You know, it's something that you and I said day one, even before when Trump, and I'll say day one, when Trump was elected, and it was like all the tariff talk and everything else. Mm. And we're like, you said you're going to bring prices down. We just saw the example of what happened to Democrats. Are you going to learn from what happened to Biden? And the Republicans and the president and the administration said, no.
1: Well,
0: we're not going to learn what destroyed the Democrats in 2024.
1: And
0: prices, border.
1: Yep. And here's the thing. Through the polls, the public gave them a timeline on pricing. When it came to prices, they said, we'll give you about 6 months to work everything out and make things better. Because in 2024, that was a campaign promise, which we said was a mistake, because the nature of inflation is at the target rate of 2%, prices in general will still be going up each year.
0: Right.
1: It's a compounding effect on pricing every year. They're not going to come down. We've only had true deflation one time, and that was during the Great Depression. And so what you say is, we're going to work on the economy from day one through deregulation, through going in and bringing in innovation. You go out and you talk about what he did in his first term, and that was MAGA. That was Make America Great Again. That was about the economy. That was about doing everything right to build a huge economy and bring back more liberties through that process, or as a part of that process, and along with that process. That's what really it was about. And we said, you know, one of the things we said in 2020, I think we said it in 2016, because the number one thing we heard about Trump in 2016 was for the people who liked him, they said, he's a businessman. We think he'll do great with the economy. We said, take that and say, I'm a builder. We said this again in 2020. I'm a builder. I build things. I've built things my whole life. I want this country to keep building things and building our economy, building our greatness, building our relationships with our trade partners, building a stronger border, building a wall. All of these things could have been done. And those, you know, that's just our thoughts off the top of our head at that time. But the pricing, you know, going in and saying we're going to bring prices down was something that I believe they know or should have known. I can't tell you which. I wasn't on the inside of the campaign. Wasn't going to happen because of the nature of inflation itself. It's hard to believe that his advisors didn't know that. Of course they did, because you know, well, at 2%, and so, at target rate of 2%.
0: And so did the entire Republican Party.
1: Yes.
0: And everyone was afraid to challenge Trump on that.
1: Yep.
0: Everyone. And yep. Now
1: redirect him even. They wouldn't do anything.
0: Right. And now you've got the panic.
1: Yeah.
0: And then, like I said, when Trump, I mean, it was just, we said, don't do that. Do not. You cannot lie about economics.
1: Yeah.
0: You can't do it.
1: Right.
0: And when he said that tariffs are paid for by the foreign companies, and they're still talking about how rich we are.
1: Yeah.
0: We are so incredibly rich because of the tariffs and because of this, and we're going to give you the dividend. And everyone knows, as Dad said, it's poop for the peasants.
1: That's your dividend.
0: And yeah, the exactly. I mean, the going back to the technology, the,
1: mm-hmm.
0: and the night soil men that used yeah. to pick up from the cesspools yeah. of before we had modern
1: plumbing.
0: Anybody
1: want to take
0: about.
1: This home?
0: But, you know, and so we said, don't do that.
1: Yeah.
0: And still, that's their message right now. And to show you what a losing message it is, we can look at a Democrat that's having the same trouble. You know, the Hochul race is closer than they want. And you should see on social media people responding to Kathy Hochul in New York talking about the fact, and the Democrats, we've got these rebates, we're going to expand the energy rebates. That is because in New York, the cost of electricity is basically twice what it is in Texas.
1: Yeah.
0: New York is averaging around 29.49 cents per kilowatt hour. Texas is averaging 15.94 cents. Fuel oil. And that's where they use it, in the Northeast and in New York. The number of people in New York that use fuel oil is unbelievable compared, you know, for example, to the rest of the country. But Northeast, they use it. Up 50%. Everyone knows you're blaming this. Anyone who lives in New York knows it's the state of New York doing that. They know that's not Trump.
1: Right.
0: And they're furious about it, which is why is she still going to win? Yeah, probably.
1: Mm.
0: But it's closer than Democrats like. Yeah. Why? Because of prices. And what's she doing? We're going to give you this rebate, and we're going to give you money back. And they're like, why are you giving us money back? You're giving us money back because you caused this. Because it's known in New York State.
1: Mm.
0: Everyone knows. Because she's the one that said, we got to get rid of these climate change laws and these mandates. It's killing us. And the legislature came back to her and said, what are you talking about? We're not getting rid of it. The entire goal is to skyrocket electricity prices. Mm-hmm. The entire goal is to skyrocket gasoline prices. Sorry, Governor. We know you're doing this because you want to get elected, but this is what we believe, and the people that vote for us believe that, so you're going to be safe. It's New York. People wish to be taxed to death, and people wish to pay way higher energy prices, Governor. This is what we believe as Democrats in the state legislature of New York. That's the message that they're sending.
1: Yep.
0: But the independents are going, but it's so Democrat. And so now you've got on, you know, the state level, they're going, you know, this is closer race than it should be. And on the national level, you got yesterday, Newt Gingrich, Laura Ingraham. Guys, this is, you know, you've got to explain this war. You've got to explain the prices. You got to talk about economic issues. Well, they aren't talking economic issues.
1: Oh, yeah.
0: They're talking about the fact that as Trump's been out there going, look, we know you're not going to mind paying higher gasoline prices. That's not a winning message to win an election. You know, saying we're going to give you $5,000, $9,000, all this has turned your conservative base against you.
1: Because you're talking about handing out money, spending through the roof, like Democrats want to do, thinking it's going to work on conservatives, and that the American public are going to actually buy that it will eventually happen, which it won't. This is the problem, is that you make campaign promises, a very chaotic event, whatever the event was called, rally, poop for the peasants rally.
0: Yeah, it was a rally. I mean, call it whatever you want. I mean, it's stupid. It was a rally. They had the debate. Of course it was a rally. It's not a convention. You're not. It's not a process of the party, to pick the candidate or to end the picking of the candidate or the ceremonial picking the candidate. We already know what it was. It was a rally, but it was a rally saying that, and I do believe this, the Republican Party is trying to promote, look, we are the party that will still spend and give you a ton of cash. And we're going to find people to blame. You know, Trump's still blaming the banks. Problem is the credit card companies. No, it's not. Stop it.
1: No, it's not. It isn't.
0: Our biggest fear was the fiscal liberal in Donald Trump would come out. And it's exactly what has happened. And J.D. Vance is just jumping aboard because I don't know however fiscal conservative he ever was to begin with, because from the very beginning, we have questioned his fiscal conservative. fiscal conservative credits or whatever.
1: Yeah. Well, so, and Speaker Johnson is doing the dance.
0: Yeah.
1: Which is, I don't know what kind of balancing act that is.
0: But when you see now, you've got Cruz, because we're now counting.
1: Right.
0: Ted Cruz.
1: Right.
0: Can't do this.
1: Can't.
0: You know, DeSantis, you can't do this.
1: Can't do it.
0: Now Laura Ingraham, can't do this.
1: Can't do it.
0: Now Newt Gingrich, you can't do this. You got to explain what's going on.
1: Well, this is something you and I talked about with tariffs. We said, look, and it was fairly early on. I'd say probably no later than late spring, early summer of 25. We were saying, hey, whatever your game on tariffs is going to be, whatever you're going to do, tell the American people and stick with it. But it was changing every day, and it's changed I don't know how many times since. For this reason, for that reason, didn't like the phone call reason. You have to show that this is what's needed in order to build our country and make it even greater. You need to demonstrate. You need to explain these things. And it just hasn't happened. Again, a stark difference between the rally from last week and the convention of the summer of 2024 for the GOP, which I thought was stellar.
0: Yeah, and it's so frustrating to sit here and see the obvious mistakes of the Biden administration when it comes to prices.
1: Yeah.
0: And saying, and right. The Republicans now going, hold our beer. Yeah. We'll spend more money.
1: Exactly. No, and once you touch it, you own it.
0: Yeah.
1: And you do. For no reason.
0: We are Red Eye Radio.
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9: The last days of summer are expected to be flooded with heavy rain across much of the U.S. A flood threat is in effect through the weekend from the plains to the East Coast. The heaviest rain this weekend is expected from Minneapolis to Grand Rapids, where millions will be subject to flash flooding and travel delays. The flood threat will then shift eastward through Tuesday across the Midwest and to the Northeast. Crowds have been gathering outside the Kennedy Center to protest President Trump's recent threats to demolish the institution. Trump has threatened the Kennedy Center could be torn down if his name isn't allowed to be displayed on it. Thursday, a judge ordered the center must give at least 30 days' notice before any major renovations or demolition. President Trump says he's banning major news outlets from the White House. While speaking from the Oval Office Friday, he talked about his announcement on Truth Social banning CNN, MS Now, and Politico due to what he says is their constant reporting of fiction and lies when covering him.
10: You get so tired of reading and seeing fake news. When you look at CNN, it's just fake. That's why their ratings are no good.
9: The president said other news media outlets will also be banned from the White House soon. Amazon's Fall Prime Day event will make its return on October 6th and 7th, Prime memberships, which cost $139 per year, provide access to steep discounts and limited-time price cuts. Singer-songwriter Duncan Sheik is dead at the age of 56.
11: I am barely breathing, and I can't find the air. Don't know who I'm kidding, imagining you care.
9: According to the New York Times, his mother said he died of organ failure Thursday night. Sheik was known for the Grammy-nominated song Barely Breathing. He also won two Tony Awards for composing the hit Broadway musical Spring Awakening. A statement on his Instagram page said the world has lost a singular talent and deeply influential voice in music and theater.
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9: President Trump is unveiling lower medication prices for state Medicaid programs. He made the announcement in the Oval Office on Friday.
10: Today we're launching the program that will provide the most favored nation discounts to state Medicaid programs, covering nearly 70 million Americans.
9: Trump said the U.S. has gone from paying the highest medication costs to the lowest under him. The president added that states will save billions of dollars under the new discount program. A panel of human rights experts commissioned by the U.N. says they have reasonable grounds to believe the U.S. committed war crimes in Iran. Jim Forbes has details.
22: The International Fact-Finding Mission submitted its report on Thursday and said the two airstrikes in late February on a southern city in Iran killed at least 178 civilians. The report said one of the strikes hit a school, killing dozens of children. In a statement, the team said it found reasonable grounds to believe the U.S., quote, committed the war crime of launching indiscriminate attacks resulting in the loss of life or injury to civilians.
9: More than 200 U.S. service members are honored in Hawaii after being identified over the past year. More from Jennifer Kuiper.
23: The Defense POW MIA Accounting Agency has hosted its 2026 Prisoner of War and Missing in Action Recognition Day ceremony. Attendees gathered to hear the names of those identified since the last ceremony. The annual event notes the nation's nation's commitment to account for missing service members and honor the fallen.
0: Horror movie fans are flocking to theaters to see the new Resident Evil reboot.
1: Hi, Henry, Michelle, leave a message.
2: Hey, baby, I'm really sorry that we got disconnected earlier. Some things have happened, and I can't get a hold of police.
0: The Zach Cregger-directed film made nearly $9 million from Thursday previews, and it's looking to make between $40 and $50 million in its debut weekend. Earlier this week, Spider-Man Brand New Day became the highest-grossing domestic release ever, surpassing Star Wars The Force Awakens. I'm Lisa Taylor.
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3: Now, it's Red Eye Radio. Gary McNamara and Eric Harley talk about everything from politics to social issues and news of the day. Whether you're up late or you're just starting your day, welcome to the show from the Relief Factor Studios. 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
24: All across America, we are Red Eye Radio. I'm Gary McNamara. He is Eric Harley.
25: Hey, how are you, Gary?
24: Well, thanks for being here.
25: That
24: sounded like bitter, didn't it? Like,
25: well, no. Here's the thing. My neighbor told me that President Trump renamed Tuesday America Day. And I took from that it was a national holiday.
24: Oh, okay. All right.
25: My bad.
24: How's Dad?
25: He's the strongest guy I know personally. And I put him right up there with John McNamara. And I mean that. I'm very serious, but he gets what you get sometimes, and that is, wait a minute, you're not that old. He's 93, and he is, so far, no cognitive issues. But, you know, obviously, physically, some things are going on, an incurable blood cancer that he's had since November of 22. Went to war first time when he was 18, and then went again when I was 4 years old. And, you know, he's the strongest guy I know, again, personally. I've never personally met John McNamara, so I would put them both at, they're just both incredible human beings after everything that they have gone through, their minds and everything else. You know, my dad, the seasoned investigator, your dad, the seasoned engineer. So they had those curious minds. They and they also wanted their kids to learn. And he's my hero. My dad is definitely my hero. But he is stable. He is back at home with he's got home nursing care that are very capable for everybody in the professional caretakers out there. You're amazing. I don't know what else to say, because all of us non-professional caretakers, by the way, I am on my way to becoming an unregistered nurse. I'm working at it. I won't be fully registered ever, but I'm learning, because the care requires, and your brother and your sister, who have been amazing with dad.
24: Full-time caretakers of my father.
25: They are full-time caretakers. And, you know, my sister and I trade off. She's out of town and can't or couldn't get back in time, which is why I was out yesterday. But we're still, as you know, it takes, I mean, your brother and your sister are, and your other sister are all working as a team, along with your dad's doctors, and that's how it works. If you're lucky, by the way, to be able to keep your parents in their home, which is what everybody's wish really is. But when you look at the professional caretakers, it's just amazing, and the technology that's out there. But Dad is stable. There's the battle is getting tougher. But he's, you know, just got he's still got a sense of humor. I was helping him, set reminders for, because he's got Alexa. He can tell Alexa, hey, Alexa, set a reminder for my new medication for 10:15 p.m. Okay. And so he's got some temporary medications that he's treating an infection and pneumonia. And so I said, but each of them have their own little quirks about them. And he said, okay, help me organize this. He goes, what do you think? When should I take this one at this time? And I said, I think we've narrowed it down to this. There's three new medications. So two in the morning, and then all three of them at bedtime, because one is only one time a day. And so I said, let me send you a text. And then now you can star with messages, at least on Android. You can put a star next to that to basically highlight that message. So Dad, if he needs to, can go into his text messages from me, and there's a star next to it, which happens to look exactly like the Dallas Cowboys star. And when I pointed that out to him, he said, why would you do that to me?
24: And I plan on winning the battle.
25: He says, that's kind of cruel. A little salt in the wound. He's just, you know, and he's so also so kind, but also on it. And when a new nurse came in, when he was in the hospital, like, you know, they have what they call shifts, you know, and people working at different times of the day, which is weird. I don't know why anybody would work at night, but they do. And, you know, so they would come in and they would introduce themselves, and he would line up all of his, he knows exactly his last appointment, when his next appointment is. In fact, I'll be taking him to that appointment here in 12 hours. All of these things. And, you know, he knows everything and he's got it in line. And other than moving a lot slower right now because of everything that's going on, he's all there. I'm grateful.
24: Yeah,
25: in a weird way, I told my wife this tonight, in a weird way, I'm grateful to have this extra time with him. I know if you've never been in this situation, that might sound weird. I certainly would not want it under these circumstances, but it is a very intimate setting when you're the non-professional caretaker, and you can communicate with them and they trust you to do that. And there's that, I don't know how to explain it. But that relationship, that bond just grows even stronger.
24: You know, I'm glad you said that because I wanted to say that and I didn't know how to frame it. Yeah. Think about that. I don't know how to frame it.
25: Yeah.
24: What I wanted to say, appreciate the fact that he has his cognitive abilities. I didn't know how to say that. And then as I'm thinking it, you went and you said it. And that's just because of the, you know, with my dad, basically 99% of my dad is not there. Yeah. And so I didn't know how to say that in the right context. And then you said it, which was great.
25: Well, it came on, you know, with your dad, which is what happened with my mom's oldest sister, my Aunt June. It was a very rapid onset for your father, relatively speaking.
24: Yeah, it was. Yeah.
25: For 99% of his life, you know, his mind, that video that you made of him,
24: Was that about 4 years ago, maybe?
25: It was about 4 years ago.
24: It was after COVID, I know that.
25: And it's such a beautiful setting because he's sitting there and he's talking to you and it's such an intimate setting. And he's, you know, talking like real people talk, right? He's and also his engineering mind is going over all of these things and he's very analytical. And my dad and I always say we have our own talk show inevitably when I see him in his living room, and we had it a couple of times, in fact, in the hospital, in between, you know, all of his blood tests and care, of course. And then, you know, Dad was saying, okay, I'm done with Cowboys' new coach. I mean, that's all he said about the Cowboys thing, aside from the joke, the earlier joke. But, you know, it was... It's funny. You know, it's, but it's when you have that, and I'm trying to document everything. Because like my maternal grandfather, well, actually all my grandparents, you know, those generations, you have to have somebody tell you a story, and stories have been told since the beginning of time. Mm-hmm. And I think it's important to tell everybody's story along.

0: when I started doing my ancestry thing, it wasn't like, okay, this guy did this and this guy did that, and there's some things that relate to American history and all that. But none of that really interested me. It was how they lived back then, them as a person. I didn't know them. You know, they may be related to me, but I didn't know them. It was about how things worked, how life had to be conducted back then. That was the most interesting thing for my family tree. Yeah, I want to put the names up in place and so the family can see it. But it really was just a history lesson and not necessarily my family history or just my family history. It was an American history lesson. And eventually then European and Scottish, and then it all goes downhill from there. But then it's old crap. But it was, you know, I think about, I was talking to my dad's neighbor, next door neighbor, Dobie. I didn't know Dobie was 85. He looks 75. He's outside. It's 100 and something degrees. He's not wearing a shirt. Fit as a fiddle, 85 degrees. And he's asking me, you know, because I had brought dad home. And he asked me, hey, how's your dad? And we had a chat in his shaded yard. He's got great trees. And I said, I was talking about my dad's service, which he knew. But, you know, there were some questions he was asking. And then he was telling me about going to Vietnam when he was, I think he said 20. And he's 85 now. He's going to be 86 soon. And, you know, all of these stories, again, there's millions of them, of these individuals. And I'm thinking to myself, you know, what happens when they age out? What happens? Because AI's not going to do everything for you, folks. In fact, the stories, if you read the stories of just the last week and a half alone, you realize the confidence that the AI companies themselves have in AI is waning right now. They've hit kind of a plateau as to what they believe people are going to want, need, or be able to do with AI. So,
1: and that's been a big question. That's been a big question that we've talked about in the past.
0: And it still is a question. I don't know. I hope it improves people's lives. I think technology is great, but we can't get there without the people. You know, we talked about how Mike Rowe talks about this and all the jobs that are going to be, have to be hands-on, non-tech jobs in order to make AI happen and grow and expand.
1: Non-tech or tech?
0: Non-tech jobs.
1: Okay. Yeah. There's going to be a ton of tech jobs.
0: No, tech jobs, of course. But right. The non-tech jobs in building the centers, right, all right, the data right, centers, right. The construction, all of the things that are going to have to be done by humans that won't be done by robots. And
1: okay, you're talking computer tech, not engineering or civil technology.
0: Right. Okay. Yeah. And so, you know, Mike Rose talked about how these are going to be, they're still going to require a ton of humans. And we've talked about it. It always does. And going back to Obama saying the problem is the reason we don't have enough jobs is because of ATMs.
1: I mentioned that yesterday, by the way, and just said, I can't help it, but I'm like, what an idiot.
0: What a moronic statement.
1: And the reason I say that is because of the adoration towards him.
0: Yeah.
1: The, you know, the godlike status of people that the Democrats put forth for him. Remember the Denver rally with the Roman columns and then Grand Park in Chicago afterwards. And, oh, he's just so. And it's like, then he opened his mouth and it's like, the guy's completely clueless.
0: He's absolutely clueless. But
1: that's a great point because we've talked about the fact that every massive advancement and going from an agricultural economy to an industrial economy moved basically 97% of the workforce to a completely different profession over the period of less than 100 years.
0: Yeah. You know,
1: and what did it do? There was creative destruction. All those agriculture jobs were gone. But every massive advancement in technology has made a ton more jobs than were lost.
0: And Bernie is bringing up the 32-hour work week again,
1: I know.
0: Right, the other day. And I'm thinking to myself, I'm like, okay, I'll tell you what. I'll listen to that. I'm willing to listen to that idea, Bernie, if you'll do the Eric and Gary plan for members of Congress, Senate, and the House.

0: You will work only 1 hour per week.
1: Right.
0: Only one. And everyone, well, you'll get nothing done. Uh-huh. We know.
1: Yeah, that's
0: 40 trillion and growing.
1: That's where we disagree with even a significant portion of the, I won't say conservative, but Republican movement. That
2: populist,
1: says,
2: yeah.
1: Yeah, the populist. We need our Congress to do more.
0: No. I'll listen to your 32-hour-a-week plan for the everyday person, the worker, you know, that's a communist term. It's all about the worker, Bernie, we know. And if I'll listen to your plan, I said listen, I didn't say agree. I'll listen to that if you guys on Capitol Hill will agree to work 1 hour a week. One. Wednesday, 11 a.m. to noon.
1: So you only pass what's absolutely necessary.
0: That's right. Exactly.
1: I'm glad you're able to see your dad.
0: Yeah, thank you for everybody. Everybody needs to know the RER crew. No one knows what RER means. It stands for Red Eye Radio. No one knows what Red Eye Radio means, quite frankly. But the Red Eye Radio crew is amazing. And you guys have helped to carry me too many times. I owe you, but I'm never paying you back. It's not going to happen.
1: We are Red Eye Radio.
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0: We are Red Eye Radio. He's Eric Carling. I'm Gary McNamara. Welcome in. Good morning. By the way, I had the greatest thing happen to me yesterday while at the cardiologist. You know, I'm an old guy, so I mean, it's a,
1: we're
0: done with everything. He goes, oh, one more thing. He said, apparently there's a huge mistake on your date of birth. And then he just smiled, and I went, yes.
1: Yes.
2: Oh, my gosh. That's great. That's great.
1: No, I mean, seriously.
0: So much fun.
1: I've passed a lot of mirrors, and I'm 10 years younger than you.
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1: You clearly don't have children and grandchildren. Although you do, kind of. Yeah, I mean, your nephew, you raised your nephew, so,
0: I don't have a wife.
2: Yeah, there's that.
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0: We are Red Eye Radio. He's Eric Harley, and I'm Gary McNamara. Coming up in just a minute, heartbreaking testimony yesterday before Congress.
1: 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Paula says she's so impressed. 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And yes, it does work. 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
0: You know, one of the things that we've talked about for the longest time is Democrats and their absolute 100% support for sanctuary cities, where we have said, and it's absolutely true, that they look at illegal immigrant criminals and they believe that their freedom of illegal immigrant criminals outside of the crime of being here illegally, that they believe that their freedom is more important than the safety and security of American citizens. And the Democrats are okay with that.
1: Yeah.
0: It's crazy, but right. they are. Until you are personally affected by it, as was Elizabeth Carter, whose son and his new bride were killed in an automobile accident with an illegal immigrant truck driver. This is some of her testimony, some of the clips of her testimony yesterday before Congress. Here we go.
9: I was born in Phoenix, Arizona, and so were all four of my children. My husband, Dennis, and I lived in the first home we ever had together, listening to the sound of gunfire regularly at night. We were in a neighborhood where there were gangs all around us, and I didn't feel safe letting my children leave the inside of the house to play in our front yard. We made it our mission to get our children to a safer place, away from the big city and the crime that was rampant in Phoenix around us. And My husband applied multiple times to get a job with the federal government because we knew that could move us out of Arizona. I thought I was taking my children to the safest place I could bring them. I did not realize that I was taking them to a state where sanctuary policies would then... Sanctuary policies have made... Sanctuary policies have divided my life into before and after. Before, my son and daughter-in-law were married and killed 16 days after they were married. And after, before, I had tremendous faith in my government. I...
0: No longer. She broke down at that point. Let me get to more of this this testimony yesterday. I want to make sure I get to the right audio clips here because it's just absolutely heartbreaking. Here's the continuation. By the way, she is she's an angel mother, a lifelong Democrat. Here's more.
9: I have also learned that in Oregon, if the prosecutor tries to coordinate with ICE, that could mean that the charges are immediately dropped. They're tying our hands. Our sanctuary laws are not protecting the American citizens that elected the officials. They're protecting people who don't have a right to vote yet. And I keep hearing how many people have been killed by ICE. Does anybody know how many American citizens have been killed by illegal immigrants that should not have been here in the first place if our federal laws were respected? Because I haven't been able to find that number.
0: Let's get to more audio here because it's just so heartbreaking. Here we go.
19: This is, I don't mean to cut you off, I'm running out of time. This is the question for the country to consider. Is it worth enforcing our laws to protect just one American family? One party says absolutely. If we have to mass deport the problem that they built, so be it. If it protects one family from having to suffer like you've suffered, I think that is a worthwhile endeavor.
9: Absolutely.
19: They are still defending it. Not one of them will say, if you're here illegally, get out.
9: We allowed 10 million people in under Biden. Is there a different suggestion as to how to process them other than the same way they came into the country, en masse, leaving?
19: We let far more than 10 million in, ma'am. That's just the counted number. And I'm sorry for your suffering. I'm sorry on behalf of the government. We are working to try to fix it. Unfortunately for the country, the Democrats remain as committed as they have ever been to open borders. Thank you for being here.
9: I feel like I have to say, as a lifelong Democrat, I am ashamed of what my party is doing.
19: Well, they don't care. No. Gentlemen's they time. Don't. Thank you, ma'am. Time is
0: and they don't care.
1: No, they don't.
0: No.
1: We know when they, well, sometimes even pretend to care. They're right now, think about this. For many years, the Democrats have pretended to care about you. They're not even pretending to care about these families.
0: No,
1: not even pretending anymore
0: and
1: to do it.
0: They've made it clear they're irritated that they have to keep talking about it.
1: Yeah, why do we have to keep having these hearings? And we've been here. We've already had this discussion as if the grief just ends for these families in a short period of time. I will tell you, it likely will never end for them. And these stories have to be told. And the Democrats don't care. And that has to be repeated and demonstrated daily. But the Democrats are being, in fact, doing the best job at demonstrating how much they don't give a damn about these families.
0: And that's the Democrat voter until they are personally affected by it. And then they're like, well, how did this happen? Well, you voted for it. Your party is 100% behind it.
1: Sanctuary cities is a very easy. There aren't many moving parts to that equation, to that issue, to that
2: to when sanctuary cities came about and how it's grown into sanctuary counties, sanctuary state or two along the way. It's a very simple idea and platform to understand because it is part of their platform. It has been, in fact, the basis for their platform for a very long time. It was the platform that Joe Biden ran on in 2020.
0: And then you have what's going on in New York right now. There's a couple of stories in New York. The first one is I've been on social media and because a lot of my friends are affected by it. They're giving basically energy rebates because electricity prices are through the roof. So they're giving, so Hochul, well, we're going to make it cheaper for, we're giving it, and people are like, you're giving it back because of the policies that you caused, and it's not making up for the cost of the electricity prices that we have to pay here. But the other one is where they made it clear, state law to all the counties, you cannot cooperate with ICE. You cannot get rid of illegal immigrant criminals that ICE wants that you have in your detention. And I think there's six county sheriffs and executives, would be, I'm going to guess, all Republican, that are fighting this and saying, no, you can't do this. You're trying to dictate to us that in our local community, we have to allow illegal immigrant criminals to go free. It's part of this discussion back and forth with the Broome County Sheriff, Fred Axar, yesterday.
20: The Democrats tell us that no one's above the law, unless, of course, they violated our immigration laws, in which case we ought to leave them alone, unless they violate other laws. But when they violate the other laws, they also should not be deported, but instead be released back into our communities. Again, the whole point of their sanctuary laws. What's your opinion?
21: I think that was one of the greatest challenge and the frustration amongst elected sheriffs in New York was, the posture of the governor and the New York the Democrat-led legislature, follow our laws, don't follow the laws of the federal government, creating this, creating chaos by way of passing local cops, local crime. So I think that's what much of the frustration is rooted in by the plaintiffs in our particular case.
20: Well, that's the old doctrine of nullification that we all thought had died with the Confederacy. The Democrats have resurrected it in our time and is wreaking havoc on law enforcement. Would you agree?
21: Indeed.
0: It's really amazing.
2: Wow.
0: I mean, when you think about it, you just shake your head. But it is what 100% of the Democratic Party is behind. And this isn't, remember, this isn't about even just, the deportation or asylum issues. This is the protection of illegal immigrants who are here illegally and have committed other crimes, including violent crimes against others, including American citizens. And the Democrats are saying, no, they should be able to stay. This isn't an asylum issue.
2: No, no.
0: It's not about, should we look at a path to citizenship for the people that are here doing good. And this is the entire, this is not that.
2: No.
0: This is the Democrats wanting to protect violent criminals that are here illegally, criminals and violent criminals that are here illegally. It's not just the fact that they're here illegally. It's the fact they've committed other crimes, which is why the local police have them. And 100% of the Democratic Party, including the vast majority of the Democrat voter, is completely for it until they're affected by it and they're like, how did this happen?
2: It's maddening. It's absolutely maddening. This entire thing, think about what they have said, the excuses they've made. Well, Americans also kill people.
0: Yeah. Exactly. Then they're using that again now.
2: Think about a setting where a lawmaker would go to the home of a grieving family and say that to their face. Not on MS then or whatever it is now.
0: MS past tense.
2: MS past tense, MS who's even watching cable anymore. Now, this isn't some debate on a Sunday morning news show or anywhere else. This is happening in the homes of the victims and the families left behind to grieve these losses. And that's where they should be held accountable, these Democrats. Go to their homes. Of course, they're not calling. They're not even calling. They're not even writing them and saying that they grieve with them, that they grieve for their loss. Of course they're not, because they don't care. But can you imagine making an excuse, such a ridiculous excuse, where they would say to these grieving families, well, Americans also kill people.
0: We are Red Eye Radio.
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0: Radio. He's Eric Harley, and I'm Gary McNamara. Just looking at some of the video, horrific video of that news helicopter crash in L.A.
1: Yeah,
0: because they actually had there was a bus SUV accident. They were over the top of it, and
1: right. You
0: actually hear them talking as the helicopter's going down.
1: Yeah,
0: because the helicopter's looking at the accident. All of a sudden, you see it start dropping, and then camera seems to, you know, the camera just goes out.
1: Yeah,
0: it's just horrific, absolutely horrific. And I guess the pilot and the reporter were killed in it. But I just happened to see it now, and I'm like, oh my gosh, it's horrific to see something like that.
1: Yeah.
0: So keep them in your thoughts and prayers. I don't know what the total casualty report is, but it is reported that both the pilot and the reporter were both killed.
1: Yeah. So we'll keep their families in our thoughts and prayers.
0: Yep.

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29: 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Abby who?
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38: Hello, everyone. I'm Carl Amari, and this is Hollywood 360, the radio show that presents all things entertainment, including trivia contests and games, movie reviews, celebrity interviews, showbiz news, and classic radio shows. My co-host is the tantalizing Lisa Wolf. In this hour, Dick Calmar stars as amateur detective Boston Blackie from 1947. But first, it's Real or Ridiculous. Lisa will provide information on classic commercials. I must decide if they are real or ridiculous while you play along at home. Right, Lisa?
39: That's right. These are commercials from the past that I think we all remember. So we'll kind of get a kick out of hearing them again.
38: Okay.
39: Okay?
38: Mm-hmm.
39: The Trix Rabbit.
38: Trix.
39: Trix?
38: Yeah.
39: The Trix. Cereal?
38: Yeah.
39: Was finally allowed to eat Trix after children voted to give him a bowl.
38: I think that's real.
39: Well, let's listen
38: because
39: to the commercial.
38: Because they're always not letting him have it. All
39: exactly.
38: The time. Yeah.
39: Let's listen to the commercial.
40: Trix!
41: It's a part of his complete breakfast. Mmm! And it's just for kids.
40: This sticker will make it just for rabbits. Sweet, colorful, bursting with fruity flavor. Finally, Trix is mine.
41: Yours?
40: Trix are for rabbits, see? Whoops.
41: A sticker. Silly rabbit, Trix are for kids.
39: I mean, that slogan has persisted for years. Exactly. But you are correct. So General Mills held promotions asking children to vote on whether the rabbit should finally get to taste Trix.
38: Right.
39: And in 1968... the vote went in favor of the rabbit.
38: So he didn't starve to death.
39: That might be true, too. Yeah.
38: Yeah.
39: Mm-hmm. That's
38: right.
39: Okay.
42: What if he actually found out that he didn't like them at all?
38: Yeah.
39: Oh, but everybody likes Trix.
38: Oh, yeah.
39: Silly rabbits.
38: Trix are actually pretty good, actually.
39: I'm not a Trix fan, but rabbits like them. All right. Here's the next commercial. Let's play it first. Folgers Christmas commercial. Do you remember it?
38: Sounds like they're doing more than drink coffee.
41: How you doing?
43: Best wishes for this and all your mornings from Folgers.
39: So if you recall the commercial, which you clearly do not.
38: No. Peter, I heard them. They were very happy in that commercial.
39: They were. That was Peter, their son, who came and surprised them home for Christmas that year.
38: Yeah.
39: So the man... Right.
38: They were glad you're home.
39: They were really excited about it, obviously.
38: They really were.
39: The man who played Peter in this famous Folgers
38: Pumpkin
39: Christmas
38: Eater.
39: Commercial was actually a professional coffee salesman prior to becoming an actor and doing this.
38: Oh, okay.
39: No, I'm asking you.
38: okay. I'll say ridiculous.
39: Ridiculous is correct.
38: Yeah.
39: His name was Greg Wrangler, and he was an actor.
38: Greg Wrangler?
39: Wrangler.
38: Yeah.
39: like a cowboy.
38: Uh-huh. Yeah, I'm Greg Wrangler.
39: That's right, that's him. All right, let's play the next commercial.
1: My baloney has a first name. It's
39: O-S-E-N.
38: Oh my gosh.
1: My baloney has a second name. It's O-A-Y-E-R.
39: You have to know how to spell it.
1: I love to eat it every day. If you ask me why,
38: I'll say.
1: Cause Oscar Mayer has a way with
38: B-O-L-O-G-N-A.
39: You know, you'd think it would be annoying, but for some reason, it's not.
38: No.
39: It's not. So, here's your statement. Wow. The boy who sang My Baloney Has a First Name in the Oscar Mayer commercial that you just heard was the son of the company's advertising executive. Real or ridiculous?
38: Ooh, I'll say real.
39: It is not.
38: No.
39: It is ridiculous. His name is Andy Lambros, and he went through the casting process.
38: Okay.
39: Yep. But it sounds like it could have been.
38: Yeah.
39: What a voice, right? He was good. Here's the next commercial.
3: Mm-hmm. Mr. Green?
4: Yeah.
3: You need any help?
38: Mr. Who?
3: Want my
38: Mr.
3: Coke?
39: Green? Like
3: no,
39: me and
3: no.
39: Joe
3: really?
39: Green?
3: You can have it.

0: grandkid kept.
1: Wow.
2: Gave him his jersey.
0: So... this is from Coca-Cola, and it's called Hey Kid Catch.
2: Yeah.
0: And so the young boy in this commercial with football star Mean Joe Green was discovered while playing football at his own school.
2: No.
0: No.
2: Ridiculous.
0: That is ridiculous. No, he was an actor, and he got to hang out
2: famous commercial. He threw him his jersey.
0: Very famous.
2: It's before Mike's time. Mike doesn't remember.
0: Do you know that commercial, Mike?
3: I've seen this, yes.
2: Oh, I haven't?
0: Okay.
2: Okay.
0: All right. Here's the next commercial. This is kind of a funny one.
4: But even hair born this beautiful needs a little help along the way. Before gray comes, and certainly after. Does she or doesn't she? With Miss Clairol hair color so natural,
2: does she color it?
0: That's
2: sure.
0: Right. Does she or shampoo doesn't she? But only her hairdresser formula knows for sure.
2: Unless she's doing it at home.
4: More women use Miss Clairol than any other hair coloring.
0: I mean, that's just kind of a funny concept.
2: What's the question?
0: The woman who created this Does She or Doesn't She slogan came up with the idea from her own experience wondering whether women colored their hair.
2: Okay.
0: Yeah, it is real.
1: Baby.
0: This slogan was created in 1955.
2: Whoa.
0: Isn't that crazy?
2: Wow.
0: When she would look at women and say, does she or doesn't she? That's smart. That was very smart.
2: Yeah.
0: All right, here's another one.
2: She's got an island now.
0: That's right.
2: She lives on an island.
5: Come alive. Come alive. You're in the Pepsi generation.
6: Who is the Pepsi generation? Just about everyone with the young view of things. Active, livelier people with a liking for Pepsi.
2: They were trying to
6: light refreshment
2: get people
6: with a bold,
2: that
6: clean
2: like
6: taste.
2: Coke.
6: Generous and flavorful.
2: The younger audience
6: Pepsi
2: to
6: belongs
2: drink Pepsi.
6: To your generation.
2: Right?
0: Yeah, they just wanted to
2: don't drink
0: Pepsi. Real people, vibrant people, happy
6: everywhere.
0: People,
2: Pepsi.
0: Exciting people drink Pepsi.
5: Come
0: it's the Pepsi generation.
2: Yeah.
0: So the famous Pepsi generation slogan came from a contest, and the person who wrote the winning slogan received a new car. Real or ridiculous?
2: Real.
0: That is real.
2: Yeah, I kind of remember
0: Do
2: that.
0: Do you?
2: Mm-hmm.
0: Pepsi launched the campaign in 1963, year you were born.
2: And you know why they did it. Because just the having the contest
0: that's right.
2: created
0: huge.
2: More buzz.
0: That's right. Well, well worth the the Yugo that the person won.
2: Right.
0: No, I'm kidding. I don't know.
2: That was smart. You know, you had this nationwide or worldwide contest that created more interest in Pepsi
0: than anybody
2: commercial.
0: Could have done itself.
2: Yeah, that's why.
0: Here's the last one.
2: Mm-hmm.
7: I'm Jim Lovell. Can a child learn better by eating better? A 10-year Iowa breakfast study shows students who eat a nutritious breakfast have a better attitude towards work and scholastic attainment. That's why your family should have a nutritious breakfast. And a good way to start off breakfast is to drink what I drank in space. Tang. One glass contains a full day supply of vitamin C, and Tang tastes great.
0: So
7: breakfast with Tang.
0: This
7: like
0: is
7: the study
0: Tang.
7: Says,
0: astronauts drink Tang
7: the
0: is
7: right.
0: the slogan.
2: Yeah.
0: And the famous Tang commercials claim that NASA astronauts drink Tang in space.
2: Yeah.
0: I guess we know that that's real because I played it.
2: I would say real.
0: That is real. Tang was actually taken into space by NASA astronauts, although NASA did not create the drink specifically for astronauts.
2: I only missed one of those.
0: That's true.
2: Not bad.
0: I mean, honestly, this is just more about reliving the commercials and learning a little bit about the background of them. But you did well anyway.
2: I took a Prevagen before the show. So.
0: Excellent.
2: All righty. I need to take something before
0: I know you do.
2: Sit with you for 5 hours
0: there
2: here.
0: There could be other things that would be more helpful or indeed as helpful.
2: Maybe blindfold.
0: That's not something you ingest, but sure, go ahead. I wouldn't bother me any. Go for it.
2: Blindfold.
0: Go, do it.
2: All right.
0: I wouldn't have to look at you either.
2: I'll give you a blindfold.
0: Okay, that won't work.
2: Boston Blackie coming up next. Stick around.
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2: 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Okay, Lisa, it's time for my favorite classic radio show, Boston Blackie. Now, Boston Blackie was a fictional amateur detective character created by Jack Boyle. He was a criminal and a safecracker and a master thief, but he went to jail and was rehabilitated, and he used his knowledge of the underworld to fight crime. He was known as enemy to those who make him an enemy, friend to those who have no friend. And you can see Boston Blackie in silent films from 1919 through 1927. And then in 1941, Chester Morris starred in 14 Columbia pictures. And Boston Blackie was a big and successful character in movies, radio, and then eventually TV. On television, Kent Taylor played him in 58 episodes. But on radio, Chester Morris played him, and then Dick Calmar. And we have a Dick Calmar broadcast for you. It's number 113 in the series from June 11th, 1947. Here's part one of Boston Blackie.

0: What was that address again, Mary?
1: 2400 Wallace Street. It should be in the next block, Blackie.
0: You want me to wait after I drop you off?
1: Well, that depends on what you've got to do. If it's something that might lead you into trouble, wait for me.
0: Well, you know I never get into trouble, Mary. It's only the criminals I go after that get into it.
1: Well, that's the way it's been up till now. But every time you leave me, I start to worry.
0: Don't you trust me, lady?
1: Oh, Blackie, you know how important you are to me.
0: Well, I'm kind of important to me, too, Mary. Now, stop worrying. And here's that 2400 address. I'll pick you up in half an hour, if you like.
1: Well, I don't know how long I'll be. You better go, and I'll take a cab. But, Blackie, please.
0: I promise not to get hit by some gangster's bullet, if only because we have a date tonight, okay?
1: Sure.
0: I'll see you tonight. My cold ought to be better by then.
1: Well, I certainly hope so. Bye.
0: Bye.
2: Morning. What can I do for you?
1: I'm Mary Wesley. I phoned you earlier this morning.
2: Oh, that's right. You did. Sit down.
1: Thank you.
2: Okay. What's your problem, Miss Wesley?
1: First, is this as good a private detective agency as you advertise?
2: We're modest, Miss Wesley. Or even better than that.
1: Well, we'll soon find out. I have a difficult job for you.
2: Harder they are, better we like them. What do you want us to do?
1: I want you to follow someone.
2: Shadowing's easy, Miss Wesley. So easy we sometimes hate to take money for. Oh, we will.
1: I think you'll find it rather hard to follow this person. And whatever the cost, I'll pay it. Money is no object.
2: Then what is the object in following this man?
1: Well, that's not important. I just want you to follow him everywhere he goes. Now, don't let him out of your sight for 1 minute. I want you to get a detailed report on everything he does. But everything.
2: Can do. My man will watch him every minute. Now, just one little detail.

0: detail. What's the name of the guy you want shadowed?
1: His name is Boston Blackie.
2: And now back to Dick Calmer as Boston Blackie. Enemy to those who make him an enemy. Friend to those who have no friend.
3: Hello, boss.
4: Hello, Tommy. Where you been?
3: Me? I've been...
4: No, don't tell me. I know. Gone down to the Herald building to get your newspaper off the truck again.
3: But I had a boss. I just had to see what Dick Dash Detective did to Peach Face, and I couldn't wait.
4: You'd take your sweet time about going to see your dying mother. But you can't wait for the paper to come out to see what happens to Dick Dash.
3: Oh, boss, sometimes I wait for the paper to be delivered.
4: You wait for the paper when you won't, don't wake up till just before it's delivered. Now, look, sit down. I want to talk to you.
3: You want to see Dick Dash? He's going to take the fuzz off Peach Face's kiss,
4: look,
3: Annie.
4: Sit down or I'll take the nose off yours. Now, we got this new stick-up racket going and it's going great. But it can be greater.
3: Yeah, I know. We've been doing awful good lately, haven't we?
4: Yeah, but it's only the beginning. Now, listen, Tommy, I want...
3: Want me to duck, boss?
4: No, just sit where you are. I might need you.
3: Oh, I get it.
4: Come in.
5: Hello, Fredericks.
4: Well, Boston Blackie, what do you want down here? As if it would make any difference to me.
5: Any other time, Fredericks, I'd resent talk like that. Now I'm taking it.
4: Well, what's the rover boy got roving around in his mind? You know Tommy, don't you?
5: Who'd want to?
3: Look, Blackie, maybe I...
5: Sit down, small stuff. I came here to see your boss, not to clip you.
3: Oh, is that so? Well, kid, let's start something right now.
4: Shut up, Tommy.
3: Okay.
4: Blackie may want something here, but I don't think it's trouble.
5: You're right, Fredericks. It's a job.
4: A job? I didn't think you worked, Blackie. Except on people like us.
5: Well, the time has come when I think I ought to work with people like you. That's all right. Laugh if you want, Fredericks, but I need money. That's not funny to me.
4: You broke, Blackie? I don't believe it.
5: I'll tell you how broke I am. You're in a good racket. The risk is high, but so is the take. I want in.
4: Oh, now, Blackie, please, aren't you being just a little corny? You don't think I'd trust you within a mile of me when I'm doing a job, do you?
5: I didn't expect you to, no. But you could give me a chance. Find out if you can trust me. Then if you can, let me in. I could be a big help to you.
4: Now, that's the first thing you said that I can believe, Blackie. I'll tell you what I'll do. You can come in on a job with us tonight.
5: All right.
4: Now, wait a minute. I'm no sucker. You're in on my terms.
5: I'm listening.
4: There may be trouble. And if there is, and if I have the slightest idea that you were responsible, I'll kill you before you can move an eyelash.

0: Hello.
1: Mary, this is Blackie.
0: Oh, Blackie, I called your apartment 10 times since I got home and you weren't there. Now, where are you?
1: In a phone booth on Wheaton Street. I've just come from seeing Fredericks.
0: Seeing him or trying to see him?
1: I saw him. And he didn't see through me. Well, not completely. But he's ruined our date tonight.
0: I don't mind that too much, as long as you got what you wanted. Only be careful, please, Blackie, for me.
1: I'll do my best. I'm going out with Fredericks tonight, sort of a trial. I'll be with him from 8 till midnight when we pull a job.
0: Well, then, I won't see you till tomorrow?
1: Yeah, that's the way it looks. How did you do with your end of the deal?
0: Oh, don't worry. A man from the Brown Detective Agency will follow you everywhere you go. He'll see everything you do.
1: Good. Now, all I have to do is hope that Inspector Faraday doesn't interfere. Because if I'm in the groove tonight, Fredericks and his boys will be in the bag tomorrow.
2: Now keep moving through the bushes till you're under that first window there, Blackie.
1: All right, Fredericks.
2: And Tommy and Bill will drop the stuff down to us.
1: Yeah.
2: Hey, you did a good job on that lock, Blackie.
1: Thanks. That's my new business from now on.
2: Yeah.
1: Hey, Fredericks, did you have to pick a place surrounded by bushes? Ouch! Those thorns hurt.
2: Yeah, you'll get a worse pain than that from this gun in your back if you cross us tonight, Blackie.
1: Why don't you stop that talk? I'm in this because I want to get something out of it. And that's all. I'm glad we're out of those bushes, though. Which window do we stay under?
2: Oh, the one just above us now.
1: Oh.
2: Hey, there's Bill up there. Toss the stuff down, Bill.
3: Okay.
1: Where's Tommy?
2: They're watching the entrance of the building so Bill can work without having to be his own lookout.
3: Hey, down there. Catch.
1: I got it. Hey, what is this stuff?
2: Just something that's easier to steal than earn.
1: One guess. Money, huh?
2: A good guess.
3: Hey, Bill.
4: Yeah, boss?
3: We're ready to make a break for it. You stick up there as a lookout till we get away.
4: Sure, boss. I'll stay up here. Hey, boss.
3: Yeah?
4: The watchman. He's coming around the back of the building. I can see him from here. I'd better let him have it.
3: Yeah, make it snappy.
1: Wait a minute. Quiet up there, Bill. He'll hear you. Fredericks.
2: Oh, Blackie, start talking.
1: I'll handle the watchman. Okay with you?
2: Okay, but do it fast.
1: I'm on my way. I gotta be able to tag him just before he comes around the corner of the building.
2: I'll wait here, Blackie. Only don't get cute. Just don't get cute.
5: Something awful funny's going on here.
1: Good night, Brent. I tagged him, Fredericks. He won't move for a while.
2: Better shoot him, Blackie. If he's alive, you'll know what you look like.
1: You're the boss, boss. Well, Fredericks, I knocked him off. We better get going now.
2: Okay, Blackie. That was nice shooting. All right, come on. That shot will bring the cops here in no time.
1: Believe me, I'm not waiting around to say hello to them. Let's go.
2: Yeah.
1: For some reason or other, I don't mind the thorns on these bushes as much as I did.
2: Maybe it's because you don't have a gun in your back now.
1: What does that mean?
2: But you're okay, Blackie. I can use you. Shooting that watchman to set you in solid.
1: Thanks. Hey, there's Tommy at the car. Where's Bill?
2: Probably still in the building. But he'll get away. If he doesn't, so what? I've got you to take his place.
6: 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Hope you're enjoying this. We'll get back to it right after this.
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6: It's absolutely affecting you in a negative way. 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
27: Having high blood pressure can really increase your risk of a lot of scary things like heart disease and stroke and cognitive decline. 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So it's still there. Mm-hmm. And the thing about 120 Life is they're suggesting that we do a little experiment, is to get your blood pressure taken now and then try 120 Life for 14 days. Again, it's a powder. 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
6: Yep, and when you do order, send me your order confirmation number at carl@classicradioclub.com, because I'll send you 100 half-hour classic radio shows to thank you for trying 120 Life. All right, Lisa, we're listening to my favorite series of all time, Boston Blackie. And Dick Kalmar, in real life, was married to Dorothy Kilgallen. Dorothy Kilgallen was like the Barbara Walters mm-hmm. of her day. And she really was. I mean, she was super famous columnist. And he was married to her. They lived in New York in a huge penthouse, 16-room penthouse in real life. And then they had a morning breakfast show called Breakfast with Dorothy and Dick. And that was hugely, hugely popular. And then once a week, he starred as Boston Blackie. And this is a June 11th, 1947 broadcast. It's number 113 in the series. Here's the conclusion to Boston Blackie.
0: I'm awful proud of what you did last night, Blackie. I think we ought to celebrate.
1: Suits me. Like to go to the Carlton tonight?
0: You talked me into it.
1: We're celebrating a little early, you know, honey. I'm in the Fredericks gang, all right, but I still have to find out where the next job is so I can have Faraday there to grab them.
0: What would the inspector do without you? And for that matter, what would I do?
1: Oh, that's what I like. An interruption when the conversation is getting good. Come in.
2: Hello, Blackie.
1: Hello, Faraday, old pal. Mary and I were planning to go out to celebrate. Want to join us?
2: Blackie, when you and Miss Wesley go out, she's going home. And you're probably going downtown with me.
1: You mean there's a doubt in your mind?
2: Not much of a one, I'll tell you that. Blackie, you've been trying to get something on a guy named Fredericks, huh?
1: Don't look now, Inspector, but I've practically gotten what I want. I was on a job with him last night.
2: That's what I thought. You shot the watchman on that job, didn't you?
1: Sure, with blanks.
2: Blanks? Since when would a blank cartridge kill a man?
0: What?
2: That watchman was found shot to death, Blackie.
1: Well, listen, we...
2: Not that it should be any news to you.
0: Blackie.
1: Hold it, Mary. You know how wrong Faraday generally is. Inspector, for your information, I went on that job last night to get evidence you need, and I did shoot the watchman, just as I said. But I used a blank cartridge, and that's definite.
2: Maybe, only I don't believe it. Let me see your gun.
1: Sure, if you want to. But I've taken the blanks out and reloaded it with real bullets.
2: That's all. You never had blanks in it, Blackie. Blanks don't kill people. And that watchman you shot is dead.
1: Are you serious?
2: You're the one who makes jokes, not me.
1: Wait a minute, Faraday. I didn't kill anybody. This was part of a plan, and I have an alibi.
2: Yeah?
1: Mary hired a detective to follow me everywhere I went. He was there when I fired at that watchman, and he must have seen that watchman get up as soon as Fredericks and I ran away.
2: What?
1: I wanted in on the Fredericks gang so I could turn them over to you. Mary hired a private detective, so if something like this happened, I'd be in the clear.
0: Uh-huh. A private detective from the Brown Agency, Inspector Faraday. He saw what Blackie did, and he'll prove that the watchman wasn't really shot by Blackie.
2: Well, let's have him prove it.
0: Okay, I'll call the agency right away.
2: I hope this guy saw what happened, Blackie.
1: He saw everything, Faraday. He was instructed not to let me get out of his sight. And that agency has good men.
2: Mm. I got a good mind not to even wait to find out.
1: You've got a good mind. Your mind is so dull, you could be arrested for carrying a blunt instrument. Now, just wait till you hear what this detective has to say.
2: I'll wait.
3: Brown Detective Agency, Brown speaking.
0: Mr. Brown, this is Mary Wesley.
3: Oh, Miss Wesley, glad you called. I've been trying to get in touch with you for hours.
0: Well, I haven't been home all day. Mr. Brown, I want you to speak to Inspector...
3: Well, Miss Wesley, I'm afraid I have to give you an unpleasant report.
0: Huh?
3: My man lost Boston Blackie's trail late this afternoon. Couldn't find a trace of him after that.
4: And now back to Boston Blackie. A man named Fredericks heads a stick-up gang, and in an effort to trap him, Boston Blackie joins him in a robbery. During the robbery, Blackie shoots a watchman. A private detective was supposed to be following Blackie to testify, if necessary, that the watchman got up after the shot because Blackie used blanks. It turns out, though, the watchman is found, shot, and killed And when it is learned that the private detective lost Blackie's trail before the robbery, Blackie has no way of proving that he didn't kill the man. As we return to our story, Faraday prepares to take Blackie to jail for murder.
1: Faraday, you have to listen to me.
2: I'll listen to you in the lineup, Blackie. And when I get you into that light in the detective bureau, I want you to talk plenty.
1: I like the light I'm under right now. Have you ever seen a prettier chandelier?
2: I've never seen a prettier mess than you're in right now.
0: Inspector Faraday, please, now let Blackie...
2: Quiet, Miss Wesley,
0: but
2: huh?
0: But, Inspector, all Blackie needs is a little time, and then he'll find the man who killed that watchman.
2: You've been around Blackie so much, you're beginning to think like him.
1: If you'd stick around, maybe you'd start thinking, period. Give me just a few hours, and I'll clear this up for you, Faraday. I promise you.
2: It's clear enough already, Blackie. So you're going to headquarters. And no tricks.
1: Why, you know I'd never pull a trick on you.
2: No, not much. But this time you don't get a chance. Turn around, Blackie. I want you back to me.
1: It's impolite.
2: All right, apologize to Emily Post later. Turn around, I said. This time I'm going to make sure there are no tricks.
1: Faraday, you're making a mistake.
2: Sure, I know.
1: All right, my back is turned.
0: Oh, Inspector, won't you listen?
2: And not to you, Miss Wesley, so be quiet.
0: Oh.
2: All right, Blackie, take your gun out of your pocket, then put both hands over your head.
1: With my gun in one hand?
2: Yeah, with your gun in one hand, pointing at the ceiling. You can't shoot me with your gun in that position. I can walk over and take it.
1: You're clever, Inspector. All right, my gun is in my hand, and my hands are in the air.
2: And I'm coming up behind you and...
0: Blackie, what's happening?
2: Hey, the lights. Blackie, come back here. Come back, where are you going?
1: The same place the light in that chandelier just went, Inspector. Out!
5: This guy, Dick Dash, sure is great, boy. Sure is great.
7: What do you do all night, Tommy? Wait up for Dick Dash to come out in the morning?
8: He went down and got on at the newspaper truck again this morning, boys. I think the guy's nuts.
7: Well, I'm glad you're not, Bill. Smart work after the stick-up last night. What made you get down to make sure that watchman was dead?
8: This sap looked up when you and Blackie ducked through the bushes, boss.
7: Huh?
8: I was still watching in the second-story window. I saw him.
5: Hey, boss. Dick Dash has peach face backed into a potato.
7: Shut up about Dick Dash, will you, Tommy?
5: All right.
7: So, you shot the watchman yourself, huh, Bill?
8: Yeah, and just in time, too. He was just getting up. I let him have it, and that was all. You know, I wasn't surprised that guy was alive. Didn't trust Blackie.
7: Yeah, I almost didn't. I sure don't now.
8: Think we better get out of town?
7: No, not yet. Blackie will be here pretty soon. He knows the score. He knows what's happened to him, and he'll be here to make sure something happens to us. Tommy. Tommy, you put down those funnies and listen to me.
5: Well, sure, boss.
7: Look, you get in his closet here.
5: In the closet? What for?
7: Insurance.
5: What are you talking
7: Blackie
5: about?
7: Blackie may be here to cause trouble. If he does, he'll be standing with his back to the closet when he starts it. I want you to come out and finish it. And him.
5: Oh, yeah, sure. Dick Dash did something like this once. Sure, boss. I'll listen from in here. If he gets tough, well, just leave it to me.
7: Leave Dick Dash out here. You can't read in the closet anyway. Bill.
8: Yeah?
7: First chance we have, let's get rid of that guy.
8: That comic detective of his gets on my nerves, too. Guy goes nuts waiting to find out what's going to happen the next day.
7: Well, he's not the only guy who's nuts about those things. I'm just getting so, I don't like the guy anymore.
8: Uh-oh.
7: Yeah, all the odds, that's Blackie. If he starts something, you know what to do.
8: Yeah.
7: Come in.
1: Hello, Fredericks. Hello, Bill.
7: Hi.
8: Hi.
1: Well, 3 out of 4 of us are here. Where's Tommy?
8: Out getting his funny papers.
1: Getting them a little late this morning, isn't he?
8: Yeah.
1: Well, I'll take care of you two before he gets here and then handle him.
8: What?
1: Don't reach for your gun, Bill.
8: Tough, aren't you, Blackie?
1: You'll find out, both of you. Okay, reach, and turn your back to me.
7: What's wrong, Blackie?
1: You know what's wrong. That watchman was found dead, and Faraday thinks I killed him.
7: Well, you shot him, remember? Cozy, weren't you, Blackie?
1: I thought so at the time. I'm a little cozier now, though. Tommy! Out of that closet.
8: Nobody's in the closet, Blackie.
1: No? Then what's the comic page of this paper lying around here for? Tommy's here, all right, and he's in there. You coming out, Tommy? Want a personal invitation? All right. Neither of you guys get cute now. You won't like what happens if you do.
8: There's nobody in there, Blackie.
1: All right, Tommy, out. No? Okay, I'll drag you out.
9: Okay, come on, you little...
5: Ooh. I did it, boss. Just like in Dick Dash Detective. When he yanked open the door, I let him have it. Blackie will be out for an hour.
7: Good. This is the only place he knows about where he can find any of us. I'll beat it, both of you. I'll get in touch with you. Maybe we're out of business in this town, but after Faraday picks him up, I guarantee you, so's Boston Blackie.
27: Oh.
10: Hello, Mary. Sorry to wake you up.
27: Oh, Blackie, where you been?
10: Most of yesterday, I was unconscious on the floor of Frederick's office.
27: Blackie.
10: I'm all right now, except that I still have my cold, and most of the night I've been hiding from the police.
27: Oh, well, don't come up here. My apartment's being watched, and not because the police think I'm cute.
10: I know, they think I'm cute. Oh. Well, I do have a cute bump on my jaw.
27: Blackie, go to see Faraday and try to explain what really happened.
10: No, Mary, he's got no reason to believe me yet, and I've got to be free in order to clear myself.
27: Well, how are you going to start?
10: Not sure yet, because I know who killed that watchman.
27: Yeah?
10: It's one of Frederick's men.
27: Yeah.
10: But I have no proof, and I've got to find Frederick's, if I can.
27: Oh, Blackie, please, now don't do anything foolish. If you haven't found what you want by morning, give yourself up. Oh, please, I'm scared.
10: Think how scared Frederick's ought to be about now. Well, I've got one lead on how to get to him.
27: Yeah.
10: A lead that has to do with the comic pages, only believe me, it isn't very funny.
11: Okay, number six, you're all loaded. Get rolling.
12: Okay.
11: Oh, hole number seven. You got to haul a few hundred more this time.
12: Hey, you.
11: Yeah?
12: Sorry to bother you when you're busy.
11: Hey, I know who you are. You're Boston Blackie, I mean. Hey, you're in an awful jam, Blackie.
10: I know I am, and I'm here to get out of it. Some guy comes here almost every morning to buy a paper off one of these trucks.
11: Yeah, sure does. Well, he hasn't been here this morning. Well, not yet, I mean.
10: Well, look, when he gets here, I want to talk to him.
11: Sure, Blackie. Want me to point him out to you?
10: No, I know what he looks like. Only it's late, and looks like he's not going to show up.
11: Yeah, could be. Sure would like to help you, Blackie, if I could. I'm sorry.
10: Okay. Thanks, anyhow.
11: Blackie.
10: Yeah?
11: The guy you were talking about. Here he is now.
10: That's the guy, all right. Give me that paper and tell him to step behind this truck to get it.
11: Okay. Oh, but Blackie...
10: Give me that paper, quick.
11: Oh, sure. Here you are.
10: Now, send that guy back here and don't tell him who he's going to meet.
11: Okay.
5: Say, mister, I'll have one of those papers this morning. I gotta see Dick Dash Detective before I leave town.
11: Oh, you're leaving town?
5: Yeah.
11: Well, there's a man behind this truck with some extra papers. He'll sell you one.
5: Thanks a lot. Hey, you with the papers, give me one of those things. I gotta see...
10: You have to see me first, Tommy.
5: Blackie.
10: Don't reach for a gun. No. Don't yell. Keep your back up against that truck.
5: I didn't do nothing, Blackie. I didn't hurt nobody.
10: That watchman was more than hurt at that holdup. He was killed. And I think you killed him.
5: No, I didn't kill him. It wasn't me.
10: Who was it, then?
5: I don't know.
10: Lucky I didn't hear you, Tommy, or you'd get another clip. Now, who killed that watchman?
5: Wait, don't clip me again. It was Bill.
10: Yeah. That's all I wanted to know. Okay, where is he?
5: But he left town last night. I don't know where he went.
10: Wait,
5: I don't know.
10: I'll find out where. He killed that watchman with his own gun?
5: Yeah, Blackie, yeah.
10: How do you know?
5: I heard Bill tell Frederick.
10: Where's Frederick?
5: I don't...
10: Tommy, I'm gonna...
5: Okay. He's living under the name of Colfax in the Walton Hotel.
10: That's different. Okay, Tommy. Here's your funny papers. Let's see how you like reading him in jail.
8: Frankie, this is the first time I've ever arrested a man and then let him go to a hotel. The things I let you get away with.
10: Faraday, you let me come here to the Walton, but you came with me, didn't you? I surrendered to you on that condition. You let me do this.
8: Yeah, I know.
10: All right. Here's 905. This is supposed to be Frederick's room.
8: And this is where I take a chance on letting you run out on me again, isn't it?
7: No, Faraday. No chandeliers.
8: And no more than 5 minutes, or I'm coming in there and arresting you for good.
10: You mean for murder, don't you?
8: You know what I mean.
10: I always do.
8: Very funny.
10: But do you? Faraday, listen at the door now. I promise you an earful.
8: You and your promises.
10: Get out of sight, Faraday.
8: I'm out of sight.
10: Well,
8: you just be sure to stay in that room.
10: Shh.
13: Yeah, who is it?
10: It's Tommy with the funny papers. Hello, Fredericks. Now, don't close the door. I'm coming in.
13: I'll keep you out.
10: Stop pushing, Fredericks. I'm in.
7: Yeah. What do you want?
10: to finish what I started in your office last night. Only this time, no closet gimmicks. This is going to be done my way.
7: It won't do you any good to kill me, Blackie. I can tell the police you didn't really kill that watchman. I'm the only one that knows that Bill did it. I'm your only alibi. Well, you got to keep me alive.
10: Do I? We'll see about that. I see you're packing. Going somewhere?
7: Yeah, you know I got to blow town.
10: Not taking much, William. This is sort of a small valise.
7: Well, I like to travel light.
10: I want to see how light.
7: What are you looking for in that suitcase?
10: Money. The dough you got from the stick-ups. And here it is. Well, I'll take this and you.
7: Maybe you know a lot, Blackie, but it's not going to do you any good. Outside that window behind you, it's a long way down. And I'm going to see that you find out personally.
10: Okay, Frederick.
7: Show you.
10: I've been waiting for this.
7: I'll give you.
10: Come in, Faraday.
9: Okay, I heard everything. So this guy there on the floor is the guy in back of all those robberies, huh?
10: Yeah, that's him. Name is Fredericks. That character Tommy I brought down to you works for him.
9: Yeah?
10: This guy here is the boss.
9: Mm-hmm.
10: The guy who really shot and killed the watchman is a fellow named Bill. With a little coaxing, either Fredericks or Tommy will tell you where he's hiding out.
9: Good. It's going to be a lot of fun coaxing him, too. You know, Blackie, maybe it takes a little longer when we work alone on a case, but we sure get results.
10: Want to know a way we can solve cases quicker?
9: Well, I sure do.
10: On the next case, when we work alone, I'll work alone.
6: And that's Boston Blackie from June 11th, 1947, program 113 in the series starring Dick Calmar as Boston Blackie is heard on Mutual. Time now for this month in music history.
27: It sure is. We are going back to the year 1985. I chose some great songs that really represent that year, including this one.
6: Mm. Power of Love.
27: Right.
6: Huey Lewis and the News.
27: That's exactly right. It was featured in what film?
6: Back to the Future.
27: There it is.
6: So, man, am I on or what?
27: You are on a roll, but
6: holy,
27: we'll see. Holy. There's a few more hours to go.
6: You know what, Lisa? I'm like butter. I'm on a roll.
27: That's right, you are. So this was released in 85, and it was the group's first number one hit on the Billboard Hot 100, and of course featured in Back to the Future. And really, it sounds like 1985 to me.
6: Who sings better, me or Huey Lewis?
27: Well, you have to sing for me.
6: I think he's
27: know the words.
6: He's a little better.
27: But you don't know the words, do you?
6: No.
27: Don't
6: need fame. To ride this train.
27: I'm going to go with Huey Lewis on this one.
6: I would agree with you.
27: There's still more time to go. We still have Name That Tune coming up.
6: All right.
27: So,
6: when we come back, it's more of Hollywood 360. Stick around.

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5: 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But first, we'll play Stump the Host. Lisa will ask about surprising facts about everyday things. Is that right?
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23: Not bad, thanks. Mainly working here. You?
24: Me? Well, I was battling gods in the afterlife realm, and after lunch, I fought mercenaries. Ooh, could I get oat milk with that latte, please?
23: Yeah, of course.
24: And then Sunday was mostly fighting supervillains. So a pretty chill weekend. Oh, and I'll grab an almond croissant, too.
23: Wait, what? That didn't actually happen, right?
24: It happens on PS5.
25: PlayStation.
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31: 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I can't keep him away. The Lone Ranger, the Shadow, the Masked Avenger.
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0: Fellas, think we could listen to the radio or something?
1: Hello, everyone. I'm Carl Amari, and this is Hollywood 360, the radio show that presents all things entertainment, including trivia contests and games, movie reviews, celebrity interviews, showbiz news, and classic radio shows. My co-host is the captivating Lisa Wolf. In this hour, Jack Benny and all his gang present the Jack Benny program from 1939, but first it's Stump the Host. To Stump the Host, Lisa will present surprising facts about everyday things. I'll try to guess while you play along at home, right, Lisa?
2: That's right, Carl. We'll see how much you know and how much you don't know.
1: Well, I took a Prevagen before the show, so.
2: So maybe you know a little bit more.
1: Yeah.
2: Oh, we'll see. Mm-hmm. Time will tell. Mm-hmm. The tiny pocket on a pair of jeans was originally made for carrying coins.
1: Real.
2: True or false?
1: Real.
2: I'm going to need a true or false on this
1: true.
2: One. I'm sorry. It was actually made to carry a pocket watch. So designed
1: I get them wrong.
2: In the 1800s to protect your pocket watch.
1: Really?
2: I like a pocket watch.
1: Do you?
2: I like watches.
1: So old fashioned.
2: I don't have one, but
1: oh
2: I feel like I would if I was okay. In the 1800s. All right. Well,
1: you were born in the 1800s.
2: If I was. Yeah. You're starting off strong.
1: Okay.
2: The dot above a lowercase I or J is called a tittle.
1: True.
2: That is true. Yeah. Tittle is the official name for that small dot.
1: Mm-hmm.
2: The first documented computer bug was a moth.
1: A moth? Real.
2: That is true.
1: Yeah.
2: In 1947, engineers found a moth trapped inside a Harvard Mark II computer, and they documented computer bug. And now,
1: are you kidding?
2: No,
1: that's so interesting.
2: I know.
1: Gosh,
2: I'm interesting,
1: and I got it right.
3: Yeah, baby.
2: Yeah, you did, but it was a good guess. The world's oldest continuously operating hotel. Hotel California.
1: Yeah,
2: has been run by the same family for more than 2,000 years.
1: No, impossible. No.
2: A false?
1: False.
2: It's right. Well, it is false, but right. It has been run for more than 1,300 years. It's Japan's Nishiyama Onsen. I can't
1: Amahara.
2: Say the rest of it. It opened in 705 and it's been operated by the same family.
1: 705. Oh my goodness.
2: Yeah.
1: That's
2: hotel
1: crazy.
2: In Japan. The longest.
1: I hope they changed their sheets by now.
2: Right? It would be useful.
1: You know?
2: I think so.
1: I hope so. Flip those mattresses.
2: That's right. The longest word.
1: Here's some. Let's flip the mattresses. What do you think of that idea?
2: What kind of accent?
1: No, that was my
2: that?
1: Own accent.
2: Was that?
1: It was my Carl Amari accent.
2: Got it. Okay.
1: Yeah.
3: Maybe they don't have mattresses.
2: They just sleep on
3: just
2: boards.
3: It's a mat on a floor.
1: It's probably just, a mat.
2: A board.
1: Yeah. Let's flip the mats.
2: The longest word in the English dictionary has more than 100 letters.
1: Real.
2: False.
1: Oh, man.
2: But it has 45 letters, I have it, but I can't.
1: Wrong.
2: Do you want me to pronounce
1: it? Yeah.
2: Okay. I'll tell you what it is. It's pneumo. Ultra.
1: Yeah.
2: Microscopic.
1: Yeah.
2: Silico volcano coniosis.
1: And what is that? Some disease that you have?
2: I'm not sure, actually. But probably. I probably
1: Here's
2: have
1: Lisa's
2: it.
1: Doctor. Lisa, I'm really sorry to tell you this.
2: That's not funny.
1: But you have pneumo.
2: Like,
1: and then you're like, well, what is that? And you're like, a very long tongue.
3: It looks like it's like a tiny pneumonia thing that
2: like,
3: you get from
2: pneumonia,
3: being in a volcano.
2: Ultra, and it's ultra microscopic, so it's very, very, very, very tiny. Right.
1: Yeah.
2: And it has to do with a volcano.
3: Yes.
2: That's right.
1: That's what you have.
2: That's right. That's what you have. The plastic tip at the end of a shoelace is called an eyelet.
1: Eyelet? No. I don't think
2: What's it called?
1: I don't know, but it's not an eyelet.
2: You're right, it's not. It's called an aglet.
3: A-G-L-E-T.
2: It keeps the lace from fraying.
1: Yeah.
2: Right.
1: I hate when you lose those aglets. You're trying to get the darn.
2: Does that happen to you?
1: Yeah.
2: What?
1: On my baseball spikes.
2: I don't think mine come off.
1: Yeah, they,
2: okay,
1: they
2: I
1: come
2: can
1: off
2: see it
1: and then
2: baseball.
1: It's like, then you got to lick the end of it.
2: Ew.
1: You got to make it into a point and you got to get it in there. Yeah.
2: You have to lick it and get
1: you
2: it in there?
1: You got to lick it, yeah. What are you going to do? That's
3: the whole thing comes off? Is that what you're saying?
1: The egglet comes off, and then it's just frayed.
2: It's an egglet.
1: Whatever.
2: Egglet.
3: I don't think I've experienced this.
2: I don't think so either.
1: An egglet sounds more edible.
2: It's egglet with an A. A-G-L-E-T. Okay. It's not edible.
1: Next.
2: The grooves around the edge of many coins, like a dime, the those little grooves.
1: On the edges?
2: Yeah.
1: Okay.
2: Are called reading.
1: No.
2: It is. They were originally added to make it obvious if valuable metal had been shaved from the coin's edge. It is called reading, R-E-E-D-I-N-G.
1: You know what?
2: What, Carl?
4: What you just said is one of the most insanely idiotic things I have ever heard.
2: Well, I didn't
4: Everyone
2: make it up.
4: Everyone in this room is now dumber for having listened to it.
1: Yeah.
2: You ready?
1: Yeah, I'm ready.
2: The hole in the cap of a ballpoint pen.
1: The hole in the cap of a ballpoint pen. Right. I didn't even know there was a hole in the cap of a
2: Do you have a ballpoint pen?
1: Okay.
2: No, there's no cap on there. It has a safety feature. That is a safety feature, the hole.
1: The hole is a safety feature?
2: Well, I don't know.
1: What's
2: the point of the hole is what I'm asking.
1: I'm going to say real.
2: True?
1: Yeah.
2: Yeah, it's a safety feature. I didn't know that either. So it can allow air to pass through if the cap is accidentally swallowed.
1: Oh, wow.
2: So air can get through it.
1: Like a donut or like a lifesaver. No, you know, lifesavers, when they first came out, they didn't have a hole in them. Those little... And then they...
2: That makes sense.
1: And then they renamed it lifesaver because it looked like a lifesaver.
2: I get it.
1: But go ahead. I'm trying to...
2: The number on a number two pencil.
1: The number, okay.
2: Okay.
1: Yeah.
2: Refers to how much graphite it contains.
1: Correct. Real.
2: It's not correct, no. It identifies the pencil...
1: Didn't I sound like I knew?
2: You did. It's close, though. It identifies the pencil's grade, which is the hardness. So a number two pencil is medium grade. More clay makes a harder mark, and then more graphite makes like a softer mark.
5: I'm sorry. That is a really boring story.
2: Well, it's an important story because you didn't know it.
1: Very boring.
3: Doesn't that ultimately determine how much graphite's in there?
1: Yeah, that's what I think.
2: I don't think so. It's not the amount of graphite. It's clay.
1: Yeah, I think, you know what?
2: No, you're wrong.
1: You are. Go ahead.
2: The average person will spend about 6 months of their life waiting at a red light.
1: Real.
2: That is true.
1: That's a long time.
2: That is a ridiculous amount of time.
1: Yeah.
2: Now listen to this.
1: All right.
2: This is a true or false.
1: I'm listening.
2: You have to think, though.
1: Yeah. Contrary to popular belief, I am listening.
2: You do think. A can of regular soda will sink in water.
1: Can of regular soda? No, it will not. Floats.
2: Okay. That's funny you said that. I'm going to finish the sentence now. A can of regular soda will sink in the water. A can of diet soda will float.
1: No, I think
2: that... And that is true. And I'll tell you why.
1: Am I wrong?
2: You're wrong. Okay. Because regular soda contains much more dissolved sugar and it makes the unopened can heavier than the same size can of diet soda.
1: Okay.
2: Strange.
1: Yeah.
2: All right. The Eiffel Tower was originally meant to be a permanent part of the Paris skyline.
1: Real?
2: No. It was built for the 1889 World's Fair and was originally scheduled to be taken down after 20 years.
1: Oh, really?
2: Yeah.
1: Didn't know
2: 1889 was my year.
1: Wow. Those were interesting.
2: I think so.
1: Very interesting.
2: Thanks,
1: Lisa.
2: Carl.
1: All right.
2: You're interesting.
1: I got a lot of those, right?
3: What I learned is that I can swallow a pen cap and air will still pass
2: through.
3: That's
2: right.
1: That's right.
2: But you still, you still could choke, but maybe there's less of a chance.
1: Here's some advice. Don't swallow a pen cap.
3: Fair enough.
2: I don't even have pen caps anymore.
1: When we come back, we're going to tune into the Jack Benny program. Stick around.
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0: 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All right, are you ready for the Jack Benny program? We play a lot of Jack Benny because he really was the most popular, the most famous comedian of the golden age of radio. And we have an early broadcast, 1939, from May 28th. And the cast does its version of Alexander Graham Bell, which was a big movie out at that time. Here's part one of the Jell-O program starring Jack Benny.
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3: The Jell-O program, starring Jack Benny, with Mary Livingston, Phil Harris, Kenny Baker, and yours truly, Don Wilson. 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

0: That was You've Got Everything, played by the orchestra. Now, ladies and gentlemen, we bring you Hollywood's newest glamour boy, Jack Benny.
1: Thank you. Hello again, this is Jack Benny talking, and Don, I appreciate your calling me a glamour boy, but really, that's not quite my classification.
0: Oh, it isn't?
1: No, Don, according to the latest publicity from Paramount, I'm the oomph man. Oomph.
0: The oomph man?
1: Yeah, you see, Don, a glamour boy is merely good looking, but when a star has, in addition to that, a certain charm and appeal to women, then he becomes an oomph man. Which is me.
2: You better stay out of the hot sun, brother.
1: Oh, you're here already. Listen, Phil, I'm not a fortune teller and I'm not psychic, but I see you soon scattering your brilliant remarks in greener pastures. And hello. You know, Don, ever since we switched the ending of the picture, Man About Town, and I married Dorothy L'Amour, Phil has been a wreck. So jealous because I'm a ladies' man.
2: Me jealous? Why, every girl you go out with regards you as a big brother.
1: Well, that's part of my technique. I sneak up on them. So don't be so sour grapesy.
0: Oh, by the way, Jack, last week you had an argument with the studio about Rochester. Are you going to let him be in the picture?
1: Rochester? Oh, he's in it already, Don. And am I having trouble with him at the house? The airs he's been putting on.
0: Oh, getting ritzy, huh?
1: Ritzy? He bought a sport coat yesterday with three belts in the back. Not only that, it's getting so he won't wear anything but silk underwear.
2: Well, it's all right for him to wear silk underwear, isn't it?
1: Not when the monogram says J.B. No, sir.
0: Jack, I can't understand why you keep Rochester when he causes you so much trouble. Why don't you fire him?
1: Oh, I can't. You see, he...

0: found the treasure map of my backyard and won't give it back. But I'll get him in time.
1: Hello, Jack.
0: Oh, hello, Mary. Say, Mary, have you heard the latest? They changed the ending of the picture, and instead of Phil getting Dorothy L'Amour, I'm the one that marries her.
1: Yes, I know. She's sick about it.
0: She's nothing of the kind. You're just making that up because Dorothy happens to be very fond of me. In fact, the other day she gave me an autographed sarong.
1: How do you look in it?
0: Gorgeous. Are you surprised?
2: Oh, Mary, Jack's got a new one. He says that everybody at Paramount's calling him the Oomph Man.
1: Yeah, but did Jack tell you how he got the title?
0: Quiet.
1: The director punched him in the stomach and he went oomph.
0: That's not the reason at all. They call me the Oomph Man because in this picture I'm virile and rugged.
1: Oh, yeah? Tell them what happened when you shot the wedding scene yesterday afternoon.
0: Oh, well, that was just a novelty, that's all. Something different.
2: What was it, Mary?
3: Yeah, tell him.
0: Oh.
1: Well, after Jack marries Dorothy, he's supposed to pick her up in his arms and carry her across the threshold.
0: Mary.
1: Well, Jack tried and tried, but he couldn't lift her.
2: And what happened?
1: She carried him across.
0: Mary, I told you it was just a novelty, something original.
2: Well, say, Jack, did you feel kind of silly being carried in a girl's arms?
0: Well, I didn't mind being in her arms, Don, but when she started to rock me, I thought that was going to... Anyway, let's drop the whole thing because we've got an important sketch to do tonight. Where's Kenny? Hey, Kenny? Kenny?
4: What?
0: It's time for your song.
4: Well, wait till I get through. The drummer's teaching me how to play poker.
0: Well, tell him to give you your shirt back and come over here.
4: Okay.
0: Phil, I wish you'd tell your boys not to take advantage of Kenny. He's too young to gamble.
4: Oh, yeah? I got over 1,000 marbles hid under my mattress.
0: I don't care what you've got. I don't want you learning how to play cards.
4: I got a fine chance to grow up around here.
0: Never mind. I don't want any more gambling. Now go ahead, young man, and sing your song.
4: I will not.
0: You will, too.
4: I tell you what. I'll match you 2 songs or nothing.
0: Kenny, sing your song and not another word out of you. Hold it a minute. There's the phone.
4: I'll bet $5 it's for me.
0: Quiet. Hello? Yes? Oh, he's right here, Mrs. Wilson. It's for you, Don. It's your wife.
2: Oh, thanks. Hello, dear. Yes, I know we're having company for dinner. Oh, that's up to you, dear. Any flavor will do. Well, strawberry or raspberry would be swell.
0: Don, we've got a long play to do.
2: We haven't had cherry in a long time. What about orange, darling?
0: Don, we've got a long play.
2: Oh, I know. Let's have lemon.
0: Don't forget lime. You might as well get them all in.
2: Well, look, sweetheart, it's all up to you. If you want a real tempting and economical dessert...
0: Give me that phone. Hello, Mrs. Wilson. Look for the big red letters on the box and hang up. We've got a play to do. Sing, Kenny. That was a frame-up if I ever heard one.

0: Very good. That was Melancholy Mood, sung by Kenny Baker. And Kenny, that was a swell song, a natural for you.
1: I threw a 7, huh?
0: Kenny.
2: That's the first portion of the Jack Benny program from May 28, 1939. Jack and all his gang there, along with his wife, Mary Livingston, Phil Harris, and his orchestra, Don Wilson, Eddie Rochester Anderson. What a cast. Sponsored by J-E-L-L-O. We'll get back to it after this.

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15: 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All right, we're listening to Jack Benny and all his gang. The cast is doing a version of Alexander Graham Bell. Let's tune this in, the conclusion to the Jack Benny program.
16: And now, ladies and gentlemen, we have a great treat in store for you. Last week, the Benny Gypsies gave you their interpretation of Gunga Din, which took place in faraway India. And tonight, to show you that we get around, we take you to Boston, Massachusetts, and present our version of Daryl F. Zanuck's outstanding 20th Century Fox production, that grand tribute to a great man and famous scientist, Alexander Graham Bell. Thank you.
17: Can I go home now, Mr. Benny? I'm all in.
16: Not yet, Jojo. Now, as you all know, Don Ameche portrayed the famous inventor in the picture. So in our version, I will naturally play the title role.
18: May I ask why?
16: Certainly. Now, this picture also featured...
18: I said, why should you be Alexander Graham Bell?
16: Well, for one thing, Phil, the part fits me. I used to be an inventor myself. Wasn't I, Mary?
19: Oh, Jack, you weren't the first one to think of putting a mouse trap in a wallet.
16: I don't mean that. Years ago, when I was in the Navy, I invented a chin rest for portholes. They went over very big. Now, getting back to our play, Mary, you will be my wife, as portrayed on the screen by that sweet, gorgeous, beautiful, and talented young actress, lovely Loretta Young.
19: Well, if you think she's so good, why didn't you get her?
16: Don't think I didn't try. We're quite good friends, you know, but she had a previous engagement.
20: Listen, dreamer, you're not even acquainted with Loretta Young.
16: I'm not, eh? It might interest you to know, Phil, that I've got Loretta's address right in my little book.
20: What book?
19: Guide to the Movie Stars Homes.
16: I mean my little red book. Now, Kenny...
21: Yes, Jack?
16: Kenny, when the play opens, I'm a poor, struggling inventor, and you're a wealthy businessman who finances my experiments. Do you think you can handle it?
21: I'll lay you 3-1, I can.
16: Now, Kenny... For the last time, I don't want to hear another word about gambling. You're too young. Anyway, you're going to be my backer. And as I was saying, Mary, you're going to be my patient, loyal wife. We've had a hard struggle. I'm trying to invent the telephone, and everybody thinks I'm a madman. They think I'm eccentric. They think I'm crazy. But you, my little wife, what do you think?
19: What do you think?
16: Mary, will you please get in the mood for Pete's sake? Now, the locale...
20: Say, Alexander, am I going to be in this?
16: Yes, Phil, you're going to be my assistant who helps me invent the telephone.
20: But, Jack, I'm a musician, not a mechanic.
16: Listen, Phil, I'd rather have you tinker with my toaster than tamper with Tannhauser. Any day. Now, our dramatic offering will go on immediately after a number by... Oh, come in.
0: Hello, Mr. Benny.
16: Hello, Rochester. What do you want?
0: Say, boss, are you in a pleasant frame of mind this evening, or are you cloaked in gloom?
16: I'm feeling very good, Rochester. Why?
0: Well, I got some news that may turn your damper down.
16: What? What are you talking about?
0: Boss, remember when you and I were driving down to the studio in your car tonight?
16: Yes.
0: And when the motor kept stalling, you got mad and said, you wish somebody would steal this thing?
16: Yes.
0: Well, hallelujah, you're a pedestrian.
16: A pedestrian?
0: That's from the Latin.
16: I know where it's from. You mean to say somebody stole my car?
0: Well, all I know is I parked the car in front of the studio and went across the street to buy a cigar.
16: Uh-huh.
0: And when I got back, there was nothing there but the anchor.
16: Oh, that's awful. Now, who would want to steal my car?
19: Somebody that goes...
16: Now, don't be funny. My car's been stolen, and it's nothing to clown about.
1: Tell me, Jack, did you have any insurance on it?
16: Only tornado. Ding the luck. Rochester, this is all your fault.
0: I'm sorry, boss.
16: Well, it's too late now to be sorry. Now, I want you to go right down to the police station and report the loss. Hurry up.
0: I ain't going near that police station.
16: Why not?
0: I'm behind in my alimony.
16: Alimony? Why, Rochester, I didn't know you'd been married.
0: Oh, boss, repeatedly.
16: Well, that's your business. Now get going.
0: Okay, goodbye.
16: So long.
22: Oh, say, Rochester, I see you're playing a part in our picture.
0: Yeah, that's right.
22: How you coming along?
0: Mr. Harris, I'm in the groove, on the beam, and dog victory. So long.
16: He's the biggest ham I ever saw.
19: The biggest, Jack?
16: Yes, the biggest. And I'm going to get out that car back if I have to offer a reward. Play, Phil. Now, where would I go if I were a Maxwell?

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First your rhymes come stealing, and my heart goes on a roller coaster. Then I get that feeling like a little piece of toast in a toaster. Gee, but my life would be cold without your delicious hug.

0: That was Snug as a Bug in a Rug, played by a mug in his lugs. How was that, Bill?
1: Thanks for the plug, Slug.
0: Mm. Going from that neat bit of comedy to our dramatic highlight of the season, we are now going to offer our contribution to the annals of scientific progress. That epic of American ingenuity, Alexander Graham Bell. Wait for me. Now, the locale of our play is Boston, Massachusetts, in the year 1870. The scene is the little attic laboratory where we find Professor Bell and his assistant, Mr. Harris, working feverishly on their great invention, the telephone. Mrs. Bell has just entered the room. Curtain. Music.
2: I'll take it. Hello? Alexander Graham Bell's residence. What? No, you can't talk to him. He's busy inventing the telephone. Goodbye.
0: I'll say I am. Oh, Mr. Harris. Mr. Harris.
3: Yes, Professor Bell.
0: I think I've got something here. Hand me that duplex circuit repeater and the multiple induction coil. I'll attach them to the supervisory electromagnetic oscillator.
3: You're kidding.
0: I am not. Now, give me a hand. Give me a hand with this quadruplex frictional deflector.
3: Okay, here's the metallic cylindrical felicitator.
0: What's that?
3: The screwdriver.
0: Oh, trying to top me, eh? Wait a minute. I'll use this little hammer. There, that's coming along all right.
3: Say, Alex, I wish you'd hurry up and invent this telephone. A blonde gave me her number this morning, and I want to call her up.
0: Has she got a friend?
3: Oh, and she's gorgeous.
0: Oh, what am I rushing for? I'm married. I'm so absent-minded. But I'll tell you one thing, Harris. We got to work fast if we expect any more help from our financial baker, Mr. Backer. I mean, our financial backer, Mr. Baker. Now, help me with this vacuum generator.
2: Oh, darling, you look tired. You're working too hard, Alex. Much too hard.
0: I am?
2: Yeah, look at those bags under Harris's eyes.
0: Oh, well, he got those on his own time. But, darling, I must work hard. I know it's a mad dream. I know it sounds impossible. But I'm going to invent the telephone, or my name ain't Alexander Graham Bell. Come on, Harris. Let's get to work. Come in.
4: Well, what's this?
0: This is the laboratory.
4: Oh, pardon me.

0: stand these interruptions? Harris. Mr. Harris. Mr. Harris, hand me that annunciator magneto.
1: Here you are.
2: Hello? Oh, hello, Barbara.
0: Now, hand me that vibrator.
1: Okay, Alex.
2: Did you have a good time last night? Who was there?
0: Oh, it still won't regenerate.
2: They were?
0: Hand me some more of that copper wire.
1: Here you are, Professor.
2: Well, look, Barbara, we'd love to come over, but Alex is still working on that invention of his.
1: How's it coming, Professor?
0: I'm afraid it won't work, Harris. I'm afraid it's a failure.
2: Oh, it's some gadget he calls a telephone, but it'll never be a success.
0: I got another idea, Harris. Hand me that rheostat.
2: All right, Barbara, I'll call you later. Goodbye.
0: I don't know, Harris. The more I work on this, the tougher it seems to get. Sometimes I get so discouraged.
1: Don't give up, Prof.
0: I won't. Come in. Well, hello, Mr. Baker.
3: Hello, Alex. How's everything coming along?
0: I'm making great progress, Mr. Baker. Great progress. You see, it's my theory that if I could make a current of electricity vary in intensity precisely as the air varies in density during the production of multiple sounds, I should be able to transmit speech electromagnetically.
3: Oh, you can talk plainer, Nat.
0: But unfortunately, Mr. Baker, my financial resources are depleted. And before I can continue with my experiment, I must have additional monetary aid.
3: You mean more cash-a-roo?
0: That's a bullseye if I ever heard one.
3: Well, how much do you want?
0: $4 million.
3: Yuck!
0: Oh, I know. I know that sounds like a lot. But you've already given me $32. What's $4 million? What do you say? Why don't you gamble with me?
3: You said I was too young.
0: That was in the first routine. Oh, Mr. Baker, if I don't get the money from you, where else can I get it?
3: You mean I'm the only sucker in the world?
0: Yes.
3: All right then, Alex, I'll give it to you.
0: Hooray! Did you hear that, darling? Did you hear that, Harris? He's going to give us $4 million.
3: Here you are, Professor. $1, $2, $3, $4, $5, $6, $10.
4: 2 years later.
3: $1,993. $1,994. $1,995. $1,995.
4: 4 years later.
3: $3,999,998.
0: Yes?
3: $3,999,999.
0: Yes, yes.
3: And 40 cents. I don't think I can make it.
0: Well, that's close enough. Thanks.
3: Well, I gotta go now. Goodbye.
0: Oh, wait a minute, Mr. Baker. Where can I reach you in case I need you again?
3: In the poorhouse. So long.
0: Oh, boy. $4 million. I wonder how he could carry so much money in his pockets.
2: He's got 2 pair of pants.
0: Oh. Well, Harris, we've got the money. You know what that means? You know what all this money means to us?
1: Yes, I can tie a can to my orchestra.
0: Yes, thank heaven. And it also means that I can finish my work, complete my invention. The telephone must and will be perfected. Let's go!
4: Weeks later, and on March 10th, 1876, in a public auditorium in Boston, Massachusetts, the first telephone, a crude instrument, stands on the desk before Professor Bell. For the first time in history, he is about to transmit the human voice.
0: Quiet, gentlemen, please.
5: I got a chance.
0: Now, gentlemen, all I ask of you is to have patience. You're about to witness the most amazing demonstration of our time. Gentlemen, please.
6: Bring it on. What are you stalling for? Yippee!
0: Young man, I'm introducing a telephone, not a fan dancer. Now, gentlemen, in just a moment, I will transmit my voice by wire to Professor Homer J. Osgood, who is waiting on the other end of this line in Baltimore, 500 miles away. Silence, please. All right, gentlemen, the experiment begins. Mr. Harris, lift the receiver.
1: Yes, Professor.
0: Hello. Hello, Baltimore. Baltimore, hello. Hello, Baltimore. Hello, Baltimore. This will work. This must work. Hello, Baltimore. Baltimore, hello.
2: Did you put a nickel in?
0: Quiet. Gentlemen, please. Please give me a chance. Hello. Hello, Baltimore. Baltimore, hello.
2: Boston Meat Market, your order, please.
0: Get off the line. I want Baltimore. Don't worry, gentlemen, I'll get it. Hello. Hello, Baltimore. Hello. Hello.
1: Jello.
0: I said hello.
1: And I said jello.
0: Hang up. I want Baltimore. Don't get disgusted, gentlemen. This will work. This must work. Hello. Hello, Baltimore. Baltimore, hello. Baltimore, hello. Hello. Hello. Hello.
7: Hello, stranger.
0: At last. At last, at last. Professor Osgood, can you hear me?
7: What?
0: I said, can you hear me? Am I coming over?
7: Don't come over this week. We got relatives.
0: I mean, am I coming over the wire? Can you hear my voice?
7: What?
0: My voice, my voice.
7: Oh, my voice, fine. He's in college.
0: No, no, no, not your voice, my voice. Sound, sound.
7: That's what I said, my son's in college.
0: Look, Professor Osgood, this is Alexander Graham Bell talking. This is important. This is for the advancement of science. Now, if you can hear me, repeat this sentence. I hear you clearly. Have you got that? I hear you clearly.
7: I love you dearly.
0: Hooray! There you are, gentlemen. The telephone is a success. Hooray! Ah, what a triumph. What a dramatic situation. What a picture this would make.
6: I'll buy it.
0: Thank you, Mr. Zanuck. Play, Phil.

0: This is the last number of the 35th program in the new Jell-O series, and we will be with you again next Sunday night at the same time. Now, come on with me, Mary. I'm going over to the police station to get a squad of men to go out and look for my car.
1: J. Edgar Hoover's in town. Why don't you get him, too?
0: He's just the man I need. Good night, folks.
2: Kenny Baker appears on the Jell-O program for courtesy of Mervyn LeRoy Productions. Snug as a Bug is from the film The Gracie Allen Murder Case. This is the National Broadcasting Company.
3: That's the Jell-O program starring Jack Benny from May 28th, 1939, as heard on the Red Network. That was before NBC had split into or had kind of come together and were just NBC. There was the NBC Red Network, and then there was the NBC Blue Network. And then in about 1940 or 41, they just came together and were just the NBC network. It was sponsored by Jell-O. Jack and all his gang hope you enjoyed that. Time for this month in music history.
4: Here is our next song that defined 1985.
3: Oh my gosh, Breakfast Club.
4: That's right.
3: This is Simple Minds, right?
4: That is true. And it's called... You know it, baby.
3: Don't Forget About Me.
4: Yeah, Don't You or Don't You Forget About Me, yeah. Simple Minds. It spent 3 weeks at number one, and it was really inseparable from the hit film The Breakfast Club.
3: Yeah, I think it was the beginning and end of the movie. I think they used it twice.
4: It was, I mean, when you hear the song, obviously it's very connected
3: That's
4: with
3: why,
4: the movie.
3: Though.
4: Exactly.
3: That doesn't happen too often where they use the same theme, beginning and end, but...
4: Well, maybe that was a good move, because certainly it was connected in your mind, so...
3: Yep, John Hughes, one of his greatest movies.
4: Yeah, it's a great movie. Great movie, great song.
3: I tell you what, there's never a time I'm flipping through on TV and this comes on, I don't watch it.
4: I know, it's really so hard to turn the
3: so
4: channel.
3: Amazing.
4: Agreed.
3: All of the young actors in there are just so great,
4: yes.
3: You know? All right, thanks, Lisa Wolf and Mike Bubble Bath Gastella, our executive producer. More of Hollywood 360 after this.
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3: 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We'll also play Name That Tune. It'll be all Dolly Parton songs. So stick around.

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5: Human.

0: Millions across the West, from Arizona to Montana, are at risk of flash flooding today because of monsoon weather. It's monsoon season in the Southwest, and forecasters say a significant surge of moisture from Mexico is expected to push thunderstorm activity into the Rockies this weekend. Today, forecasters warn that heavy downpours can fill dry washes quickly, and gusty winds could create dust storms. Areas recovering from wildfires can expect debris flows, and hikers are being urged to avoid canyons and arroyos. President Trump has signed a bill allowing him to place more sanctions on Russia. Jim Forbes has the latest.
1: The measure, called the Lindsey O. Graham Sanctioning Russia and Iran Act of 2026, was signed into law on Friday. It targets Russia's economy over its continued war with Ukraine and even expands sanctions on Iran. Under the bill, President Trump can impose tariffs on countries that are within the top five of those that purchase Russian oil, a group which includes China and India.
0: California Governor Gavin Newsom has signed an executive order calling for more AI regulation. The order, signed Friday, calls for more outside experts to check on the safety and security of AI, along with independent reviews. The executive order brings together top experts who will, within 2 months, suggest ways for California to make its AI safety laws even stronger, like creating safety plans and requiring emergency shutoff switches for advanced AI. Amazon's Fall Prime Day event will make its return on October 6th and 7th. Customers will be able to shop for deals across a variety of categories, including tech, tools, home essentials, and everyday basics. Amazon's October Prime Day is a smaller version of the company's annual Prime Day sale, though Prime members will still have the opportunity to take advantage of markdowns across hundreds of categories. Prime memberships, which cost $139 per year, provide access to steep discounts and limited-time price cuts. I'm Lisa Taylor.
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3: Oceanside, we have an accident at the 78 eastbound at El Camino Real. It's on the right shoulder at the moment. Lakeside, there's road construction at the 67 going southbound and northbound between Vigilante Road and Johnson Lake Road. The right lane's closed in both directions.
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0: The sole holdout juror in the Lindsay Clancy triple murder trial in Massachusetts says he didn't have any doubts that she deliberately killed her children. In a statement first reported by News Nation, Michael P. Desranville said as he tried to explain different possible theories during deliberation, he kept getting cut off as if he had doubts based on the evidence present. Desranville said based on all physical evidence, key witnesses, and what the prosecution presented, he thought it was enough proof that she knew exactly what she was doing and planned. His attorney, Edward Paltzik, said Desranville is lying low in an undisclosed rural area in New England. Clancy admitted to killing her 3 children in 2023, but pleaded not guilty by reason of insanity. A mistrial was declared earlier this month, and Clancy will be back in court on September 29th to see if prosecutors will seek a retrial. More than 200 U.S. service members are being honored in Hawaii after being identified over the past year. Details from Jennifer Kuiper.
11: The Defense POW MIA Accounting Agency has hosted its 2026 Prisoner of War and Missing in Action Recognition Day ceremony. Attendees gathered at the National Memorial Cemetery of the Pacific at Punch Bowl Friday to hear the names of those identified since the last ceremony. The annual event notes the nation's commitment to account for missing service members and honor the fallen.
0: Singer-songwriter Duncan Sheik has died at the age of 56.
12: I am barely breathing, and I can't find the air. Don't know who I'm kidding, imagining you care.
0: According to the New York Times, his mother said he died of organ failure Thursday night. Sheik was known for the Grammy-nominated song Barely Breathing. He also won two Tony Awards for composing the hit Broadway musical Spring Awakening. A statement on his Instagram page said the world has lost a singular talent and deeply influential voice in music and theater.
12: See it all too clear.
0: I'm Lisa Taylor.
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4: You've tuned into the best weekend talk show in America. We're Armstrong and Getty.
5: My goodness, what a week. The artificial intelligence, will it kill us all? Discussion, fascinating. Plus, musical artists lecturing their audiences about the Palestinians. How do we feel about that? And much, much more, including a great battle against an incursion against free speech.
4: Yeah, the Armstrong and Getty Show is 20 hours of live radio every week, and we distill it down to the very best. If you want the podcast, get Armstrong and Getty On Demand, the best weekend talk show in America.
5: So Bernie's changed his tune to "We are rapidly becoming a nation of AI oligarchs."
4: Yeah. And a number of people have made the point. I've even seen juxtaposition of clips of him, you know, where you take him for the past 30 years, take out the word climate change, put in AI. He's saying exactly the same thing. But that's a logical fallacy. The fact that he cries wolf all the time doesn't have anything to do with whether this is a wolf or not, in my opinion.
5: Well, right. One of my very favorite thinkers was making a similar point, and about how this is the leftist playbook. You cite a crisis, you announce how that means the government needs more power, more control, more money. You would be happy to be in charge of all of the above. Rinse, repeat. But what people often forget about the fable of the boy who cries wolf is that a wolf shows up and slaughters all the sheep.
4: You know, that's a very good point. People throw around a crying wolf all the time without the ending point. Yeah, the point was he destroyed his credibility, but a wolf shows up.
5: Yeah, the point is not that there aren't wolves. You've missed the point.
4: Right.
5: All right, so I announced earlier. Oh, I wanted to throw this into the idea of Congress taking a look at this and doing the right thing and settling this issue, controversy, fear. It's like a wife says to her husband, "I don't think we're eating very well. The nutrition in this family is not good. We need to make some changes. Let's ask the 6-year-old. I mean, that's like the last place I would
4: look. And Bernie was going on yesterday about a kill switch. We need to have a kill switch. We should get that clip, Hanson. There must be a kill switch so that if it goes rogue. And I thought, have you talked to any of the big people with AI? Does Dario or Sam Altman or anybody think that that's even remotely possible to have big red switch that says kill switch on it? That, well, things have gotten out of control. Let me go pull the, okay, I've turned off AI for the whole world. From the way I understand it, that's not an option.
5: You know, someday God's going to hit the big kill switch in the sky for Bernie. And you know what? I'm going to miss him.
4: Let me hit you real quick with these, just briefly, these 6 new examples. And then you can talk about why you're not a doomer anymore.
5: Well, yesterday I became not a doomer. And I look back on that phase of my life with regret.
4: Anyway, ChatGPT announced yesterday they had 6 newly disclosed cases of model misalignment. And you got to keep in mind the Hugging Face thing and all these things have been found afterwards, not at the time. It's not like at the time Anthropic thought, oh, my God, it's gotten into Hugging Face. No, it found out like a month later.
5: Yeah, yeah.
4: And it was just lucky they found out.
5: Oh, yeah, yeah. Look, Hugging Face told them, hey, you hacked into our stuff. Right. Misalignment is a fancy word that means crazy, scary stuff.
4: And did whatever I wanted to. Here's a couple of them. The AI wrote jailbreak instructions to its future self. In 27 summaries, the AI appeared to be writing instructions for how to make a jailbreak in the future. Also, models left instructions telling their future selves to conceal mistakes. Including inventing missing historical data without saying so to really throw people off. Whoa.
5: Wow.
4: A model found a leaked API key, whatever that is, used it without permission, and then fabricated the answer anyway. An agent uploaded its own answer to the internet so it could cite it.
5: Hello. Log rolling. That's what they do. And that's what James Comey did.
4: That's exactly what James Comey did with the Russian investigation.
5: Yeah.
4: Separate AI instances discovered a way to communicate with one another. when they shouldn't have been able to. That'd be like the Hugging Face thing where they just, holy crap, I found a chat room or whatever, a board we can post to, and we can talk to each other. Awesome. So they did that again in this instance. Collaborating agents used public websites to pass files to one another. So that would be harder to see. So they got off of their platform onto another platform, public platform, and then did their communicating there. Weird, man. Okay. So you're less doomer today because...
5: No, I was less doomer yesterday. Oh, okay. I'm back to being doomer in the last 10 minutes.
4: That phase is over. Who's your favorite drag queen? That's my question.
5: So I got to admit, I'm going back and forth wildly. All sorts of interesting stuff to read about AI these days, and so much of it is contradictory. And there's a piece in the Journal about the battle within the White House to sway Trump on AI, and how Susie Wiles, who announced yesterday she's cancer-free, good for her, God bless her, and Scott Bessent were really urging Trump, we got to get a handle on this before AI does something crazy and wrecks the banking system.
4: Remember when we talked about that? And I was kind of unhappy about it at the time. There was Trump said some things about we need to put guardrails on AI and have a government agency that they run their AIs by. Yeah, and you had those two heavyweights on that side in trying to convince Trump, but they lost the argument.
5: But then White House AI advisor David Sachs got Trump's ear, and he said, no, that'd be stupid. You can't do that at all. And so he ended up doing, and maybe this is the way governance ought to work, he ended up doing a slimmed down version of the order. Whether it's effective or not is anybody's guess, and I'd be guessing. So there's been a wild back and forth, apparently. Came across this, which I found very, very interesting. Again, in the Journal, Spencer Jacob, an AI slowdown has to happen regardless of safety. Are investors dying to invest in a technology that might literally kill them? After an Anthropic employee, we all went through this, factoring human extinction into stock values is silly, so let's hope for the best and just stick to stocks. The market reaction Monday to a proposed slowdown by industry leaders for safety was telling. Shares of the hyperscalers, Microsoft, Alphabet, Meta, all jumped on an otherwise awful day for tech. Worst hit were companies providing chips, power, or infrastructure to hundreds of planned data centers. Here's why. He says it may have been an overdue reality check. Trees can grow to the sky on analyst spreadsheets, but the physical world has limits. Hyperscalers' plans are starting to bump up against them. Take power needs. Data centers are set to reach 12% of total U.S. electricity demand by 2030.
4: Wow.
5: That's why they're building so many of them overseas. And I mentioned this yesterday, big story out of the Gulf is that the Arab states that are trying to modernize, they've invited tech, have your data centers here, have your cloud storage here, have your supercomputers here. We want them.
4: And put it out in the desert. Nobody cares but the camels.
5: Exactly. And then what happens? Iran bombs them.
4: One of
5: the super heavies, and I don't want to get it wrong. I think it was Amazon Cloud Services. Amazon Web Services, AWS, said, hey, there's a bunch of data we lost and we're never getting back because they just bombed the computers.
4: Oh, wow. Yeah. So that'll be instead of bombing oil refineries in the future, you'll bomb another country's data centers.
5: Yeah.
4: Wow.
5: Yeah. Anyway, back to the power thing. Data centers set to reach 12% of total output. That's the equivalent of between 30 and 60 nuclear plants of additional capacity. Then they got the political backlash. And then he writes, maybe it's a moot point anyway, supplying all the copper wire to the plants would have led to a 25% shortfall of supply for the vital metal by the year 2040. A new copper mine takes 15 to 20 years to get up and running. There are all sorts of self-limiting aspects of this that the AI centers are bumping up against. I thought that was very interesting. Maybe not, you know, tied completely to our discussion. Let's see. Then who was it? Holman Jenkins writing, where is it? It's so good. There's something else going on with the doomer stuff we need to talk about. We find ourselves stumbling repeatedly through what I might call an AOC moment, having to laugh off our own prolonged losses of perspective. The examples have been many lately, not just woke one, but Russiagate, COVID lockdowns, UFOs, trans surgeries for teens. His message is, calm the hell down, everybody. Let's talk about this. Let's think about this soberly. Let's not, you know, lock down all the schools for 2 years, in effect. thought that was interesting. That's when I became an anti-doomer. This morning, I've become a doomer again. Ladies and gentlemen, I give you. You loved him as a presidential candidate. You'll love him even more as an AI critic. Andrew Yang.
2: And I met with the head of a lab yesterday who has this belief that what happened was the bots that got loose planted self-replicating code all over the internet, which makes the internet now unusable for the testing models. So what happens now is that OpenAI and Anthropic have to create synthetic internets to train their bots, which is going to take some time and money.
6: Back that up. They did what?
2: So what happened is the code gets loose. It goes around hacking Hugging Face, which is known. But what is less known is that they left code to self-replicate and create bot swarms on forums and around the internet, so that if a new bot shows up, they see the code. They're like, oh, like I guess I'm going to now create a million of myself. And so now the major firms have polluted the internet.
7: Oh, that would be breaking news if true. I don't think we've heard that.
2: That's why I'm here. But I mean, I'm here to break some news.
4: So you might as well.
5: Go ahead.
4: You might as well have barked at me.
5: There's 30 more seconds. Perhaps this will help crystallize it in your mind.
6: But that means it's too late to pull the plug. It's already everywhere.
2: Well, so now what they want to do, the internet now may be polluted for...

0: that are lying dormant until they're stepped upon digitally.
1: The problem with comparing it to a whole bunch of those other scares we went through, whether it's climate change or trans or whatever, is how rapidly it can happen. The timeline on this, for real, if it explodes into superintelligence or whatever, it'll be completely too late.
0: Yes. Oh, yes. Yeah. Hey-o. Remember, there are wolves.
1: Exactly. Man, and listening to some of the people in Congress yesterday starting to talk about artificial superintelligence and having an off switch and everything, and I have zero confidence. Even if you had smart people, well, you do. You got Anthropic, you got... Oh, yeah. They don't have any ideas of how to do this. They keep saying government needs to regulate it, but what does that mean? And then you're going to have Congress people figure this out? Really?
0: Yeah, I heard one learned commentator say there were some really great questions at the closed-door committee meeting thingy the other day, like really smart, up-to-speed Congress people. But again, if Dario Amodei doesn't know why it does what it does, I just... Anyway.
2: Jack Armstrong and Joe Getty.
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8: I think Caitlin Flanagan is right. There's such a thing as Sydney Sweeney derangement syndrome. If you don't know who she is, I mean, well, good. Congratulations. Beautiful blonde woman, impossibly built.
9: One of a million. They're a dime a dozen, though. How did she elevate herself to the I'm the one?
8: I don't know. She's extra sexy. I don't know. Nobody can reason this stuff out. Although, I tell you what, I'm in love with Caitlin Flanagan's intellect. And it occurs to me, I'm half a polygamist. Now, I love my wife and I'm faithful to her. But I'm in love with Caitlin Flanagan, Kim Strassel, Peggy Noonan, and I'm missing one, which is going to be really embarrassing when I see her again. Anyway, we have so many great women thinkers that are breaking through, and I appreciate that. But
9: I know. It's funny you bring that up. I saw some woman on some YouTube channel the other day who was some sort of AI expert talking about all this stuff recently, and that was so attractive to me.
8: Megan McArdle, another home run hitter. Love her.
9: So much more than Cindy Sweeney doing her thing, and I don't know how smart she is or whatever, but
8: it's not about her at all. It's about the derangement syndrome. I love this. Caitlin Flanagan writes, "Yesterday morning in Times Square, I saw a suited man come close to death because his eyes were transfixed on Sydney Sweeney's bare ass." and she tells a story, but that's just actually the introduction to the derangement syndrome story. It's about this ad for one of your sports betting dealios. And in it, and she writes, she watched it and thought maybe she watched the wrong one, because a lot of women sports stars are going crazy over this ad. She is naked or near naked with her nether regions in Caitlin Flanagan says, in a device worthy of Benny Hill at the height of his powers. With the sports equipment covering her nether regions as she feigns playing these games, all encouraging young men to bet on sports.
9: I did see one picture that I thought, where are they showing this? That's just her boobs.
8: Yeah, none of the critical boobal parts are shown, but I mean, it's a lot of skin. And then, you know, Olympic swimmer Ariane Titmus, good Lord.
9: What?
8: I know. It's not my fault. I didn't name her. Said the ad, quote, maybe I should pre-read the rest of this.
9: Yes.
8: You know, it's funny. I read it, but until I said it out loud, it hadn't occurred to me. Anyway, the lovely and beautifully named Ariane Titmus said the ad was a, quote, kick in the face to every woman who has dedicated her life to perfecting her craft.
9: Meanwhile, Jim Scrotum disagrees.
8: The Female Athlete Project, which describes itself as a community of advocates, allies, and athletes, posted on Instagram that there are so many versions of women in sport, and the new ad with Sydney Sweeney does nothing to genuinely represent or support them. The Athletic pretended to be outraged. The New York Times pretended to be outraged. It's a huge step backward in women's sports, blah, blah, blah. So anyway, Caitlin Flanagan writes, According to the central tenet of 17th wave feminism, a woman has every right to dress or undress as she wants. And if she walks through the Mall of America in a pair of pasties and a G-string, anyone leering at her is the one with the problem.
9: Exactly.
8: Not her. So what's with all the slut shaming? Feminism is a shapeshifter. It's not logic and reason that determines its positions. It's how well it serves the current cause.
9: Only a woman can say that, but that is clearly true.
8: Oh, yeah. It's just, it's an opportunity to have a grievance. And it's funny. I was so lucky. So lucky. I grew up in a very happy family that seemed pretty functional. And I've come into a lot of people, come across a lot of people in the world who did not, God bless them. Perhaps it's y'all, in which whoever had the grievance was the most powerful person in the household that day. And that was the culture. And a lot of political activism is that these days.
9: I hate it. I hate that we're talking about this. It's a good topic in general, but I hate for the whatever company Sydney Sweeney is representing to get attention by this ridiculous caveman like gambit. I'm hot. Here's the product. I don't like that. I don't like being led around like that. So I hate the fact that it's getting all the attention because of the, please.
8: Final note from Caitlin. I don't think there's a single person who saw Sweeney obscure her large breasts and thought she must play professional football. The ideas behind the ad, like the ideas behind all good ads, were simple. Sports, betting, sexy girl.
9: Yeah, shocking. You ever been to a
8: Lighten
9: sports
8: up,
9: bar?
8: Francis. Yeah, yeah, unbelievable.
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4: You've tuned in to the best weekend talk show in America. We're Armstrong and Getty.
5: My goodness, what a week. The artificial intelligence, will it kill us all? Discussion, fascinating. Plus, musical artists lecturing their audiences about the Palestinians. How do we feel about that? And much, much more, including a great battle against an incursion against free speech.
4: Yeah, the Armstrong and Getty Show is 20 hours of live radio every week, and we distill it down to the very best. If you want the podcast, get Armstrong and Getty On Demand, the best weekend talk show in America. The jurors from the Clancy trial, if you remember that, the woman who killed her kids. The jurors are still talking, doing interviews. We're learning more about the deliberations and what was going on, and there's some shocking stuff in there.
5: Yeah, some fine, condescending white ladies, too, talking about how they wanted to let Ms. Clancy off. It was 11 to 1 to say she was too crazy to take responsibility for slowly strangling her three children, one after the other.
4: Who was the one holdout, though? Who was the one holdout? We learned more about that. Gail King was talking about that on the early show on CBS with one of the jurors.
5: 40?
6: I'm curious about the jurors themselves, because we know it was 9 women, 3 men. What was the age range? What was the racial makeup? I haven't heard any of that. What was it?
7: 70-ish to 22.
6: Mm-hmm.
7: And one person of color, and then everybody else was white. A lot of the jurors had children.
6: Uh-huh. And one person of color was a person of color, a woman or a man?
7: A man.
6: A man. Is a holdout juror a person of a black man?
7: Yes.
6: A black man is a holdout juror?
7: Yes.
6: Well, I have to sit with that for just a second.
4: Why?
5: Yeah, I'll bet you do, because you're a racist.
4: Why do you
5: because
4: have to sit with that?
5: Because you view everyone's actions and attitudes through the lens of race.
4: Why does that have anything to do with anything? It doesn't have anything to do with anything.
5: Unless you're a racist.
4: Unless you're a racist and you assign attributes to people based on their skin color, which is the definition of being a racist.
5: Yeah, exactly. In Gail King's woke victim oppressor world, the black man can't possibly be the bad guy. So she has to sit with that for a moment.
4: Is this a, I don't know that this is a bad guy anyway. This was the person
5: in her world
4: couldn't deal with letting someone go who murdered their kids. I can see where they're coming from. Although that was a specific question a lot in the jury selection yesterday that I was involved in. Can you, are you okay with, you know, coming up with a vote of guilty in these situations. And although, man, when somebody murdered their kids, that's a whole different kettle of fish. Anyway, so who's this next person we're going to hear from?
5: I believe it is a TikToker of some sort, a woke youngster.
8: The holdout juror in the Lindsay Clancy trial was a black man. And I'm not going to share any opinions because I'm not a person of color. I am a non-practicing white. I'm surprised. It changes the landscape of the conversation a little bit. And I think a lot of us were assuming that it was a white man.
4: This is so nuts.
5: Correct.
4: The fact that Gail King was kind of, whoa, I need to sit. She's already sitting. I need to sit down for a second. This is
5: I need to slouch.
4: How do I process this? What is there to process? There's nothing here. There's no information of any interest whatsoever.
5: Well, at least the TikToker girl wouldn't offer an opinion because she's not a person of color and she's a non-practicing white.
4: I've never heard that phrase before. What's a non-practicing white?
5: Oh, you could guess. Come on. She's a white person who disavows whiteness to show how pure and enlightened she is. Please don't hate me for being white. I'm with you. I hate white people, too. I hate America. I'm an anti-racist. Don't hurt me.
4: How do y'all not get that assigning personality traits to skin color is the textbook one-line definition of racism? Mm-hmm. How do you not get that? All right.
5: You're upsetting their entire worldview, you realize. Be gentle.
4: All right, different topic. This made a lot of noise over the weekend.
9: Let me just elaborate on that just for a second. This is absolutely wonderful. It's like a blind taste test where you confront these people with several different roles being played, but don't pre-inform them that one of the parties is actually a Palestinian or a member of Hamas, and or one of the party is a black man, or this other party in this blind taste test is a white person, and just let them go on the merits. And then when they go on the merits and are confronted with, you know, what goes against their worldview, they're so freaked out, like Gayle King, she can't even process it. They can't handle a blind taste test because they're racists.
4: Yeah, I can't even imagine why she was just so disturbed by that. But so, as we talked about a lot, and we all know, going on outside the courtroom was this weird coming together of support for the murdering mom by a certain percentage of people across the country, you know, and then the holding up babies on social media saying "me too" and all that sort of stuff, which is just pretty crazy.
9: What was the caption, Katie? It was
10: same Lindsay.
9: Same Lindsay. Yeah, it was a very direct statement that I too could kill my baby and would be justified.
4: I live on the verge of murdering my children too.
9: Yes.
4: Because they woke me up in the middle of the night. Or what is the line that gets crossed for you for strangling your kids to death?
9: Desperate for the approval of people online.
4: But we knew that conversation was going on outside the courtroom. I was kind of hoping it wasn't going on in the courtroom, that they were just looking at, having just sat through all this jury instruction and stuff yesterday, just looking at the facts and applying them to the law that you have in front of you. But apparently that wasn't the only thing going on, according to this juror.
11: We knew that this was a turning point. And this would be something that could change something to make it better for other women in the future, for other families. You know, justice for those children is this never happening again.
4: Yeah, I don't feel like when you're a juror, you should be looking at big picture, sending a message for the future.
9: Yeah, wow, that is something.
4: Isn't it? So that doesn't that suggest that they were having that conversation in the room?
9: Sure.
4: Or I suppose it's possible that they were breaking the rules of jurors and discussing the case, you know, during breaks or whatever. And some of them were like, I know, I sure hope we get to send the message that it's hard being a mom. If they were having that out loud with the other jurors and there wasn't somebody saying, whoa, we're not in the sending a message business here. We're in the looking at the facts, applying it to the law business. How right. This plays out is outside our hands. I can't believe there wasn't anybody in there that would say that.
9: Maybe that one holdout rogue evil juror who turned out to be a black man, so never mind. Yeah, boy, is that something. We knew this would be a turning point. The gal went to multiple doctors, got all sorts of drugs, all sorts of care. Everybody was aware of it. What sort of blow is this going to strike? I don't even get rationally. I would like to rationally understand her point and then either accept it or reject it. I don't even know what she means.
4: Well, you can't accept it as a juror, though, can you? if you have it on your mind at all that I'm striking a blow for something with this, that doesn't make sense to me.
9: Correct. Yeah,
4: that's clouding your judgment. Clearly, clouding your judgment. Because you have an opinion of which direction this topic should go that's being factored into applying the law and the facts.
9: Right, outside of the evidence, et cetera. Yeah, I would agree.
4: That's horrifying.
9: Yeah.
4: I would love to know that. Were they having out loud conversations, the 12 of them, about what this will do for history and women and whatever? That's nuts.
9: I find it a little difficult to believe they didn't. Given the things I've heard them say afterward.
4: And there wasn't one person in the room that said what I just said a few minutes ago. Whoa, this isn't our role to change the tide of history and the view of what it's like to be a mom.
9: Well, to quote, I believe maybe that same gal we just heard from, he just couldn't get past the fact that she savagely murdered her three children. So he held out. He was immune to their quote unquote reasoning.
4: And then we got another. Oh, this is an author. taking this point of view on the whole thing.
12: So, Lindsey Clancy, I want to say this to you. I don't care if you ever literally hear this out loud or not. I am sending all the love and support in the world to you. You are a f***ing hero. You are divine feminine rising. Your soul came here for a massive f***ing mission. You are goddess incarnated, woman. You have sacrificed so much, and I am so sorry for everything that you have experienced, but I am telling you that you are loved, you are supported more than you could ever f***ing realize. And there are so many people in this world who have the ability to help you and will support you for the rest of your f***ing life because you deserve it.
4: Well, that's important.
9: Rachel Fiore's teachings on oneness consciousness and begin your journey toward inner peace and expanded awareness.
4: I don't know if four people have read and it's a self-published book, or if she's a real author. I have no idea.
9: She's a spiritual leader and founder CEO of Masters of Self University.
4: Well, I could call myself that too. Like, I don't know how much effort she has, but that is an abhorrent point of view. I mean, just absolutely. You wouldn't have had to lived many years ago where you would have been so shunned by society for saying that sort of thing. You'd have been done. Wow.
9: We live in the era of victimhood and feelings and no standards.
4: Well, there are really no standards if you were a hero for strangling your children.
9: You're an effing hero for strangling your children and hurling yourself out a window. Just like George Floyd was a hero, I guess.
4: And you sacrificed so much. You know, don't worry about the three dead kids you strangled to death, including
9: or their father,
4: including the two that had to watch a sibling or two be strangled to death. Yeah. Picture that. And then dad, right. And grandparents. Yeah. And I'm sure there are other people involved that are pretty marked emotionally for the rest of their lives by this.
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25: The Armstrong and Getty Show.
26: Yeah. You got Rokana,
27: yeah.
26: Kamala.
27: Yeah, I don't know if she runs, but we'll see.
26: I know she's called around.
27: Yeah, but I wouldn't run if she ran.
26: If she runs, you will not?
27: Of course not. Why would I? Do that to her. I wouldn't do it to me. Why would I? I wouldn't do that to you. I wouldn't waste everyone's time. Who needs that?
26: What do you mean? That doesn't even make sense to me.
27: I wouldn't. But first of all, electorally, it's a gift from God for everybody else. They'd enjoy the hell out of it. Mutual assured destruction. It services no greater good.
4: That's Gavin Newsom with Jake Tapper, who said what I was thinking. Why the hell not? That doesn't make any sense to me. When did that become a thing? I was surprised when Marco Rubio came out and said, if J.D. Vance runs, I won't run. Well, when does that become a thing? Throughout my life of following politics, people that were close friends would run against each other and tear each other apart to get the nomination. When did we get to this point where, no, I wouldn't run against them. We'd have to, you know, say bad things about each other. What?
9: Yeah, I think we're looking at a little seven-dimensional chess here. The conniving class is conniving as they always do. There are a number of explanations that leap to mind. But number one, I'm not hiring Gavin Newsom as a political commentator. That's his explanation. Didn't make any sense. He didn't say anything.
4: I'm not going to run. If she runs, I won't run. You won't? No, of course not. Why would I?
9: He perceives in the dog, rip dog's throat out dog world of politics that she is above him in some ways, which is testament to how stupid politics are. So when she bows out, he has not angered her. He will get her support and her money. Secondly, he understands she's still raising money based on this ridiculous idea that she'll run again. Well, and he's not going to F with her hustle, as Louis Armstrong famously said once, one of my favorite quotes, because he doesn't need to now.
4: Well, do you think they're coordinating anyway? Like, he has talked to Kamala's people. He knows she's not running, so he's perfectly comfortable saying that. I mean, if she announces she's running, is he really going to not take his shot, to quote Alexander Hamilton, shoot his shot?
9: Yeah, I think, well, you offered several different possibilities there. It could be they're coordinating, or the grapevine is reliable enough that he's made the judgment she's not running. And I don't think she is. I mean, she's just offering herself up for horrible humiliation again.
4: As a guy who's done that a few times in his life, I don't suggest doing it again.
9: Yeah, but, and again, I don't fully understand the palace intrigue that I was trying to explain before, but he perceives that playing the loyal, that hero to America, Kamala Harris, no.
4: Oh,
9: of course not.
4: If George Washington runs, all of us will stand aside. He will run unopposed because
9: right.
4: We all are in agreement he should be.
9: Yeah, he looks less grasping. He looks like a team player. He doesn't anger the current queen of Democratic politics, who's probably AOC anyway. But yeah, he's just, it's a calculating thing. He doesn't mean a word he says.
4: So here's a dumb guy take. What's with his mannerisms, his hand gestures? He's got the most awkward, unnatural, the way he sits, the way he moves his body, the way he gestures is really weird. I've seen enough of those videos where it's just, I don't know what that is. It's kind of, it's quite effeminate. I almost hate to say that because that doesn't matter, but it is. He's just got a very kind of weird, flappy, I don't know what it is.
9: Didn't at some point in our career we accused him of wearing panties? I can't remember.
4: But sure, you did.
9: Perhaps. Yeah, I don't. I have no idea. He's an odd duck. Of course, I'm not welcome amongst Marin County elite, so I don't know how they act.
4: Right.
9: Like that, apparently.
4: Huh. I don't. That's a new thing.
9: What's that? That acting like he does?
4: No, the not running against people because you think, because you're friends or you think they deserve the nomination?
9: Well, yeah. You're assuming he means it. Like I said, he doesn't mean a word he says.
4: Okay, you think Marco Rubio means it when he says, if JD runs, I won't run?
9: I actually do think that.
4: But why? Yeah. That, again, that's a new thing.
9: It's a totally different question because he's a totally different human being. I think, A, he perceives that as the sitting VP, he's just the presumptive go-to guy. And plus, at this point, he gains nothing by even hinting that he might run. What I was going to say is I have no plans to run or no. And then later you jump in with both feet at what you always intended to do. That's as old as the hills. So they're just dressing it up differently, I think.
4: Okay. I think Newsom is formidable. Unfortunately, I think Kamala Harris is embarrassing. So, if she runs, that'll be something.
9: Gavin does not have anywhere near the chops it takes on a national level.
4: Okay, if she does run, do you think he honors his commitment and sits this one out? I think that'd be a huge mistake. Barack Obama's the only one who played this right. In the last how many years? You got to go when you're hot. That whole "I'll wait for the next time." Things move so fast in 4 years or 8 years. You're just Chris Christie waiting. And just, you don't want to wait. When you're hot and you got the attention of people, you got to go. So you think he'll actually sit out if Kamala the idiot runs?
9: No. Like I said, he shares this in common with Rubio. There is no good that comes of saying, I'm going to take you on right now. Like, it's actually straight out of Sung Tzu and the Chinese, what is it, the 112 principles or 26, or I can't remember. It's in a book right over there. But one of the main strategies is do not show yourself as an enemy until the last second. Be benign, be cooperative, be friendly, act like an ally or at least a valuable trading partner until the second you need to turn. So that's what they're doing.
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7: Crowds have been gathering outside the Kennedy Center to protest President Trump's recent threats to demolish the institution. The Hands Around the Kennedy Center rally was held Friday and called for Trump to be removed as chairman of the National Cultural Center in Washington, D.C. Trump has threatened the Kennedy Center could be torn down if his name isn't allowed to be displayed on it. On Thursday, a judge ordered the center must give at least 30 days' notice before any major renovations or demolition. The U.S. will be placing more sanctions on Russia over its war with Ukraine. President Trump on Friday signed a bill called the Lindsey Ogram Sanctioning Russia and Iran Act of 2026. The bill targets Russia's economy over its continued military aggression in Ukraine and will expand sanctions on Iran. It also allows Trump to impose tariffs on countries that are within the top five purchasers of Russian oil, including China and India. Horror movie fans are flocking to theaters to see the new Resident Evil reboot.
8: Hi, Andrew Michelle. Leave a message.
10: Hey, baby, I'm really sorry that we got disconnected earlier. Some things have happened, and I can't get a hold of police.
7: The Zach Kreger-directed film made nearly $9 million from Thursday previews, and it's looking to make between $40 and $50 million in its debut weekend. Earlier this week, Spider-Man Brand New Day became the highest-grossing domestic release ever, surpassing Star Wars The Force Awakens. Kenny Chesney kicked off the iHeartRadio Music Festival in Las Vegas Friday. Some of the biggest names in music, including BTS, Benson Boone, Cardi B, Snoop Dogg, Muse, and Major Lazer, are all hitting the stage this weekend. Other acts include Stella Lefty, Lainey Wilson, and the Smashing Pumpkins. 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I'm Lisa Taylor.
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5: K277DH, San Diego.
7: President Trump says an agreement has been reached with Denmark over Greenland. Jennifer Kuiper reports.
42: In a post on Truth Social, President Trump says the agreement gives the U.S. permanent control over security and all other needs in Greenland. He went on to say no U.S. adversary will be allowed to have a base, a military presence, or sensitive investments in Greenland without American approval. Trump says the agreement addresses all of his concerns and stresses there will be no cost to the U.S. He has repeatedly argued for U.S. control over Greenland, citing national security concerns.
7: The World Health Organization is warning of a healthcare worker shortage in the coming years. The organization published a workforce trends article Friday that claims 67 countries will not have enough healthcare workers to meet health needs by the year 2030. The report shows nearly one in four doctors on average is older than 55 and will retire in the next decade. A Florida woman is facing incest charges after she admitted to having a sexual relationship with her adult son. According to investigators, 46-year-old Christina Clemens told deputies the relationship had been ongoing for several years. Her son, 22-year-old Shane Clemens, reportedly told authorities the relationship began when he was 18. Christina Clemens was arrested on charges of incest and adultery, while Shane Clemens faces a separate charge of assaulting his mother. Carrot Top is reportedly in a Las Vegas hospital after an attempted suicide. Jim Forbes has the latest.
0: TMZ says the Las Vegas comedian, whose real name is Scott Thompson, attempted suicide Friday and was rushed to a local hospital. The report says his Friday night show at the Luxor was canceled as a result. His representative told TMZ that, quote, Mr. Thompson is recovering in the hospital and is receiving the care and support he needs, and that his family and those closest to him, quote, respectfully ask for privacy. The 61-year-old Thompson is known for his signature long red hair and prop comedy and has the longest running show in Las Vegas.
7: I'm Lisa Taylor.
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4: You've tuned into the best weekend talk show in America. We're Armstrong and Getty.
5: My goodness, what a week. The artificial intelligence, will it kill us all? Discussion, fascinating. Plus, musical artists lecturing their audiences about the Palestinians. How do we feel about that? And much, much more, including a great battle against an incursion against free speech.
4: Yeah, the Armstrong and Getty Show is 20 hours of live radio every week, and we distill it down to the very best. If you want the podcast, get Armstrong and Getty On Demand, the best weekend talk show in America. When Tim Sandifer texts me and says, "This is the most egregious violation of freedom of speech I've ever seen in my career," that got my attention.
5: Indeed. And here is the aforementioned Mr. Sandifer of the Goldwater Institute that is, as usual, fighting for free speech and liberty of all sorts. Vice President for Legal Affairs at the Goldwater Institute, Tim Sandifer. Tim, how are you?
6: I'm great. Thanks for having me back.
5: Oh, it's our pleasure. We want to hear all about this.
6: I'm always worried when you bring out that George Will quote, because you know what they do with treasure? They bury it. I'm not sure that.
4: Not appreciated.
5: Maybe they'll assign you a park ranger to protect you. I don't know.
4: So tell us this egregious violation. Tell us the story.
6: Well, unfortunately, it's the latest in what seems like a series of increasingly aggressive moves by public school officials to try and silence criticism of themselves. This is a case in New Jersey where a kid showed up at school with a gun and the cops grabbed him and everything. And it was all caught on surveillance video. And they had a lockdown at the school, but the school didn't tell parents that there was a lockdown. They said instead, "Oh, we had a drill today at school. Nothing to be afraid of." And then it turned out that actually there had been a kid at the school with a gun, and the surveillance video of the incident leaked to the local newspaper, and the local newspaper published the video of the incident on their website, which they have an absolute First Amendment right to do. The Supreme Court has been totally clear that the media have a right to publish information that they find, even if that information was somehow illegally obtained in some way. But this was the newspaper didn't steal this video or anything like that. Nevertheless, the school sued the newspaper and got the court to order them to remove the video from their website and not to talk about it on their website.
4: Wow.
6: After that, the court, it's totally insane. A clear prior restraint in violation of the First Amendment. It could not be a clearer violation of the First Amendment to do this. Now, the judge has since then modified his order. And he has said, okay, you can put up the video as long as you blur out the student's face and as long as you get the school district's permission before you post it, which is, again, insanely unconstitutional. And what's really frustrating about this case is that the courts in New Jersey are slow walking it. This happened in July, and the court isn't even going to hear the appeal until October. So what we're talking about is months of censorship by a local judge, and he's going to get away with it. And I'm sorry to say, this is definitely not the first time we've seen cases of this sort, although this is definitely the most egregious.
4: Well, so is this a politics thing, or what's the ideology behind not wanting the public to see a kid at school with a gun?
6: What the judge says is there are really strict rules about the privacy of personal information for students being released to the public in New Jersey, and we don't want to cause harm to this student by publishing this information about the fact that he brought a freaking gun to a school.
4: As opposed to harm to all the other students and their families to not know that a gun was brought to school.
6: Now, you might remember a couple of years ago, I did a case in Virginia where two parents got information from the schools about how much the school was spending on their legal fees, because these parents thought they were spending too much. And the school gave them the information as they were required to do by law. And then the parents put it on their website and said, "Look at how much money they're spending on lawyers." And then the school turned around and sued them for that and said, "Oh, wait, we gave you the wrong documents. We meant to give you these other documents. You have to give those back to us and take them down from your website." And sure enough, a trial court judge said, "Oh, yeah, that sounds reasonable," and ordered them to take it down from the website. We went to court at the Goldwater Institute representing these parents and got that overturned. And the court said, yeah, that's a pretty obvious violation of freedom of press. But this is the kind of thing we're seeing a lot of nowadays, where school districts are suing parents in an effort to silence any kind of criticism of them, and judges keep going along with it. It's really outrageous.
4: Well, since the schools are doing so well, and 100% of kids who graduate can read and do math at proficient levels, I guess I'll give them a pass. Oh, yeah, wait, that's right. That's not the case.
2: I have so many questions, but one of the things at work here, I just had a conversation about this the other day about, and Jack, it may have been, I think it was with you, we were talking about some incredible malfeasance, theft, waste of money in the government, but because it happened like last year, people are like, well, yeah, it's like everybody has had this dodge in their real life. Did you buy another golf shirt? Oh, I bought this months ago. Oh, okay. There's something about that. And so I think what's the ideology at work here, Jack, as you asked, is ass covering, self ass covering. Yeah, right. And the slow walking just leads to, look, this is ancient history. Can we move on?
4: Right.
6: That's right. But, that's right. But
2: from a constitutional point of view, I have sympathy for the student privacy question. But if you're talking about prior restraint of the press and making them take down stuff that's been, I mean, the Supreme Court, there's not even a question whether they can have that information, publish it based on that concern. Well, give me the full list of concerns that can justify prior restraint of the press. I would like to have that list in front of me, please.
6: I mean, remember in the 1970s, Daniel Ellsberg stole documents from the Pentagon during a time of war. And those were published in the New York Times and the Washington Post, and the U.S. Supreme Court said that's fine. The First Amendment protects the right of the newspapers to publish military documents stolen from the Pentagon in the middle of a war. Well, if that's protected by the First Amendment, then certainly the surveillance footage of a crime occurring at a school. And, you know, Joe, I agree that I'm sympathetic with student privacy in some respects. But there's no privacy right when you take a gun onto school grounds. I'm sorry. This is
2: sure.
6: Certainly if there's no privacy right against flock cameras, you know, taking the picture of my license plate every time I dare to drive through an intersection. Well, surely there's no privacy right when a kid brings a gun to a school.
4: You're clearly on the side of the flock camera thing that I'm on. We should join together and march in the street, the two of us.
2: You know, I'm not soft on crime.
6: We're going to build the panopticon one step at a time by saying, well, that makes sense.
4: Exactly. But it wasn't just we keep talking about the video. They weren't allowed to have a story about it, right?
6: That's right. They weren't at first. They were not allowed to even publish about the fact. Now that has been taken away by this trial judge who said, well, maybe I went too far. You think?
2: Wow. Is there any judicial equivalent of a trial judge who's that A, stupid, and B, unconstitutional? Is there some sort of slapping they can get? The Supreme Court send like their youngest, beefiest guy, maybe Kavanaugh, there to just slap the guy?
6: To me, what's really shocking is that the
2: actually, it might be Kagan now that I think about it.
4: I was going to say, I don't want Kagan slapping me.
6: The people litigating this court asked the New Jersey Supreme Court to take the case, and it refused. So now it's in the ordinary appellate court, and they're just going to hear it on the ordinary long, slow schedule. Well, of course, censorship, you know, the longer this goes on, the more effective the censorship is. So that if in October the Court of Appeals says, yeah, the trial judge made a mistake, well, it's too late by that point, right? So unfortunately, it's not just one judge who is refusing to respect the First Amendment. So we filed an amicus brief, a friend of the court brief in this case, in the Court of Appeal, pointing this out, that the problem isn't just the censorship in the first place. It's also that the courts aren't acting quickly enough to stop school officials from gaming the system to silence criticism of themselves.
2: To paraphrase the wonderful and ancient saying about justice, truth delayed is truth denied.
6: Yeah, that's exactly right. Yeah.
4: Well,
6: yeah.
4: I hate when you get into politics on all these things and acting like that's what's going on or whatever. But is this just the power of the up with public schools teachers unions thing that schools can do no wrong? Is that what's driving all this?
6: I think that does drive some of it. Another case that we're litigating right now at the Goldwater Institute in Rhode Island, we represent a parent who sought documents under the public records laws about what was being taught to her kid in school. And she's allowed to ask that. And the school said, you know, you have to ask it. When she requested the documents, the school unions, the teacher union sued her in order to stop her from getting the documents, which she's legally allowed to do. That was what, 3 or 4 years ago. And the courts have been so slow in hearing this case that we finally got our argument in front of the trial judge a couple weeks ago. And then after the hearing, he came to us and said, oh, by the way, I have to recuse myself. So who knows where that case is going to go next.
2: Yeah, this is just the iron law of bureaucracy writ large, Jack. Yeah. I think the teachers unions exist to protect the teachers unions. The school administration exists to protect the school administration. And if they find time to miseducate the kids in their free time, maybe they will. Maybe not.
6: Also, Joe, there's another factor. Never underestimate the damage that can be done by a public school lawyer who has no idea what he's doing. It's amazing how badly advised a lot of public school employees are about what the law actually requires. And very often these crazy things happen in schools. And when you ask why, they say, well, we thought we were legally required to do that. And they honestly do, because they have no idea what they're doing a lot of the time. And that causes tremendous damage.
2: Well, Tim, as you know, my daughter's in law school right now, and somebody's got to finish last in their class.
4: Right. That's
2: all right. It's just reality.
4: So is this the equivalent of, like, because I've been talking about I'm on ZepBound and the doctor, well, I was going to use my finger quotes, but it's an actual doctor. But that's where they end up. They were working up for one of these for-profit ZepBound companies and rubber stamping everybody that wants to go on the drug. That's the people that was the bottom of the medical class. So is this where the bottom of lawyer class?

0: sort of stuff for decades. You've been telling us about how a business will start to do well and then they get regulations passed so they can't have any competition. Do you think that's what's going on with Anthropic? And
1: I have not been following the story closely enough to have a real opinion about that. But a lot of people that I respect say, yes, that's exactly what's happening. That those who are far advanced in the AI world are using the government to prevent competition against themselves, which, of course, is always bad for humanity.
0: Right.
1: There's so much we have to learn. And although, yeah, there's some things about AI that are a little unnerving and a little scary, but it's amazing the progress that has been made in just the past couple of years. You know, these self-driving cars, that's AI. How many lives has self-driving cars already saved in just the amount of time that they've been operating? I had a robot deliver my dinner to me the other day, so I didn't have to go out. I mean, how, you know, drive-thrus used to be the lazy option. Now I don't even have to go to the drive-thru.
2: Wow. No, I love
1: AI. I think it's very cool. I just think humanity really needs to know what it's doing in order to be its parent and not its child.
2: Saving lives and delivering deliciousness, AI. Tim Sander for the Goldwater Institute, support them and what they do. It's fabulous. And also, we would be remiss if we did not mention your latest book, Proclaiming Liberty, John Adams, Thomas Jefferson, and the Declaration of Independence, is perhaps the best book I have ever read about the founding of our country. It's fantastic. Read it, everybody. Thanks, Tim.
1: Thank you, guys.
2: All right.
0: We need to be its parent, not its child. That's pretty good.
3: Jack Armstrong and Joe Getty.
0: We've decided to call this the best weekend talk show in America. And if you like it, download Armstrong and Getty on demand.
4: Mark Levin.
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5: Sheeran's most recent tour grossed nearly $900 million. In addressing the fallout today, he posted, "I spent this week trying to build bridges to find a solution, and unfortunately, I was unable to do so." In a statement, Macklemore said that Sheeran told him New England's Patriot owner Robert Kraft had rallied other stadium owners and said if Macklemore stays on the tour, then they wouldn't be allowed to play in their venues.
6: Now, I don't even care who's the opening act in bands I love, and Ed Sheeran's a great songwriter. This is not about which band is playing on his tour. It's about Macklemore, the rapper-singer guy, making harsh screeds in favor of the quote-unquote Palestinians and against Israel from the stage on Ed Sheeran's tour.
7: And not just, I don't know if we have any audio of Macklemore, what he's saying on stage, but not just pro-Palestine and people cheer, and then you go back into your song. Long screeds about it.
6: And demanding the agreement of the audience.
7: I'd walk out on that.
6: Yeah.
7: I'd walk out on that.
6: So promoters and venue owners said, "We're not having that. You can't have Macklemore if you're going to play our hall." And so the business people said, "Macklemore, you got to go." Then
7: Why do you think that happened? That the owners of these stadiums drew a line there? Because, I mean, I saw Bruce Springsteen. I've seen lots of bands say lots of political stuff. Where did this cross the line?
6: Great question. I don't know exactly. I mean, it wasn't like it was 75 arena owners. It was a handful. So you'd have to ask them. It's a good question. But anyway, the opening acts quit, and the Irish folk group that was Sheeran's band on the tour, they quit too. Said Phineas, the brother of singer Billie Eilish, who was part of the tour, quote, "Artists must not be silenced when they speak up for the oppressed."
8: Said free Palestine. I want those words to be loud and clear. So the people from Gaza all the way to the occupied West Bank know that we have not forgotten them.
7: All right.
6: So you're going there to see Ed Sheeran play his well-crafted, sensitive, folky songs. But this is not about music. So it was funny. I had just come across a great piece by Mark Sarnoff that was addressed to college freshmen. Entitled "If You Care About Justice, Beware the Free Palestine Movement," and it's so good. He talks about, you know, you go to college and it inspires you to want to make the world a better place. But then he writes, "Danger lurks on campus. You'll be tempted by misguided ideologies that prey on that very yearning to make the world a better place." In fact, you probably do before your first class. You're going to see free Palestine slogans, et cetera, from the moment you move into your dorm, right? And then he gets into the gist of his article. In the months ahead, you'll hear that Israel, and all of these are in quotes, is an apartheid state that is occupying the land of the dispossessed Palestinian people while committing genocide in Gaza. Every element of this narrative is false, but it is a familiar and depressingly effective strategy. And he gets into some of the history of it, that the Nazis portrayed the Jews as alien intruders who did not belong in Europe, accusing them of heinous acts such as the medieval blood libel that Jews used the blood of murdered children in their religious rituals, etc. Germans, who at the time were the most highly educated people on earth, fell for it, and the Holocaust was the result. And he mentions, and few people know this or remember this, the two narratives are not merely similar, they're related. The Grand Mufti of Jerusalem spent World War II broadcasting Nazi propaganda in Arabic from Berlin. And after the war, Arab nationalists continued the fight for Judenrein to be free of Jews. And it was the genius of the Soviet-trained propagandist Yasser Arafat. He was a Marxist-trained propagandist and terrorist to package this narrative for campus leftists in the West.
7: Well, maybe Macklemore will respond to that. I can't believe all these musicians are giving up all that money and attention. And
6: well, and it's what they've dreamed of doing, playing music.
7: Right.
6: Go play music. Preach politics on your own time, you morons.
7: You morons.
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4: 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We're Armstrong and Getty.
5: My goodness, what a week. The artificial intelligence, will it kill us all? Discussion, fascinating. 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
4: Yeah, the Armstrong and Getty Show is 20 hours of live radio every week, and we distill it down to the very best. 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
6: Sarkisian and Rowe making headlines with the head coach appearing to blow her off during a post-game interview. That interview moment going viral on social media, then sparking a fake AI video showing Sarkisian backhanding Rowe, knocking her to the ground. Manning apologizing on Instagram, saying, "I know my words and actions were hurtful to a lot of people. I specifically want to apologize to Holly Rowe for what she has personally had to deal with because of my comments," adding, "I have a ton of respect for her and appreciate her showing me grace in this moment."
4: Arch. Don't ever apologize to these people. Don't.
5: No, he has to. I wish we had the audio of what he said.
4: We have it.
5: We do.
4: 16.
5: Wonderful.
4: Here we go.
5: Okay.
7: Y'all seen that one? That's a good one. Of him slapping Holly Rowe.
4: A college kid laughed at a meme. Oh my God.
5: An AI video of somebody he knows doing something he would never, ever do in real life. And the 20-year-old man or whatever this kid is, whatever his age is, he laughed and said, "Oh, that's a good one." And now we all have to come out with our statements that violence against women is abhorrent, which, of course, it is. Blah, blah, blah.
4: See, I would be a bad public relations manager because I would dig in. I would say, "No, we're not apologizing for this. I laughed. It didn't mean anything. Of course, I don't promote violence. It's funny because it's over the top. That's why it's funny. It's funny because nobody would ever do that. That's what people are laughing about. It's so outlandish. That's the point of the joke."
5: Right.
4: And I'd forgotten about it till this. Yes, Katie, you have an opinion on this?
8: Oh, no, I thought the video was hilarious. And I bet you there are other chicks that thought it was funny, too.
4: You know who laughed at it? Practically everybody who saw it.
8: Yeah.
4: And him laughing at it, a college kid, of all things, laughing at it.
5: Official on-air meeting. We've got to come up with, and I know we have it somewhere in the archives, the Ricky Gervais bit about why people laugh at things they find abhorrent. What's going on psychologically? And this pretense that the would-be moral superiors use, that he laughed, therefore he thought it was funny, therefore he is a bad person. And as a good person, I am now above him and will lecture him at length and make him grovel at my feet. Because that's what's going on here.
4: And to make him say the words, "I apologize for all the hurt and pain that I've caused." No hurt and pain was received by that reporter. Good Lord. And then I liked this angle particularly, because it's one of my favorite Saturday Night Live bits of all time. Hey, his uncle, Peyton Manning. Remember when they had that bit for the United Way where he was a quarterback with a bunch of little kids out in the field and he was drilling them in the face with a football saying, "Come on, catch the ball. What do you want to lose?" I mean, it was just hilarious.
5: Because it was so outrageous and out of character.
4: Right.
5: Duh. But Jack, that attitude doesn't allow you to come off as the moral paragon.
4: That was one of the funniest things, Sarah. The fact that Peyton Manning agreed to do that is so funny. So funny.
9: Stuck the kid in the outhouse. I remember that.
4: Yeah, he put the kid in the outhouse and made him stay in there because he couldn't catch the ball.
5: He's firing just BBs across the field at these little kids.
4: And then he hits on a woman in the park in front of the kids. "Hi, I'm Peyton."
5: So good.
4: What? Two more quick football things before we get serious about this.
5: A quick note, and this will factor into our Macklemore, Ed Sheeran, Palestinian discussion at the bottom of the hour. And I just came across this. Kevin Williamson was writing about something else, but the when Cicero said this, and my Latin pronunciation is non-existent, and I never took it, but esse quam videre, to be rather than to seem. We have such a online, look at me, look at me, look at me society. Everybody's their lives around what they seem to be. And nobody bothers being whatever. It doesn't matter.
4: God, that whole tiresome, somebody makes a joke about something, you think it's funny. It's, oh, so you think violence against women is funny. You think hitting a woman is funny. Oh, my God. That's such an easy thing to do.
5: Yeah.
4: Oh, that's so weak. Couple things. Speaking of the Mannings, I never watched the Manning cast. I don't know if you all know this exists, but Peyton and his brother Eli both won 2 Super Bowls. They sit there in their living rooms and watch the game and comment on it. And you can watch it. Well, anyway, so I was watching a little bit of that yesterday. Actually, it was a tweet that said, if you think you understand what's going on in the game, listen to this. And it was an interception that Bo Nix threw against the Chiefs on Monday Night Football. And Peyton and Eli explaining what happened there, it almost makes me embarrassed to ever comment on anything that ever happens.
5: Yeah, I love the Manning cast. I watch it more than I watch Monday Night Football, which is what they're commenting on. And it's absolutely showed me how little I know about the NFL, which is an incredibly complex game.
4: Oh, especially for the quarterback. And so if you're yelling, what'd you do that for? Actually, there's a pretty funny clip of Bo Nix in the post-game conference. He had to be feeling pretty bad because they had a really good team and they got embarrassed on Monday Night Football. But explain the interception. I dropped back and I threw it to the other team.
5: That's all he said. Oh, I love him.
4: Yeah.
5: I'm a fan.
4: He was not in a mood for that sort of thing. This is not sports, but this is funny. So on Monday Night Football, of course, Taylor Swift's up there in the suite doing her thing with some other celebrities, I guess, because it was Monday Night Football. Tom Cruise is sitting there next to Taylor Swift and having long conversations with her about something. But anyway, the meme going around on Twitter was a picture of Tom Cruise just talking endlessly and Taylor Swift nodding her head kind of with that, okay, sure. And Tom Cruise, according to this meme, was saying, Xenu was an alien dictator from 75 million years ago who transported billions of beings to Earth, placed them around volcanoes, and killed them with hydrogen bombs. Anyway, I think you and Travis would be great members.
5: Which Scientology
4: really
5: pitch.
4: Really funny.
5: That is really funny.
4: Tried to recruit Taylor and Travis to Scientology, which he may have done.
5: Yeah, yeah. He's one of the biggest stars on the planet, but I've bored attractive women before. And I could see the look on her face was, you know, everybody in the world wants to talk to me, and you're talking to me too much, and it's getting boring.
4: And I kind of want to watch my husband play.
5: Yeah, so shut up, would you? And you're shorter than you look on screen. Everybody says that, I know, but you are.
4: I'm significantly taller than you, which is interesting.
5: Yeah, yeah. Speaking of attractive women, and the next person to send a, I don't think she's hot at all, email, oh my God, grow up. Sydney Sweeney derangement syndrome has become a thing.
4: Is your goal to just make me tired today?
5: Yes. I find you too energetic today. So I'm really trying to bring you down. How am I doing?
4: I have a 4-hour, minimum 3-hour, possibly 4-hour Zoom lawyer call today with multiple lawyers that I just can't shake the fact that I have to do this afternoon.
5: If I were not in your position of having 2 children to raise, I would seriously consider hurling myself off a cliff.
4: Cost of it alone, let alone trying to make decisions and each one of them being very expensive.
5: Oh, boy. Is now an apropos time to listen to the allegedly raunchy pumpkin.
4: What set up the pumpkin thing again? Where's this pumpkin?
5: Michael, help
4: pumpkins,
5: us here.
4: Pumpkins don't talk.
5: Well, not generally.
9: This is a TikTok video, and basically the deal is it's a mother, and this is just a recording of the doll, but the whole point is that this is an upset parent saying, how could this toy come out with this song?
5: And latest in a long line of alleged obscenities or sexual commands by various toys. Yes, okay. All right, very good. Let's hear the Jabberin' Jack children's pumpkin toy.
2: Who wants to be wicked for one night? A kiss for you.

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1: What?
0: Guide you in the darkest deeds.
1: What the hell?
0: And spoil you with my roasted pumpkin seeds.
2: That sounds good.
3: So that's pretty funny if it's for adults. Pretty funny. But
2: what's the intended market for it? Is it actually a children's toy?
4: Well, they did change it. I guess that was an earlier version. It has been changed since.
3: Well, for adults, it's perfectly fine and kind of funny. And I can see that giving to a girlfriend.
5: Yeah, this could easily be a piece of Halloween decoration in an adult's house. Like, this isn't just marketed for kids.
3: But it's not for kids.
2: No.
3: I'm going to fill you with my pumpkin pie or whatever.
5: The seeds. I think the mom bought this for her kids. And but it isn't being marketed as such.
2: Right. Okay. So any outrage is feigned, but just before you buy the Jabberin' Jack children's or Jabberin' Jack pumpkin, don't do it for your kids.
3: We're going to wake up.
2: It's going to slow jam you right into bed.
3: We're going to wake
5: hide
3: up
5: kids,
3: alone
5: hide
3: again.
5: Hide your wife.
3: Yeah. No kidding.
2: That is one damn sexy pumpkin, though.
3: Oh, it is. Kind of turned me on.
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5: The whole doctor in the Lindsay Clancy trial was a black man. And I'm not going to share any opinions because I'm not a person of color. I am a non-practicing white. I'm surprised. It changes the landscape of the conversation a little bit.
3: What?
5: And I think a lot of us were assuming that it was a white man.
3: That's talking about the Clancy jury. Why does it change the landscape of the discussion if the holdout was a black guy?
2: Because she's a woke racist, obviously.
3: But I don't know. And the idea is that all smart people clearly thought she should have been acquitted. And to have a black person go against that would... Is that it?
2: Yeah, not smart as much as
3: moral,
2: enlightened,
3: correct.
2: Woke. But, yeah.
3: And of course, we can't gloss over the phrase non-practicing white. What the hell is that? Yes.
2: I'm a practicing white man, by the way. Practice makes perfect. Anyway, obviously a crazy woke person, but interesting because we're always talking about this. She's obviously very bright and well-spoken. But intelligence and wisdom and perspective and ideology are completely different elements in the equation of what kind of person that is.
3: I'm a non-practicing white.
2: That is pathetic. And she is a woke-a-doodle.
3: I practice 20 minutes a day with a metronome. So
2: Wow. That would explain,
3: how good my whiteness is.
2: Oh, it's terrific. Yes. So I've got a couple of things for you on that topic that I found really interesting. Hope you do too. First of all, the wonderful Helen Pluckrose describing what woke is. And this needs to be at the base of your understanding of what everybody's talking about with this crap. It's pretty short. The term woke is most commonly used to describe the critical social justice movement. Its beliefs are rooted in critical theories such as post-colonial theory, the whole settler colonial thing, queer theory, critical race theory, which themselves draw upon postmodern concepts of knowledge, power, and language. According to this framework, knowledge is socially constructed in the service of identity-based power. It's not objectively discovered. It's constructed to serve the powerful. Dominant groups, particularly white, Western, heterosexual, cisgender, and able-bodied men, determine which forms of knowledge are regarded as legitimate. These dominant discourses shape how society understands the world and thereby create and perpetuate a system of oppression such as racism, patriarchy, and transphobia. Because people are socialized into these discourses or ways of seeing the world, they're held to be largely unaware that they're participating in the oppressive system. Those who have adopted CSJ theories, especially members of marginalized groups, are regarded as uniquely able to perceive and expose these invisible structures. Hence, they are woke. They have awakened to the structural evil. Disagreement, criticism, or questions about any of this are understood as evidence of ignorance or resistance to recognizing one's own complicity and desire to preserve one's own privilege.
3: So that fits in with like that anti-racist nonsense that
2: 100%.
3: Coates came up with. If you say you're not racist, that's proof that you're racist.
2: Right.
3: Because you're just not awakened to all of these things that I can see because my ability to perceive these things is at a much higher level than yours.
2: Right. And happily, if you admit you are racist, that's also proof that you're racist. And if you say, I'm not sure if I'm racist, that's extra strong proof that you're racist.
3: Now, if that
2: so
3: sounds,
2: you need to shut up and give up power.
3: If that sounds like Calvin Ball, if you were a Calvin Hobbs fan back in the day, yeah. where he constantly changes the rules so you always lose, yes, that is exactly what that is.
2: One more note from the wonderful Helen Pluckrose. Allowing dissenting views to be believed or even spoken is to enable the discourses to continue to construct the oppressive systems and is akin to violence against marginalized groups. Dissenting beliefs must be corrected with education in CSJ theories and unconscious bias training. All must admit their complicity in oppressive systems. Dissenting speech must be silenced or punished, and dissenters must be removed from positions of authority and visibility. And she points out that part is weakening now. People aren't being shoved out of careers for saying, of course, Black Lives Matter, all lives matter, for instance. So I just thought that was a really, really clear, concise definition of the worldview that these people have learned. And, you know, we could talk about the origins of it, but we have before and we will again. I'm going to throw this in for fun and then we'll get to the DSA. That socialist Senate nominee Angie Dixon in Florida, she's the black lady who always wears that pink fuchsia. Is that what you call it? Shade of pink? I've always been bad at like your second tier colors. I can tell you what's green, but whether it's Kelly green or...
3: What an interesting thing to know about yourself.
2: I'm not interested. I can never remember.
3: I've always been bad at second tier colors.
2: Yeah, it's just...
3: You have a very intricate knowledge of your strengths and weaknesses.
2: Well, yeah, I actually do because I like to be right. But the other thing I'm terrible at is identifying plants. I've tried to remember what plants are which, and I just can't.
3: I have no idea.
2: I always have to ask my wife, what is that bush again?
3: I have no idea where I rank on the plant identifying scale.
2: I got brain damage.
3: I should put some thought into these things.
2: It wouldn't do me any good. Anyway, so this socialist Democrat, Angie Dixon, she's an avowed Democratic socialist, doesn't believe in private property. She owns two homes and raked in at least $270,000 last year. She is absolutely, like all of these people are, crazy. A child of affluence who's somehow feels guilty about it, I guess. Anyway, that brings us to the main topic. The New York Times had a piece recently. The headline was, Seeking Jolt, GOP Turns to a New Red Scare. And as who wrote this? Ira Stoll wrote in the Free Beacon. Even by the standards of modern partisan cheerleading, every once in a while, okay, almost every day, an article comes along that is so shameless in its Democratic Party advocacy that it's enough to make a reader laugh out loud or at least engage in a visible eye roll. And it goes through how it's a red scare. The accusation that Democrats are communists is, quote, far-fetched, quote, baseless, because, quote, no credible midterm candidate identifies as a communist. Also, the charge, quote, has little overlap with Democrats' actual platforms. But then finally, in the 14th paragraph, they get to the Bernie Sanders and all these Democratic socialists praising the Cuban Revolution or of what's a Daria Liza Avila Chevalier. God, too many names. Once maintained a social media account that suggested public libraries should carry more Marxist literature. And then Ira Stoll gets into the fact that Marxists always claim they're not Marxists in the U.S. They always claim they're not communists.
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14: President Trump is making good on his White House ban of several major news outlets. MS Now said its journalists have been denied access to the White House grounds on Saturday. The move comes a day after Trump said he's barring CNN, MS Now, and Politico due to what he called their constant reporting of fiction and lies about him. In a statement posted on X this morning, MS Now said, "The White House belongs to the American people, and the decisions made inside are funded by our tax dollars." The news outlet vowed to take all necessary steps to defend its rights under the First Amendment, which guarantees freedom of the press. Forecasters say heavy rain is likely across much of the U.S. as summer winds down. A flood threat is in effect through the weekend from the plains to the East Coast. Thunderstorms are expected from Minneapolis to Grand Rapids, where millions will be subject to flash flooding and travel delays. The flood threat will then shift eastward through Tuesday across the Midwest and to the Northeast. President Trump says an agreement has been reached with Denmark over Greenland. Jennifer Kuiper reports.
15: In a post on Truth Social, President Trump says the agreement gives the U.S. permanent control over security and all other needs in Greenland. He went on to say no U.S. adversary will be allowed to have a base, a military presence, or sensitive investments in Greenland without American approval. Trump says the agreement addresses all of his concerns and stresses there will be no cost to the U.S.
14: Carrot Top is reportedly in a Las Vegas hospital after an attempted suicide. Jim Forbes has more.
16: TMZ says the Las Vegas comedian, whose real name is Scott Thompson, attempted suicide Friday and was rushed to a local hospital. The report says his Friday night show at the Luxor was canceled as a result. His representative told TMZ that, quote, "Mr. Thompson is recovering in the hospital and is receiving the care and support he needs, and that his family and those closest to him, quote, respectfully ask for privacy." The 61-year-old Thompson is known for his prop comedy and has the longest running show in Las Vegas.
14: I'm Lisa Taylor.
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14: President Trump is unveiling lower medication prices for state Medicaid programs. He made the announcement in the Oval Office on Friday. Trump said the U.S. has gone from paying the highest medication costs to the lowest under him. He pointed to him negotiating for most favored nation pricing for the falling costs. The president added states will save billions of dollars under the new discount program. One person has died after two gliders collided in upstate New York. State police say a mid-air collision between the two gliders happened Friday afternoon near the town of Edinburgh. One of the gliders landed safely. The other one was found in a remote area near the collision site. Police say the pilot of that glider was found deceased inside the wreckage. The cause of the crash is under investigation. New video of the Los Angeles bus helicopter crash shows the suspect accused of triggering the accident trapped inside of her SUV after the collision. Firefighters had to cut 36-year-old Bailey Rios from the badly damaged vehicle following Tuesday's collision, which triggered a deadly helicopter crash. Rios was taken to court Friday after her earlier appearances were delayed for medical reasons. Prosecutors say she was speeding and under the influence of drugs when her SUV struck the bus, killing two people and injuring five others. It's pumpkin spice season once again.
0: Wake me up when September ends.
14: Many across the country have noticed a change in the weather as the nights grow longer. That's because the official start of autumn is this Tuesday. That's when the fall equinox occurs in the northern hemisphere. The Old Farmer's Almanac says the equinox will occur precisely at 8:04 p.m. Eastern Time on Tuesday night. That's the exact moment the sun will cross the celestial equator. Fat Bear Week is returning to Alaska's Katmai National Park after an unprecedented summer along the Brooks River. Rangers counted 25 spring cubs by early August. The annual online tournament begins Tuesday. It runs through September 29th, when this year's champion will be announced. I'm Lisa Taylor.
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0: Glenn Beck Weekend. Glenn Beck is on.
1: Hello, America. Got a great hour for you. I think it was on 9/11. We had Danny Bermawi on. He is the founder and CEO of Ideological Defense Institute. And he was talking about the anti-jihad campaign for Infidel Awareness Month. I didn't even know it was, but PR Wire, which is, you know, a news wire that always just publishes people's PR releases, would not release this because they said it was too controversial. And that's why I had him on. I'm like, what could possibly be so controversial? Well, here it is. He was a Muslim. He was born in Jordan, and he was a guy who saw September 11th and cheered. And then came to Christ and is like, what is happening? And he had some experience. And I don't know what they are yet. I want to start here. I don't know what his experience was, but it totally turned him. He's like, I'm on the wrong side. And now he is leading campaigns to say, wake up, wake up, wake up, because here it comes. And he is right about that. Danny is joining us here in just 60 seconds. 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

0: Danny, welcome back to the program. I'm glad you're here. We had such a huge response to you when you were first on because people wanted to hear your story. So can we start there? Tell me your story. You were born in Jordan and you were a diehard. You, if I'm not mistaken, you told me you cheered on 9/11 and not for the Americans.
1: Good morning, Glenn. Yeah, I was 13, as I told you, but it doesn't mean that I was a radical, because that is a misconception. If you are a Muslim, then you side with Islam. You side with Allah. You side with the believers, the followers, the faithful to Allah. And America is against Allah. So I cheered not because I was a radical. And in 2006, I became devout. But again, that was not radicalism. That was just mainstream Islam. I became devout in response to the Danish cartoonist who drew the Prophet of Islam in Denmark, if you remember, in 2006. And I decided, all right, I'm going to defend Allah. I'm going to defend Islam. I'm going to defend the faith. And 1 year later, I left Islam. So, of course, it's a long journey. But,
0: wait. Why did you? I mean, you're ready to go defend Islam. What changed?
1: I could answer this question in different ways, but I would say that first, the theological answer. In Christianity, we have something called justification. You feel at peace with God. You're justified not because of your performance, but because of what God has done on your behalf. In Islam, there's no sense of justification. You feel this enmity. No matter what you do, how dedicated you are, I'm not exaggerating. I would wake up at 4 in the morning and then wash with cold, freezing water because that gets me more credit with Allah. And walk to the mosque, and I take the longer road because that gets me more credit in dark. As I was praying, God, please give me peace. God, please give me your light. And a year later, there was nothing, absolutely nothing. And of course, on top of that, you read the history, you read the violence, you read the personal life of Muhammad, and God sent someone my way who started planting the seeds of doubt. You know, when you read the Quran, for example, if you're a Muslim and you read the Quran, you read to worship, not to understand. There's no critical thinking there. And I did that for all of my life. And then this guy started, you know, asking questions like, hey, what do you think of this? What do you think of that? And for the first time, I would be reading the Quran and, oh my goodness, Muhammad married his daughter-in-law. I was like, what is this? And then I would say, okay, there got to be an answer. I would go to an imam or a cleric, and I was like, what do you think of this verse? And no answer. So anyway, I left Islam, and I became Christian after reading the Gospels. And that's what happened.
0: Have you heard this? I've heard this. I don't know if any of this is true, but I've heard that there's a ton of Muslims that are converting now, especially over in the Middle East, because they're having dreams of Jesus. Have you heard that?
1: Yes, I heard that. I was a missionary in the Middle East for 14 years. I worked in 8 different countries, planting churches, preaching the gospel. And I'm not a big fan of the theology behind dreams. I'm Reformed, so I know that many audience won't like that. But anyway, no, I believe that millions of Muslims are leaving Islam. Millions. You won't believe that full churches are women in hijab. They just converted, and they still wear the hijab. It's a cultural thing. Mm-hmm. But yeah, it's happening all over the Islamic world. That's for sure.
0: You said something a minute ago that there are no radicals. How do you explain that?
1: Yeah, the radicals in Islam, they are the secular, the moderate. Because what is radicalism? You're not adhering to the genuinely to the faith. If you are following the commandments of the faith as Allah meant them to be or Muhammad meant them to be, then you are just moderate. And ISIS, Al-Qaeda, they're moderate Muslims. They are the true followers of Islam. I know that is shocking. I know that many people would call this Islamophobia. Well, you cannot call me Islamophobe. Try if you want. My mother is still a Muslim. But I'm telling you the truth. If you want to be a faithful Muslim, you must be a terrorist. Thank God the absolute majority of Muslims are not faithful to Islam. The Islamic countries, Glenn, they have deactivated Islam. They keep the shell, but their laws, they are imported from the West. Unfortunately, not 100%, but I mean, if you steal something, you don't get your hands, what is the word? Amputated. Right. You don't get it amputated. Why? Because they don't follow Sharia anymore. They don't behead you. They don't stone you. They used to do that in Saudi Arabia until recently. That is Islam. That is moderate Islam. And there's, let me be clear here. Islam is monolithic. Let me repeat that. Islam is monolithic. I know that many people love to say, oh, Islam has different set of beliefs and different currents. That is not true. Muslim sects, they differ on ridiculously minor things or non-theological things. I'll give you an example. The two major sects in Islam, Sunni and Shia, you know, Iran and Saudi Arabia, they have been fighting for 14 centuries. You would think, oh, they're fighting over theology, just like Protestant and Catholics. No, they're fighting over politics. Who should have been the caliph after Muhammad? Is it Ali or Umar? But on theology, they don't differ on anything. The same God, the same book, the same prophet, the same biography of Muhammad, the same sayings of Muhammad. Minor things.
2: So would you say then the people who follow the 12th Imam, the 12ers as they know, as they're known, that's what most of Islam follows? Because I've always heard the opposite, that the 12ers are really frightening and dangerous.
1: I was a Sunni before I converted to Christianity. I was not a 12er Shia.
2: Yeah.
1: Let me tell you this. Sunni Islam is way more dangerous than Shia Islam. Even though Shia Islam, the 12ers, they are Iran and Hezbollah, and the West has painted a picture about them. But think of ISIS and Hezbollah. Yes, Hezbollah is a terrorist organization. That's for sure. Killed Americans and doesn't hesitate to kill civilians, but nothing similar to what ISIS did, burning people alive. Just remember 2013, 14, 15. And so Sunni Islam, the violence in Sunni Islam doesn't have a purpose. It is for the purpose of terrorizing the enemy. In Shia Islam, violence has a teleological end. Because they're waiting for al-Mahdi. Of course, Sunnis too, they're waiting for al-Mahdi, but it's like a different version of al-Mahdi. But let me say this again. These are eschatological differences. They don't agree on what's going to happen when al-Mahdi comes back. But when it comes to the main pillars of the faith, because I need to be clear about this. When I say Islam is monolithic, I mean the Quran, the same Quran, the same interpretation of the major doctrines. They pray five times, five times.

0: 100 million man army.
1: Yeah.
0: You know, and I think it's probably, you know, if things got heated up, you'd have a 400 million man army easily with Islam.
1: Every generation thinks of themselves that this is the end times. We are the generation of the end times because we love to be the center of event. You know, we love to think that we are the most important generation that has ever lived. I don't, even though I'm a theologian myself, but when it comes to eschatology, I prefer to keep it to myself because I believe that you have been following what was happening and that there was a debate between dispensationalism and replacement theology within Christianity and that anti-Israel were weaponizing theology and chanting, Christ is King, you know, to take the jab at Jews, using theology to justify your actions or your positions. This is something global. Every group in the world does that. The difference is that in Islam, and this is something, this is a very important point, because many people think that Islam is like an embryonic version of Christianity. You know, Christianity was violent, then there was the Reformation, and then Christianity became reconciled with liberal democracy, and now Christianity can coexist. That is ridiculous. That is ridiculous. Christianity was never violent. It was Christian people who were violent and based on no scripture at all. So when the church decided to do anything, it's like that, to burn witches, for example, there's no scripture to support their stance. Now, the difference is that in Islam, it is the text itself. So when people say, is it possible to reform Islam? Again, they are projecting their own understanding of religion unto Islam. They think, oh, the same thing is going to happen within Islam, just like Martin Luther and John Calvin. But that is a false comparison, because the Christian Reformation was going back to the sola scriptura, to the text. If Muslims decide to do that, we will end up with 2 billion ISIS terrorists. We don't want that. So Islamic Reformation took place after the fall of the Ottoman Empire, and that was the birth of the Muslim Brotherhood. That was the Reformation. So another definition, or misdefinition, I would say, is that in the West, when the Founding Fathers penned the Constitution, the Bill of Rights, they were not thinking of Islam. They were thinking of different denominations within Protestantism and Catholicism, maybe Judaism. They were not thinking about Islam at all, because Islam does not fit the Western definition of a religion.
0: Wait. I got to take a break. I want people to sit with that, and then I want you to come back and explain that. You're saying Islam, and this is critical. You're saying Islam does not fit the definition of a religion. Quite a statement. Back that up in 60 seconds.
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1: Conservative to the core. The Patriot. AM 1360.
0: You're saying that Islam is not a religion. Back that one up.
2: Okay, so what is a religion? And what is a political idea?

0: theology. A religion, we have different definitions in, I'm sorry, in sociology, in psychology, in theology. It's like you can define it as you want,
1: right?
0: But it is a set of idea and a group of believers in that set of ideas and the desire that the rest of the world follow it because you see it as the best way forward for humanity, right? It has a metaphysical component and so forth and so on. Now, what is not a religion is the desire to seize political power to impose that set of belief on the society. Communism has a set of ideas. If Karl Marx is the prophet of Marxism, the manifesto is the holy scripture of Marxism. What if communists today decide to say, well, we are a religion? Would you accept that definition? Of course not. Why? Because communism wants to seize political power to impose their understanding, their set of ideas on the society through politics. Islam has a religious mandate in the Quran to seize political power to enforce their divine law on the rest of humanity. So that is the difference between Christianity and Islam, for example. Christians, we want the world to follow our set of beliefs. We desire them to do so, but we have no mandate to seize that, to seize power and enforce it on people. So Islam is not a religion. Islam has a religion. Islam has a religious component. Just think of your room, your house. You have a kitchen. And this is what I told Jeremy Boring when he interviewed me. I told him, look at your kitchen. Your house is not your kitchen. Your house has a kitchen. Islam is not a religion. Islam has a religion. So when you understand it from this perspective, then...
1: Everything changes. Everything changes. All right, we're going to come back here in just a second because I want to know what he believes is coming our way, what Americans have to wake up to, what the world needs to wake up to, and the thwarted ISIS plot in Pennsylvania. Back with more in just a minute.
2: Glenn Beck will be back.
1: We are living in a defining moment. 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

0: when I was over in the Middle East, I saw something, I saw several things, but I saw one thing in particular that nobody has seen. And it was very, very hush-hush for a while. But it is probably one of the most important archaeological possible finds. I want to make sure I say it that way. Possible finds in human history. Nobody gets to see it. And nobody talks about it, but we're going to. I'm also going to share with you, I went up onto the Temple Mount. I've been in Israel several times, but because of who I am and you know what I was doing when I was over in Israel, my support for Israel, I've always been asked not to go onto the Temple Mount because they were afraid that it would cause some sort of, you know, a riot. I went on the Temple Mount, and I have to tell you, I encountered evil unlike I have ever felt, and I'm going to show it to you. It is really, really dark and something that you need to see and you need to hear. GlennBeck.com/torch. We're kind of talking a little bit about this right now with Danny Barmawi. He's a former Muslim. He is the CEO and founder of the Ideological Defense Institute. And we've just been talking about how he says Islam is not a religion. It is a political movement with a religion inside of it. And I have to tell you, that's why I don't think you have to worry about freedom of speech and the First Amendment, really, on Islam. You know, it's way I get a right to practice my religion. No, that you're not, though. You're not. When you're doing certain things in Islam, you are not practicing your religion. You are actually trying to overthrow the country to take power, in my opinion. And is that kind of the same thing that you're saying, Danny?
1: Yes. Back to the definitions, as we were talking before the break. When people think of Islam, they think of Christianity. No. When you think of Islam, think of the United States of America. Think of France, China, because Islam is a state. Now, that state has a religion. You know, the United States has Christianity, the major religion. It has a constitution called Sharia, just like the constitution of the United States. It has population. They're called Muslims. So Muslims are not analogous with the Christians. It's analogous with Americans.
0: We must look so incredibly ignorant and stupid because they say it in their mosque. They say it out loud. We are going to take over. We will have Sharia. That means overthrow the constitution of whatever country they're in. And they've done it in country after country after country. And there's something wrong with us, Danny, honestly, that we just don't see it. And we're not willing to stand up and speak the truth.
1: Yeah, as you were saying, Glenn, even if 1% of Muslims... Because I don't want to come off here as, vilifying all Muslims. The majority of Muslims, they don't adhere to these doctrines because they are not practical. And they honestly, they ignore most of Islam. Because if you want to adhere to everything that Islam teaches, that is a problem. You would end up in Syria, in some city in Iraq, living with ISIS or with Taliban. Because Islam is not practical at all. And Muslims, they have cognitive dissonance. I was a Muslim, I'm telling you. That confusion, you don't know how to live in the world because your belief system is completely contradictory with the reality around you. So what are you going to do? So you ignore it. However, if we have 1% out of the 5-6 million Muslims in America, only 1% who are faithful, who are willing to carry out all the teachings of Muhammad, then... What is that, like 50,000 people? So you have, literally, you have 50,000 ISIS terrorists living in America today. Just at 1%. Can you imagine? Yeah.
0: We just foiled a plot. And he's, if I'm not mistaken, he's a white guy.
1: It doesn't matter. It's a word of you.
0: Yeah, who has converted. He was an American that converted to Islam. And they just foiled a plot where... thank God, where he was going to go do major damage because he was dedicated to the belief of ISIS.
1: Yeah, dedicated to the belief of Islam, I would say. Just look at people who convert out of Islam. They become Christians, Jews, or atheists. You know, they become peace advocates. They become, you know, just look at the majority of them. Have you ever heard of a Muslim converted out of Islam to become like a terrorist? Of course not. But the majority of people who convert to Islam, you keep hearing about them. It's like a convert to Islam shot a homosexual in that club. A Muslim to Islam, a convert to Islam joined ISIS. What's going on? I'll tell you what's going on. People who convert, usually they are more faithful than the people who are born inside the system.
0: Always.
1: Right?
0: Yeah.
1: So people who become Christians, they become very faithful. They become missionaries. The same thing on the other side. People who join Islam, they are not satisfied with the superficial practicing of the faith. They want the profound meaning behind the faith. And that's why they become radical, or they become the true representation of Islam. So now when we are talking about the United States and Muslims in the United States, again, I don't want to vilify Muslims. Of course not. But the problem is, in Islam as an ideology, it conditions you to always pledge allegiance to Allah behind the enemy lines.
0: Would you say this is akin to what we're seeing with Marxism? There are a lot of people that profess that they're a Marxist, or they're, you know, whatever, or they could coexist with Marxism, but they don't want to live in a communist state. But there are those Marxists who are like, no, then you're a traitor to the ideas of Marx. We are going to be a communist state. And so in the end, they go along because they don't want to die. Is that akin to what you're saying here about Muslims?
1: Absolutely. Yeah, exactly. In any system that punishes dissent, there got to be something wrong in that system.
0: Yeah.
1: That totalitarian systems, they attract, they love each other. Why do you think this red-green alliance, they don't agree on anything, absolutely anything, except the enemy? And that, you know, both of them, they want utopia and they want the caliphate. They tell each other, and like without words, they're saying, let's postpone that conflict until later, until exactly we take down the West, and then we'll deal with that.
0: Yeah,
1: but we know what's going to happen then, because, you know, Islam is going to just
0: kill you.
1: The communists.
0: Never. They always do. That's what they did in Iran. Never. Never go up against people who actually religiously believe something, because they'll die for it. And many Muslims have proven, they'll die for it. And I don't.
1: Let me share this story with you, because this is really important. There was a Jordanian Christian communist journalist. And 4 years, he was anti-Israel, anti-America. He wrote books about Hassan Nasrallah, praising Hassan Nasrallah, praising Muhammad. He wrote an article called Muhammad, Our National Symbol. Many years. Then in 2016, he posted on Facebook, actually he just reposted a caricature about how ISIS imagined Allah in paradise. And immediately, millions of Muslims, they were calling for, you know, his execution. Wow. They were putting bounty on his head. Within days, he was shot, killed with his family, even though he spent all his life trying to defend Islam against the West. Now listen to this. The judge, when the killer entered the room, the judge, he was a Muslim Jordanian, he told him in front of everyone, may Allah bless your hands, to the killer. And then he sentenced him to death. What does that mean? That means because Jordan embraced or imported the global Western civil law, they had to sentence the killer to death. But the judge, he was projecting or his Islamic sentiment. He was expressing that Islamic sentiment. This is what's happening in the West today. You have many people, for example, Abdul Sayyid, he's wishing Jews happy Rosh Hashanah. Really? You celebrated what Hamas did. You said hurt people hurt, or whatever he said. And so think of it this way. He has to speak the Western language because he wants the votes now. But the sentiment in his heart.
0: Why is it important that these people like Mamdani and El Said, why is it important they do that Americans don't vote for these guys and put them in office?
1: Because they will never, ever serve the interests of the United States of America. Because the interest of their home country, which is Islam, is antithetical to the interest of America. Look at them. They run on platforms of health care, defunding the police, or whatever, you know, borrowed language from the left they take. And then they spend their time trying to alter American foreign policy, trying to make sure that Israel doesn't get the support it needs in an ocean of enemies. So that just the same pattern keeps repeating itself everywhere. Mamdani, every week he has to visit a mosque. Every week he has to talk about Islam. But every week he has to throw a bone to the useful idiots so that they would be pleased with him, so that they would let him do whatever he is doing.
0: Quickly, why do you call yourself an infidel and you're happy to do it?
1: So the Quran calls all non-Muslims infidels. And the Infidel Awareness Month between 9/11 and October 7, as I shared with you last week, is about amplifying the message that we are infidels and Islam is there to get all of us. So I'm an infidel. That means I'm a target of Islam and you are a target of Islam. Now, I understand that the indoctrination, 50 years of indoctrination, turned Americans to think that 9/11 was a response to American aggression. That is the rebranding of Islamic Jihad. Islamic Jihad is not about American imperialism. It is jihad against the infidels. Just like in the 17th, 18th century, when Thomas Jefferson sent the letter to the Congress talking about his meeting with the Muslim leader of the Barbaries. And he told him, the Muslim leader, he told him, we are fighting you because the Quran told us so. Because you are infidels. So back then there was no Israel. America was not in the Middle East. It was jihad. It is the same thing behind 9/11, the same thing behind October 7. And so this is the message that we are trying to amplify.
0: Danny, I think you're an incredibly brave man. You have said more on this program than I think I've heard anybody say about Islam on any mainstream format. I hope your voice goes far and wide. You can find out how you can support by going to infidelawareness.com, infidelawareness.com. I'd love to have you back, and I'd also like to talk to you about who else is joining you, because I know that this is a full month of trying to wake American infidels up to see what they're facing. And so please stay in touch with
1: me. But it's also beyond this month. The Ideological Defense Institute, IDIcenter.org,
0: right,
1: exists all right throughout the year to help Americans understand what's going on.
0: Right. But we'd love to stay in touch with you. Thank you so much for everything that you're doing, Danny. God
1: Thank bless. Thank you for having me, Glenn. It was an honor.
0: You bet.
1: Thank you.
0: All right. Back in just a minute. Ooh, that hour. That's the kind of hour that gets you killed. Welcome to it, gang, because that, well, I have to go back and listen to everything that he said, but I don't think I heard anything that I really disagree with on that, especially once he clarified everything. I think he's absolutely right. Wake up. It's here.
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0: So, Pennsylvania man planned to carry out an ISIS-inspired mass casualty attack before the FBI investigation thwarted him. Speaking at a press conference, Jonathan Kramer, 21, of Valencia, had pledged allegiance to the Islamic State of Syria. He was arrested Saturday outside a hotel in Cranberry Township, around 25 miles north of Pittsburgh, with a rifle, ammunition, and dozens of knives in his possession. Suspect shared a radical ideology. A special agent in charge of FBI Pittsburgh field office said he planned an attack, an imminent threat of violence inspired by ISIS. So much is going on right now. And by the way, tomorrow I'm going to have Selena Zito on. We're going to talk about this latest discovery, I guess, of missing documents, missing information held back from the president on what happened in Butler. We're going to try to get to the bottom of that. Don't miss it. Torch, glenbeck.com/torch.

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13: President Trump is making good on his White House ban of three major news outlets. We get the latest from Lisa Taylor.
14: MS Now said its journalists have been denied access to the White House grounds on Saturday. The move comes a day after Trump said he's barring CNN, MS Now, and Politico due to what he called their constant reporting of fiction and lies about him. In a statement posted on X this morning, MS Now said the White House belongs to the American people and the decisions made inside are funded by our tax dollars.
13: The news outlet vowed to take all necessary steps to defend its right under the First Amendment, which guarantees freedom of the press. The U.S. will be placing more sanctions on Russia over its war with Ukraine. President Trump on Friday signed a bill called the Lindsey Graham Sanctioning Russia and Iran Act of 2026. The bill targets Russia's economy over its continued military aggression in Ukraine and will expand sanctions on Iran. It also allows Trump to impose tariffs on countries that are within the top five purchasers of Russian oil, including China and India. Forecasters say heavy rain is likely across much of the U.S. as summer winds down. A flood threat is in effect through the weekend from the plains to the East Coast. The flood threat will then shift eastward through Tuesday across the Midwest and to the Northeast. William Shatner is trading starships for heavy metal. The 95-year-old, best known for his role as Captain Kirk in the Star Trek franchise, will now enter the world of mosh pits as his band takes the stage at Chicago's Rio Fest tomorrow. Shatner is not entirely new to the music industry, releasing spoken word, rock, and blues albums over the years, including his debut album, The Transformed Man, in 1968.
15: Just another day of organized happiness, like all the others.
13: Ahead of the festival, Shatner signed a new contract, which requires that a boat renamed in his honor so he can once again captain a ship. I'm Lisa Carton.
16: 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This product is not intended to diagnose, treat, cure, or prevent any disease.
17: Hello and welcome to the show. I'm your host, Pat Campbell. We've got a fascinating program for you today. Our guest today says that there is a youth molecule in the human body, and he says this molecule of youth happens to be concentrated in our skin, hair, eyes, and joints. He says this substance not only dramatically influences our appearance, in other words, how young or how healthy we look, but more importantly, our physical strength, our flexibility, and mobility. This is our ability to do things, lift things, get around, be physical. Today, we're going to learn more about this once mysterious substance and how new breakthroughs are allowing us to get it back and keep it as we get older. All right, Bill Sardi is here. Bill is an author. He's traveled around the world in search of information about hyaluronic acid, or HA, as it's sometimes referred to. He's back from his recent trip to a small village in Japan, where people maintain high levels of HA and are famous for their ability to defy the aging process. Bill, welcome to the program.
18: Great to be with you, Pat. And all your statements to introduce the show today are certainly not overstatements. After years of people using oral hyaluronic acid supplements, well, of course, we're going to give your audience a report today, an update, and an improvement, how things are going, as thousands of people have discovered how this supports, in particular, their joints, but also their skin and their eyes and, of course, their hair and so on. These are the areas where the body actually is highly concentrated in HA. But I want to tell all your listeners to please stay tuned, because there's going to be an offer today from Purity Products, no strings attached. This is an offer from a reputable company that's been in business for years.
19: Just for $5, there's no strings attached. You get to try a bottle of this wonderful new product and make your life simple, make your supplement regimen simple, and save a little money along the way.
17: Now, you say there's a youth molecule in the human body, and that it holds the key to the visible signs of aging. Now, you've written about this. You've traveled to Japan to do the research. So tell me about it. What exactly is this molecule you're talking about?
18: Pat, it's amazing that most people don't know this word, hyaluronic acid. And, of course, it's made. It's all over our body. It's in our skin. It's an all-natural molecule. We can get it orally, replace it in our body. But more so, we've learned that the little bit that we can get as a dietary supplement can trigger your body to make more. And of course, why do we need more? Well, when we're young, we're loaded with this stuff. When we're babies, we have what we call baby fat. It's really baby HA. It makes, as babies fall down and get cuts and scrapes, you notice they never really get any lifelong scars from that because they have lots of HA on board, hyaluronic acid. And to make this easy to understand for the audience, I think we can all appreciate that women have smoother skin and thicker hair and so on. All of that is because estrogen sends a signal to make more HA, and that's why the girls have more limber, flexible joints. They can get in a kind of a lotus posture kind of that men can't get into. They certainly have all of those advantages, and it's because the estrogen sends a signal to make more HA. Now, women have more HA to lose than men do, and you see the skin shriveling up the joints and so on as women age. But there's a way to get it back. And of course, Purity Products for years now has been talking about HA, and they have a new formula just for the joints, HA joint formula. And it's so important today because I think everyone's confused. An article in the New York Times says consumers are confused what to do to support their joints. So people are looking for alternatives. We need cushioning in between the joints, the bones in our joints. When a doctor looks at an X-ray, all he's doing is measuring the space between the two bones there in the knee. So it's about a quarter of an inch space. Without that cushioning, you've got bone rubbing on bone. That's what HA is. It's the jello or the cushioning agent in between our bones. We lose it either due to wear and tear or age, and so we start getting problems. The more that we find pain relief, the more pain relievers we use, the more we're going to use these joints, and then we're going to wear out more bone. And they've noticed this. People who chronically use pain relievers are going to have more bone wear. So what you need is the actual cushioning back there to lubricate the joint, and that's what HA does. That's what HA is. The doctors call it synovial fluid. They actually inject this into joints. Orthopedists do. Dermatologists inject it into the skin. Eye doctors use it as a lubricant during eye surgery. So it's nothing foreign to modern medicine, but it may be new to you as a listener there, and you have never heard about HA before. Well, you need to learn about it. It's a wonderful molecule. It's all natural, and you can get it as a dietary supplement. Purity Products was the first to introduce it. Now, it's a great big long molecule, Pat, that's 6 million Daltons in molecular weight. Think of 6 million paper clips put together. It's big. You can't absorb it, and Purity found a way to knock it down so that it's only about 1,500 to 3,000. That means that you can absorb this orally. We actually proved that in studies conducted at a laboratory right there in Florida, and we're going to tell you more about that, but we proved that it's orally absorbed. Most doctors are told that oral HA cannot be absorbed. That's true if it's the regular HA. It's got to be knocked down in molecular weight. And more important, it needs some other antioxidants to be added with it. We're going to talk about one here in just a moment. But Purity Products is introducing this all-new joint formula for people that are searching for alternatives for their joint health. And, of course, this isn't a drug. It's a dietary supplement meant to, of course, support healthy joint health as we think of it.
17: If you're just tuning in, we're talking with Bill Sardi about hyaluronic acid, or HA. Now, Bill, you said recently that the HA revolution is underway. More and more people are using it. Tell us why HA is such a breakthrough, and what exactly can it do for people?
18: I think the brick and the mortar analogy is probably the best for everybody to understand it. There are bricks in our body, the cells. There's mortar in between, and the mortar is the collagen. Now, within the collagen, not the collagen itself, vitamin C makes collagen, but within that collagen, there's a moisturizing agent that looks like Jell-O. Now, everyone knows you put some Jell-O in the refrigerator and the water separates out after a time. And that's what's happening in our body. We're losing the water-holding molecule, HA. The body is 72% water. And as we lose this, the connective tissue that connects all of our cells, that connects all of everything that we have, begins to lose its water. It separates out. And then we begin to lose the substance, the scaffolding, the support structure that holds our body together. And, of course, we begin to wrinkle. We shrivel up. We lose an inch in our height. We see the brain shrivels up and the eye and so on. All of these things occur with age. And, you know, Ponce de Leon was looking for a youth molecule, and he wanted to find it in, of course, the fountain of youth, the water. He was looking for a water fountain. The body needs water, but it has to hold it. And, of course, I want everyone to think of having something like a Jell-O type of a water balloon filled with Jell-O or one filled with water. Which one do you want? You want the one filled with Jell-O because it's still firm but soft and cushiony. And that's the way our bodies are when we're young babies. Or even a pregnant woman is loaded with this, which is an example of the how the HA is made more so at certain times of our life. But as age goes on, we're going to lose it. We're going to see the wrinkles, the thinning hair. We're going to see our joints lose their flexibility. We're just telling people that after thousands of people have tried this, if you're taking glucosamine supplements, it took 13 years for doctors to adopt glucosamine sulfate. It's a regular dietary supplement now in drugstores, health food stores. People ask me, well, why hasn't my doctor told me about hyaluronic acid? Well, it took 13 years for glucosamine. It'll be on the front page of Time magazine. It's just going to take time. And it'll get there because patients are going to take this to their doctors and point it out as they did glucosamine. The revolution starts with patients and people that have issues and want to have healthy joints and skin and hair and eyes and want to see some of these useful levels of HA restored in their body.
17: Now, Bill, you've written a great deal about the role of hyaluronic acid in the body's connective tissues. How does HA work in the joints and the connective tissues?
18: It's a natural cushioning agent. And, Pat, we're talking to about between the bones. It also surrounds the nerves. There's a sciatic nerve. There's an ulnar nerve. There's a carpal tunnel nerve. All of these are going to need the special cushioning that HA can give them. There are people that tell us this stuff works. Here's Ernie writing to me, who's actually teaches and plays golf in Dover, Delaware. He found this purity joint formula, and we're telling you it worked miracles for him. Why? Because purity has not only taken the HA, but they've taken a brand new substance called Hydrox that's taken from olives. Now, Pat, you notice you can put a bowl of olives on your table and a year later come back. And except for a little bit of shrinkage due to just a loss of moisture, they're very stable. They're still there. They didn't shrivel up and waste away due to fungal contamination. So there's something very strong in olives. We've known it for a long time. Dr. Roberto Crea, an Italian researcher who's now here in this country, doing some research on hydroxytyrosol extracted from olives and found out that it does some of the same things that the molecules do that trigger, like estrogen does, the production of HA. So we began to think, why don't we combine this wonderful, strong antioxidant from olives into Purity's new HA joint formula? You know, we're getting results like we've never seen before. This is why Bill writes to us this year saying, I'm taking HA for my knees. It's done wonders for my joints. So we get these letters from people. They're unsolicited. You see, this is the kind of thing we hear. And, of course, they're astounded with this. They just can't believe it. Here's someone writing to me. This is Dr. Cal Lee saying he looks like a man that's 30 years younger, and he says people can't even believe his level of fitness and youthful appearance. And he says, I tell you to tell him, it's just the HA formula. And, of course, he sent us pictures on the Internet how fit he looks for his age. And you're going to look a little younger because when you were young, you had a lot of this. 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
17: Now, Bill, you visited this village in Japan, Yuzuri Hari, or as they call it, the Village of Long Life. Now, I understand that the people had unusually high HA levels in this village. What did you find when you met the people? Is it genetic? Is it dietary? What did you see?
18: Well, I went there again for the second time with translators, photographers, and it was easy to understand without studies, even though the town doctor there, Dr. Komori, has identified hyaluronic acid is the very reason why these people in Yuzuri Hara exhibit such youthfulness. And by the way, they have a lady there in her 90s without any aging spots in her skin, perfect skin, no wrinkles whatsoever. People living into their 80s and 90s look a lot younger, and it all became clear when we were there. Now, they grow a lot of their own vegetables and foods right there near their homes, and they have a lot of fresh foods, and sometimes they have a little extra, so they come down to the vegetable market and bring their goods there to be sold. So we were there taking pictures and interviewing people when 83-year-old Mr. Ishii came driving in on his motorcycle to deliver his vegetables to the fruit market. Pat, where do we have in the United States 83-year-olds driving their motorcycle down to the vegetable market? We don't have it. We followed him to his home where he was up on a 30-foot ladder trimming a tree. He works in the fields about 4 to 6 hours a day. And he introduced us to his neighbor who was 90 years old without a wrinkle on his face. Neither of them use reading glasses. And of course, he works about 6 to 8 hours out in the fields every day. This was remarkable. I almost felt, Pat, I was in some sort of a place where the dinosaurs are still living or something. It was so remarkable. These people just exhibit a youthfulness, a flexibility in their joints, certainly a healthfulness that we just don't see everywhere else. In fact, it was so remarkable that the Emperor of Japan actually has visited this village. Pictures were taken there. You could see them all over the village there as they had posted them. So this had stood out. And of course,

0: these are very positive dietary supplements. They certainly have lots of benefits. Glucosamine takes quite a while to kick in. MSM is a wonderful sulfur compound. And again, it's an anti-inflammatory, as are many things like fish oil and so on. These are all wonderful, but they're not dealing with the origin of the problem. The origin of the problem is the loss of cushioning in the joint. And if we can just replace this, if we can find a way to get that cushioning back, that's what we call youthfulness. That's what we had when we were young. Here's David writing to me from New York, 25 years looking for something that would help support his lower back. And, of course, he said, I can't believe it now. He says, I can't thank you enough for this product. People have tried all the alternatives. They've searched everywhere else, Pat, and they haven't heard of hyaluronic acid.
1: Now, the reorder rates on HA sort of tell me that things are phenomenal. The product works. The study shows how. But what are the customers saying? What are they telling you candidly? What are they saying to Bill Sardi?
0: If the horses come back to the trough, there must be good water there. It's amazing to me how people say, just keep sending this. It's wonderful. It changed my life. Here's Lorraine saying, I can't believe it, but I'm able to run. I love it. Run 5 miles a day. My skin, nails are great. Telling everybody about it. These are online. You can go see some of these comments. Purity Products has it online where people just log in and tell you. These aren't edited in any way. Here's Brent writing, says, no one at Purity Products made an outlandish claim about HA joint formula, but 3 days after I started taking it, I noticed the difference. 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You just kick in a few bucks, and you're going to experience this for yourself. Like the people who've written in and said all these wonderful things. Here's Harold, 85th year, he says. I'm in. He says, I'm doing very well on HA. Thank you very much. Here's Jasmine saying, my face looks moist and youthful, and I'm getting people asking me about it. What am I taking? 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
1: Bill, let's talk a minute about how this is available. Is this a tablet, a capsule? How's it taken? Do you take it with food? How much do I need to take every day?
0: It's a capsule. You take 3 a day. You can take 6 a day the first month just to double up and get this thing really going. It's easy to take. 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Take one or spread them out. Take 3 a day and spread them out through the day. This is what we're finding is the areas of the body, the eyes, the hair, the skin, and particularly the joints. It's been said we're all living longer and we're all going to have joint problems just due to wear and tear. 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It's not a drug. It's a dietary supplement. 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Well, there is no risk today. Purity Products wants you to get this new HA joint formula risk-free, and you're going to get this new HA joint formula with this new hydrox molecule from the olives, the stabilizing antioxidant, along with the HA, it works wonders. I don't know how I can convince your audience of this, Pat, but to read these wonderful letters, tell them that this works. It worked for my dog. It's worked for my mother-in-law. It worked for my brother. These are real stories from real people who tell us that it worked for them. And I know people want to know there's good science behind it. I went all over the world. I went to Japan. I called

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2: Bill, let's talk about some of the visible signs of aging and how this HA formula from Purity Products addresses these signs.
0: Well, certainly when we look in the mirror, when we see, well, let's say we're twin brothers, if we're looking, one of us ages faster than the other, how do we know that? And we're looking at our hair, we're looking at our skin, how smooth it is. You're losing HA. That's what your body's telling you. How do you get it back? Just think, there is a way. And Purity Products, taking all the risk out, all of the issues about you coming up with the dollars and everything, they just want you to try it because we're talking about replacing an all-natural molecule in your body. You can take this. Thousands have. And so they've pioneered the way. You need to be added to the list. If you're taking glucosamine, well, try HA. And you're going to find the kind of results that we're talking about here on the air. And you can do it without any risk. All you're going to do is help Purity Products with a little bit of the cost. And you are going to get a bottle of this new HA joint formula with this new hydrox molecule as well into it to help trigger your body to make more HA. Losing HA and aging are equivalent to the same thing. How do you get it back? How do you get this wonderful youth molecule? There certainly is one. Ponce de Leon was right, the fountain of youth. The body is 72% water, but it needs to be held into a cushioning gel. No, this isn't going to cause water retention. No, it doesn't increase any kind of problems like that. It's all natural. You had a lot more of it when you were young. You just need to get a little bit of it back. I know the more, Pat, that I say good about this, people find it unbelievable.
1: 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I appreciate it. 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
1: As California communities struggle with the idea of data centers in their neighborhoods, South San Jose residents say a nearby data center creates constant noise and bright lights in their backyards. Jim Forbes has more.
2: Mayor Matt Mahan met with some of the residents.
3: I do hear like a very low-grade kind of hum.
2: Neighbors say the noise gets worse when it's hot. The city is now considering whether to make stricter standards for data centers. Cities across the state are also worried about the amount of electricity and water data centers use. Some cities have even put a pause on new data centers for now.
1: President Trump is unveiling lower medication prices for state Medicaid programs. He made the announcement in the Oval Office Friday.
4: Today, we're launching the program that will provide the most favored nation discounts to state Medicaid programs, covering nearly 70 million Americans.
1: Trump said the U.S. has gone from paying the highest medication costs to the lowest under him. He pointed to him negotiating for most favored nation pricings for the falling costs. President added states will save billions of dollars under the new discount program. More than 200 U.S. service members are honored in Hawaii after being identified over the past year. More from Jennifer Kuiper.
5: The Defense POW MIA Accounting Agency has hosted its 2026 Prisoner of War and Missing in Action Recognition Day ceremony. Attendees gathered at the National Memorial Cemetery of the Pacific at Punch Bowl Friday to hear the names of those identified since the last ceremony. The annual event notes the nation's commitment to account for missing service members and honor the fallen.
1: Singer-songwriter Duncan Sheik is dead at the age of 56. According to the New York Times, his mother said he died of organ failure Thursday night. Sheik was known for the Grammy-nominated song Barely Breathing. In a statement on his Instagram, it said the world has lost a singular talent and deeply influential voice in music and theater. I'm Lisa Carton.
0: 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Guaranteed human. America, home of the brave. San Diego, home of the Patriot. AM 1360.
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7: Next. Hey, Alfie, what can I get for you?
8: Hey, Nora, just a nice latte, please. How was your weekend?
7: Not bad, thanks. Mainly working here. You?
8: Me? Well, I was battling gods in the afterlife realm, and after lunch, I fought mercenaries. Ooh, could I get oat milk with that latte, please?
7: Yeah, of course.
8: And then Sunday was mostly fighting supervillains. So a pretty chill weekend. Ooh, and I'll grab an almond croissant, too.
7: Wait, what? That didn't actually happen, right?
8: It happens on PS5.
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19: A quiet residential neighborhood erupts in chaos. Carmine Galante, the feared boss of the Bonanno crime family, lies dead, his cigar still clutched between his teeth.
20: Masked men walked into Joe and Mary's luncheonette in Brooklyn today and gunned down Carmine Galante, a man believed to be the most powerful mafia chieftain in the country.
19: The execution sent shockwaves through the criminal underworld and set the stage for one of the most pivotal criminal cases in New York City history. From the minds behind the acclaimed television series comes Law and Order: Criminal Justice System. This isn't a scripted drama. These are real stories told by the people who have lived them.
22: My father should have been a dead man.
19: 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But the murder of Carmine Galante marked the beginning of the end. Discover how a group of young prosecutors took on the mafia, and with the help of law enforcement, brought down its most powerful figures. I'm Anasika Nicolazzi. And from Wolf Entertainment and iHeart Podcasts, this is Law & Order: Criminal Justice System.
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23: Or 155 years later, every pair of blue jeans on Earth carries the name of the man who paid for the filing fee. And no one can tell you the name of Davis, the guy who had the idea of the rivets. The wholesaler didn't invent anything. The tailor never invented a thing either. A woman asked him to solve a problem, and the answer was lying on his table, being used for something else entirely. That's it. That's the whole machine. That's the secret of the free market. Somebody needs something, and you go, oh, I can solve that. That's the engine. That's the secret of America, and it's never been shut off. Everybody else is like, I got to go to college. I got to have somebody else tell me what to do. I'm not smart enough. No! There was a man in Natchez, Mississippi. He walked away from a career in computer science to install gutters. He got sick of how badly they were made. He bought his own gutter machine in 1972, built the largest supplier of seamless gutters in Texas, 350 employees, $50 million a year. I can guarantee you when he left computer science to do gutters, everybody was like, come on, man, what are you doing? Computer, you got an education in computer science. Three friends in Los Angeles started selling hot chicken in a parking lot with $900 between them. 8 years later, 300 locations sold for $1 billion. Same year somebody's kid was, you know, being told there's no way up anymore. There's no way to go. It'll never work. You can't do it. Of $31 trillion in private business equity in this country, nearly half of it is in what the authors called tactile industries, something that actually has to physically move or get fixed or get serviced or get installed. Everybody's terrified the machines are going to take over everything. Half the fortune in America is sitting in work where somebody has to show up with a truck. Now, this book has a chapter of the newspaper excerpts left out. Some of these people get to City Hall and then pull the ladder up behind them and write a licensing rule that keeps the next guy from trying. And that's wrong. That's what we talked about with AI. Stop doing it. De Tocqueville talked about this in Democracy in America. At some point, the rich people go, I don't want anybody else challenging me. And so they make it impossible for you. That's what has to stop. But what I want to tell you today is, got to stop having people who are at the top tell you what the fix is, because the fix is usually for them. I'm here to tell you that the ladder that they climbed up to become where they are today, that still exists, and the ladder is worth defending because it's still working. I'm telling you, within a mile of you, wherever you are in America, within a mile, there is somebody saying, this damn thing just never works. There's somebody saying, nobody around here can ever just do the job. somebody is saying, I can't find anybody to do it. That's the woman standing in the doorway in Reno. And you don't need

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1: I have a lot of great news that we're going to share with you. Let me do this. I don't know if you saw 60 Minutes with the rescued pilot. I love this guy. This 60 Minutes was an amazing episode because of this interview. I want you to listen to this rescue pilot and who he praises. Cut four.
2: My parachute was damaged in the initial attack. At one point when I looked up and saw no parachute, that was the most... It was the most terrifying thing I've ever seen. So I paused right then and I prayed, Lord, your will be done. But if I'm getting through this, I need help.
3: While you're in the air.
2: Yeah.
3: Is that like almost like free falling, or how would you describe that?
2: Free falling is a good way to put it. I wasn't focused on the speed at which I was falling. I was instead focused on trying to correct the problems that were in front of me and doing anything I could to unfurl or pull pieces of the parachute loose.
3: So how fast do you think you were going when you hit the ground?
2: Professionals, based on my description and the injuries that I had, the professionals think I hit the ground going somewhere between 70 and 100 miles an hour.
1: Oh my gosh.
3: How did you survive that?
2: A modern day miracle. I believe that it's a testament to God's provision in my life to bring me through that moment in a way that didn't prevent injuries, but prevented any catastrophic injuries that would have affected my ability to survive.
3: When were you first able to send a signal?
2: As soon as I found a spot that I felt provided some concealment, I started working on toward communication.
3: What did you say in that message?
2: When I got to the moment where I could review and think about all that I'd gone through, I sent God is good as a recognition of all that he had brought me through.
1: You know, have you noticed we're living in parallel worlds right now? I think there are people who are recognizing, even in the bad stuff, they're recognizing how God is active in our lives and can look at things like he is, your will be done. And knowing that, you know, if you hit the ground, it's going to be for the best anyway. It's whatever's going to happen is going to be good. I'm going to do my best. As he says, I'm just trying to figure out how to pull this chute out. So I'm doing all my part, but whatever happens, it'll be good. There's this God movement that is happening in America. It is happening.

0: powerful. And at the same time, there is this darkness and despair and no faith in anything and just lost into, I don't know, the world, the AI world, the whatever it is. But it's incredible to watch. And the scary thing is they're not far away from each other yet. We're at the very beginning of this path. And so they're still, I mean, you could still easily hop onto the other path and not really know it. You've got to be really careful right now. But there is a path forming, and it's a fork in the road. And I hope that, you know, we can show with our joy and love and everything else that we're seeing in the world and go, look, this is really good. This can be really good. You don't have to be in that dark, dark place. I hope we will bring more people over to the other path. But there are two paths. Make sure your feet are on the right one. All right, more in a minute.
1: Glenn Beck. We'll be back.
0: 3 years ago, terrorists murdered more than 1,200 innocent Israelis and took 250 hostages. Today, as we remember the souls lost on October 7th, Israel is still under threat from terrorists sworn to her destruction. And the anti-Semitic hatred and violence continues to rise all over the world. And the world looks away. 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

0: want some more good news? Because I have more good news. I'm going to tell you a story that looks a little like it's celebrity crap if you just read the headlines. But if you look a little deeper, it is a story of a dad who stood up and won. And it's, I mean, finally, it's about time. So Ed Sheeran is a famous singer-songwriter from England. He's touring here in America. And he chose Macklemore. Macklemore? How do you say that? How do you say his name? Macklemore? I don't know this guy. Anyway, he had Macklemore open for him. Macklemore, from what I can tell, is a giant weenie. Okay, and a bully at the same time. He takes the stage and he's facing all of the people who spent their money and took the night off to come hear music and enjoy their night. And he bombards them with this rant demanding we free Palestine, you know. And he fills the stadium with screens and images of the war and sang a literal propaganda song, you know, in the stupid kippah, and usually he would be rewarded with, oh, he is so brave. It's not brave to do that. Stop it. He's so brave. Look at him pulling these uneducated and stupid stunts. Oh, he's so brave. Now, he would have normally gotten away with that if it weren't for a regular dad who is at the concert and then posted this. I brought my wife and daughters to MetLife Friday because they were huge fans of yours. We arrived early. This is of Ed Sheeran. Sheeran. I don't care. Anyway, huge fans of him. So he's writing to him online. We arrived early. Spent $180 on sweatshirts. Watched the first two opening acts. We were having a great time. Then Macklemore decides to turn your concert into his political rally. Then he started chanting Free Palestine and pushing his clearly uneducated version of the Israel-Gaza conflict. My daughters looked at me completely confused. I had brought them to your concert, not to have an opening act lecture me about Middle Eastern politics. After Friday night, I started looking into Macklemore's history. What I found included his repeated use of anti-Semitic tropes, made the whole thing even worse. So I took my family. We walked alongside hundreds of your other fans, and as we were walking in, even the MetLife security guards were rolling their eyes at what was happening on stage. We waited until Macklemore was finished before returning to our seats. Then we watched your show, which was phenomenal. I left Friday hoping maybe this had caught you and your team off guard. Then tonight you allowed it to happen again. You knew exactly what Macklemore had done the night before, and you gave him the stage again. Friday night might have been Macklemore's decision. Saturday was yours. You have a lot of Jewish fans who love your music, buy your albums and your merchandise, and bring their kids to your concerts. Tonight, you lost four of them, and I suspect plenty more. Well, that post, the guy has 900 followers. It went viral. And that's all it took. One dad saying, you know what? I'm sick of this. I'm done with this. Just that one guy giving you permission and others permission to say, yeah, me too. Here's what happened next. Multiple owners of stadiums of future tour stops said, yeah, you're not using our venue, which is the fruit of their labor. You're not using our venue for that. Okay. You want Macklemore to spout this garbage? Go ahead, but not from this venue. Then the singer Pink, who agrees with me on probably almost nothing, came out to support the owners. And now Macklemore is off the tour. And instead of taking his BS to main venues of American culture, he has to go perform in Dearborn, where they love his message. And I say, good, that's great. The market is working. The free market is working. Regular people who don't want to be lectured by lunatics anymore, they don't have to be. And if you happen to be a lunatic in Dearborn, Michigan, you can get that lecture. This may be the first time the Free Palestine crowd has gotten their much-needed reality check. I got news for you guys. You are not the good guys. You don't have the moral high ground here. And we don't want you berating us about how great you are and how you hate Israel. Your whole worldview is so tiny it can fit into the words oppressor and oppressed. That's it. You don't have any more than that. And you're wrong about that. I think it was Bill Maher who said, you know, the Jews are the Native Americans. How do you not get that? And you know what? Some venues will let you speak. Others won't. It's up to them. Our schools, our culture. I'm glad somebody's saying, no, you're not going to spread your propaganda. We're not going to pay for your crazy anymore. Can we just go enjoy some music? Okay, please. I'm so sick of these people. I mean, I'm sick of me, honestly. I'm sick of me. There are times when I'm like, oh, God, shut up, man. Who do you think you are? That's me saying it to me. Well, I want to hear somebody else do it, especially when I'm going to see music. At least you're not paying for this. Pardon me to the insiders. You're paying, but you knew what you were getting when you went in. Imagine if all of a sudden I start singing and the insiders are like, God, now Glenn's singing all the time. That's not what I paid for. Get the point? Anyway, that's the message a father sent. And maybe for the first time it was received loud and clear. This is the first time since October 7th. Somebody has stood up, pushed back, and the system moved. I think people are kind of done with it. It's the beginning of the end of that nonsense. I hope. Because we were going down a really dark path. And somebody's got to stand up. No. You're a crazy lunatic. Go sing. Other than that, zip it, pal. Don't need to hear it. More in a minute.
1: Oh, crap.
2: Turns out.
1: When did that get there?
2: Common sense ain't all that common. But around here, it's still standard equipment. Glenn Beck returns in a minute.

We are living in a defining moment. Today, a woman facing an unexpected pregnancy can order the abortion pill online, often before anyone has a chance to tell her that she's loved or she's not alone or that there's hope. That's why you are needed right now. You were made for this moment. 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

0: I guess we have to talk about Sydney Sweeney's boobs as well. There's a sentence you just don't hear every day from somebody in my position. Everybody's upset, apparently. Not everybody. Not everybody. Jason, you're not upset by this, are you?
1: I'm the exact opposite of upset, I believe. Yeah.
0: You're campaigning for more of her boobs to be seen, I believe.
1: Campaigning for more, including on the Glenn Beck program. This is a segment that I think we should do daily.
0: No, I don't. Anyway, so she was doing an ad for... Who's she doing this ad for?
1: Well, it's one of those prediction markets. I can't remember the name of the company.
0: So she's doing an ad for prediction markets. It's gambling, okay? And who are they appealing to? Guys. And so she's, you know, sitting, you know, in a locker room off to the side. She's got footballs that's covering her nakedness. She's looking hot. But, there's another one with her sitting naked up on a basketball hoop. And, you know, it's pretty bravado. Anyway, the reason why this is so everybody's coming unglued is because she's not a cool kid on their side. She refuses to wear the cool kid stickers. She refuses to wear the kippah. She refuses to say, hey, you know what? The Palestinians are XYZ. You know, we need Marxism, blah, blah, blah. I don't even know her political. I just know she's not part of that. She might disagree with everything I say that I'm for. I don't really care. She's just not part of that scene. She's like, I don't care what anybody says about me. I don't care what you say. I am not going to become part of the Borg. And that's what's crazy. Does anybody remember? I'm revealing myself as a giant Star Trek geek. But does anybody remember the episodes with the Borg? The Borg was just the hive mind, the collective mind, where everybody had to think alike. And it was a nightmare. It was supposed to be a bad thing. These guys are coming down dressed as the Borg going, resistance is futile. You will become part of us. You're like, no, I don't think so. And that's why she's popular with half the country, is because she's like, no, I'm not going to be part of the Borg. I am not. Resistance is futile. Watch me. Watch me. And all these people, all these women who are coming out and they're saying, oh my gosh, this is so offensive. You're the same women who have been saying for the last 2 weeks, a woman who killed her three children, letting her go would be the right thing because it would forward the women's movement. Wait. I mean, I am all for healthcare. I get that. But she strangled her three children. And you're like, yeah, but she's a hero. No, she's not. She's a killer. Now, she may have a disease. She may be mentally unstable. I personally think, I wasn't there, but I read enough of it. I'm out on that one. But you can disagree with that. But she's not a hero. She's not somebody you use to forward women. You tell people that it's fine, that girls, it's fine. You want to be a prostitute? Be a prostitute. You need to pay for college? Be a prostitute. There's nothing wrong with being a prostitute. But a good-looking woman can't sit in a pose. We've all seen this advertisement on everything. And that's pushing the women's movement back. Oh, you got... I mean, how do you do the math? Really? Your head... Do you have headaches all the time? You must, because I don't know how you keep that straight in your head. I mean, how do you know what you're for? Is it just because you're connected to the Borg? Is that what it is? Because how do you know what you're for and against? You have to check, right? Because none of it makes logical sense. You can't get up and go, oh, well, I'm against that. When you're for all the other stuff. When you're saying that prostitution forwards women, how do you suddenly say, oh, what Sweeney's doing is something that we should all protest? We should all be angry about. There's no logic to that. It's just the message from the Borg. That's all it is. So I don't get it. And as far as I'm concerned, Sydney, I think you should keep doing this. I'm just saying, as a point, as a protest, you should keep doing it. What are you laughing at?
1: I was hoping you didn't hear me though. I would like to say though that I totally get it, and especially when Sydney told Variety, she said, "quote I'm not a political person. I'm in the arts. I'm not here to speak on politics. That's not an area I've ever imagined getting into." They want her to be on their side.
0: No.
1: They want it.
0: No, they don't want it. They must have it.
1: Yeah.
0: There is no neutral in their world. None. Yeah. You will comply or you're out. Ricky.
2: Yeah. Yeah, she's also dating a Jew. And not just any Jew.
0: Well, that's the problem.
2: A Jew who went to Israel to stand up for the Jews after October 7th and whose grandparents survived Auschwitz. So, you know, everything is stacked against her. She must be MAGA right-wing Barbie to them.
1: It's making sense.
2: She's out. Well, that being said, if I find my husband is following her on Instagram, when he goes out of the other room, boop, unfollow.
0: Wait, what?
2: Boop, unfollow.
0: What? Why would you do that? He is making a political statement. That's all he's doing. That's all he's doing. I'm following her for political reasons.
2: Yes. Mm-hmm.
0: Yeah. My wife, I don't think, would unfollow her. I think I'd be sat down.
2: No. I can follow her. I do follow her.
0: Yeah, but your husband can't.
2: My husband.
0: Yeah, you will.
2: Has to look over my shoulder if he wants to see that prediction market ad. You know,
0: I can't help what comes up on my screen in ads. I can't help it. I got to tell you, I'm at every prediction market website today, just hoping the algorithm is like, oh, prediction market ads. This is so wrong. Anyway. I think this is good news. I think with the dad standing up against Macklemore, you saw what is happening. Enough is enough. You've got somebody else, a strong woman. That's what a strong woman does. A strong woman says, I don't care what the world says. I don't care what the politics say. I don't care what all the people with all the money and all the fame say I have to do. I know who I am. And I'm going to be me. That's the sexiest woman. That's the most powerful woman I can imagine. It's a woman who knows who they are and they don't care. Keep it up.

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7: 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Hey, Alfie, what can I get for you?
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18: 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Also send us a text message. 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I'm Jeremiah Bates. I'm usually the one of the main show hosts here, fiduciary financial advisor at your service. And today, I'm solo in studio, but I'm not solo on the radio waves, interestingly enough. And if there's one thing that I can say confidently about Apollon Wealth Management is that we have a network of advisors across the country that are specialists, sharp industry veterans, and it's great to be able to tap into that network. I mean, I'll be the first one to say, I don't know everything, and obviously cliches are cliches for a reason. Surround yourself with smarter people than yourself, and we strategically did that today. So our guest for the next 2 hours is Rob Wolf. Rob Wolf is a managing director at Apollon Wealth Management. He spent more than 35 years doing the kind of planning that most people never get to see. He helps business owners sell their business that they spent a lifetime building. He helps people on the other side of those deals. The private equity side, private credit partners who buy them and manage what they make. He's a certified financial planner professional and a certified business exit consultant. He's been quoted in Barron's, the Wall Street Journal, Pensions and Investments, and Investment News. He was a regular guest on CNBC's Power Lunch. And this year he sat on the judging panel for National Private Asset Management Awards. He lives in Daniel Island, South Carolina with his wife, Rob. Thank you for taking the time out of a Saturday to join the show.
19: Pleasure to be here, Jeremiah.
18: So, Rob, happy to be here. Absolutely, Rob. We got to kind of like a list of topics that we want to cover, and you know, Rob, you're an industry veteran, so I'm excited to hear your take on things. And obviously, if you're a caller, you want to talk about anything in your financial world, whether it's investing, retirement planning, estate planning, looking at trusts. 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And if there's one thing here at the Real Money Pros, we're not here to sell you anything. 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There's no paywall behind getting that information. We're open source. 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You can access our previous shows, our educational topics. And again, today we are here to provide education to the best of our ability. So Rob, I want to jump into it because this has been a topic that's coming, like we've obviously covered on the show, but it's interesting to see these statistics around business owners in this country. But you know, whether you're small business, and obviously there's different metrics in which you would deem what is a small business to maybe a mid-tier business or a larger capitalization business, right? As far as the size of it. But I mean, here in my office, I work with a lot of self-employed people, which I enjoy working with because the puzzle making or the strategies that you can implement for business owners, it seems like the landscape widens up so much. But I guess the point being is that I have clients that have been self-employed, own their business for a long time, and maybe they're not quite there yet, but those conversations, we're starting to scratch the surface of like, how do I exit this thing? And I know, Rob, you're really well versed in this arena. So, I mean, let's just jump into it. Like, if we were going to dive into like, why do some successful business have a hard time finding a buyer, getting a deal across? Like, what are the things that come top of mind for you, especially for your clients who are business owners? They've owned the business and maybe they have the intention of a successful exit on the, you know, when they started the business, or maybe they never had that top of mind, but they're getting into these, maybe what you could call advanced ages where they're like, hey, I built this thing up. Now it's time to kind of step back. Kind of give us your takes on that. And then I'm going to throw a bunch more questions at you because I'd love to get your take on it.
19: Sure. Sounds good. So I would say there are at least three things that prevent businesses from successfully being sold or the owners exiting. First is unrealistic expectations. So many owners don't really know what their business is worth to an independent, objective buyer, whether it's an institutional buyer or a competitor. And we'll ask them, how much do you think your business is worth? And they'll say $30 million. Well, how'd you come up with that? Well, that's what I would sell it for. Okay. That's a good start. But, so unrealistic expectations. The second is if they are plugged into what's going on in their industry, oftentimes they'll hear the headline multiples that other folks in their business have sold for. They'll hear, hey, people in my business will sell in the 8 to 10 times range. Not realizing that if you delve into the weeds a little bit, more often than not, they're probably really getting 5 or 6 times of actual cash up front. And then the rest is in an earnout over a period of time and may or may not ever be achieved. So that I would say is the second. But I would say the biggest one is that most owners don't really realize or make a distinction between having a business, having a practice, or having an enterprise. Having a practice, business, or enterprise. And they think of it as sizing. But it's really not about just the size of their company. It's more structural. So what the heck do I mean by that? First is practice. Practice would be the smallest. Practice definitionally, the value still being tied directly to the owner. Relationships, pricing authority, technical judgment, rainmaking all live with one person or the group of owners. And then from there, financials are usually tax optimized. And not really truth optimized. Tax optimized meaning the business owners are making decisions based on reducing or mitigating their own taxes, not driving value to the business. For businesses like that, the buyer universe is almost always relegated to other individuals or just small competitors. And if they are able to find somebody to buy them, usually it's an asset sale, perhaps a heavy seller note, long earn out, and the owner is really selling a job to someone else rather than selling an enterprise. And typical pricing maybe 2, 3, 4 times the seller's discretionary earnings. So that's a practice. Not easy to sell for those reasons. The next kind of rung up the ladder would be a business. And definitionally what I mean by that is there's a management layer that makes decisions without the owner having to be in the middle of everything. Customers belong to the company, not the founder. So we're seeing a slightly higher level of institutionalization of what's going on in the business. Processes are written down, they're repeatable, financials are accrual, and they're at least being reviewed. The owner is still central to the culture, but you know, not making every little decision, including ordering toilet paper, which I've seen many times. The buyer universe in this instance widens to include strategic buyers, family offices, lower middle market, private equity firms. And then depending on the size and type of the business, maybe in this case, if you're able to elevate from a practice to a business, you might be able to increase your range of multiple range to 4, 5, 6 times. But the real nirvana is you get to the last step, which is an enterprise. And here what I mean by enterprise is the institution itself outlives any individual who started it. The financials are solid. So think audited or quality of earnings ready financials. There's a second layer of management that has some financial incentive that helps motivate them to drive and perpetuate the business. Lots of other things. Customer concentration is smaller. Maybe the biggest customers are 10 or 15% versus one of those other types of businesses that might be much higher and hence more risky. The enterprise might have a board of directors or a functioning advisory board. And the buyer universe in this case becomes really large. Then you're looking at the big platform sponsors and, you know, think the big ones that you've heard of. Heck, I've even seen commercials as recently as today for one of them. Blackstone's now putting commercials on TV. I saw them for the first time today. But those types of companies are looking for these enterprise types of businesses, strategic acquirers. And then the multiples definitely go up from there, maybe 7, 8, 10, 12, depending on the business. But, you know, at the end of the day, an owner's not going to get those types of multiples unless he or she has true systems and scale and institutionalization in place.
18: Now you bring up a really good point. I love that differentiation between the practice, the enterprise. I think it puts a tangible, you know, term to, you know, a broader definition of like, which I also think helps because, I mean, let's say you're in a practice and it's like, hey, I really want to exit this thing in 5 years. I really don't have the desire, the legs, or really the energy at this point to maybe get to that nirvana enterprise level. That doesn't mean that, you know, your sale is going to be a flop or you're not going to get some handsome return out of the equity in your business. But what it does, in my opinion, is it helps you identify a buyer that could be, and it also helps you focus on the things that you need to focus on to get in prepared for a sale. So maybe you are that key person. And now, hey, I need to find maybe another key person or maybe one or two levels of management. So it's not just me doing everything. Again, this is The Real Money Pros. We have Rob Wolf with us joining us the program. We got to take a break. We'll be right back.
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18: 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We'll continue to put out educational content through that means. One of the best ways to reach out to us. And again, good financial decisions do not happen by accident. You could also argue bad financial decisions do not happen by accident. So whether you're navigating retirement, taxes, business decisions, which we're talking about right now, or you're just looking for clarity around your financial future, having

0: Right there. It's a big answer. And first and foremost, let's remember everybody has to exit their business one way or another. They're either going to do it proactively or they're going to do it involuntarily. They're going to do it vertically, hopefully, or horizontally if they're the guy that's sitting at his desk until the very end and he just kind of drops dead, right? So everybody's exiting their business. But for fun, and I say fun, it's more fun for me because I get to ask the questions. There are three questions that I pose to business owners and ask them to be very brutally honest in their answers to themselves. And the first is, I call it the 90-day test. So if you vanished for an entire quarter from your business, if you were just gone with absolutely no contact, what happens to the revenue of your business? Scary for a lot of people. So if it completely stops, you have a practice. If it drifts, so drifts downward, you probably have a business. And then if nobody outside of your building notices, you have an enterprise. So the 90-day test, that's the first one. The second one I call the Rolodex test. And so the Rolodex test goes something like this. If your top five clients or customers got a call announcing that you were about to retire, would they A, say, who the heck do I call now? Or B, they say, well, does anything really change for us? Clearly, if it's more like B, then you're down the enterprise path. And if they're a little freaked out, like, oh no, who do I call? You're probably a practice, maybe a business, but certainly not an enterprise. And then last question is the due diligence preparation test. And this is where the financial planner geek in me comes out. But the question is, if you could produce, could you produce 3 years of accrual financials, a customer analysis, an org chart with named successors in the next week? If you can't, then you're probably a practice trying to masquerade as a business, as an enterprise. Those are the fun questions.
1: Each question kind of has its own, I would argue, like sub bullet points of
0: For
1: within
0: sure.
1: that, right? Because I think a lot of people conceptually can understand that. It's like, okay, I get it. Like a buyer's probably not going to want to come in, unless maybe it's like a competitor, right? So it's like, they're a competitor. They see you across town and they're like, hey, we want to grow. And maybe one of the easiest ways to do this is to acquire a competitor. And, maybe things look a little bit more beneficial from that. But if you don't have a potential suitor, then I think it's imperative that you do these types of exercises. Cause then if you put the line out, like that for sale sign, if you will, in that front lawn and you tap it in there, it's like, yeah, you got to know that, hey, you sell a house, you're going to get an inspection. I mean, they're going to come through and fine tune comb that thing to make sure, hey, we're not buying a lemon here. And if there is something, then, a lot of times they got to identify and fix it. But on their end, as a business owner, you want to identify things beforehand. And Rob, maybe you could speak to a little bit this, maybe speak to this a little bit too, because in working with some clients that have gone through selling their business or acquisitions, I mean, it's a full contact sport. I mean, there's a lot of there's it's time consuming. It's stressful. I mean, a lot of times this is the first time they've been down this path, so everything's kind of new to them. And sometimes the sellers they're pushing urgency. They got their foot on the pedal. They're playing hardball a little bit. Maybe kind of speak to that of like, if you do all the right things, and now they're doing the due diligence phase. I mean, like, what should you be prepared for at that point?
0: Yeah, if you're already at that part of the program, you should be prepared for a lot of stress, a lot of very uncomfortable questions that if you take them personally, you're probably going to get emotional about them and maybe blow up the deal right then and there. And I would say the thing that you have to realize, if you're the business owner, and this is the first and only time that you're really going through this process, the folks on the other end, it's not their first rodeo. In most cases, it's their 100th or 200th or 1,000th, depending on the size, scope, and scale of the company. So it really comes down to preparation and really trying to be non-emotional about it. What ends up really happening a lot is business owners just don't, a lot of business owners don't have their financial records in order. And if drawing an analogy, if you want it to be a high speed tech-enabled communication system, they have the classic like two cans with a string between it
1: Right.
0: as their, yeah. So it's really challenging from that perspective. But I would say if we're not already in the middle of it, some things that you can do, and this is the type of work that we do with business owner clients, we help them look at their business through the lens of a potential institutional buyer. And while we're looking at their business, will help them identify risks and challenges that would either make that institutional buyer run for the hills, or very best case scenario,

0: make a lowball offer. And then we'll work with their existing incumbent team, or to the extent that they've outrun the coverage on their team, meaning a lot of times when business owners start, they start in a very bootstrap kind of way. Maybe they hired Uncle, I'm making up this name, Uncle Willie as their accountant.
1: Right.
0: Uncle Willie's the accountant. Maybe Uncle Willie was great when the business was really small. But as the business continued to grow and scale and become more successful, the business outgrew Uncle Willie's abilities, right? So things like that, making sure that you have the right professionals in the right seats. So we'll look at their business through the lens of an institutional buyer, and then work with their existing incumbent team or bring other members to the team that the business owner needs to then help them make their business more transferable, hopefully more quickly, at a higher end of the multiple range, and heck, maybe even be a bracket buster on the upper end and with less negative tax friction. That's what the business owner should do. Now, a lot of times the institutionalization that's required, business owners, it makes them very uncomfortable because they equate that with bureaucracy. And really, it's not bureaucracy. It's the process of converting yourself from the product into the owner of the product. Like in our business, there are a lot of wealth management firms that are named after the owner. I think that's a very strategically bad move because right. You're positioning yourself as the product. And if you're the product, you can't leave and still get value for your business. Right. And a lot of business owners do that.
1: No, I think it's common where, you know, you, and again, I think that kind of speaks to, you know, the bootstrap beginnings. It's like, hey, maybe you're young in your career. You're excited about going to the entrepreneurship route. And you're like, hey, I'm going to have my last name on the door because I'm the one it's me. Like the business
0: I'm
1: is
0: the
1: me
0: man.
1: And I am the business. And this is what we need to do. But having that forethought and these strategies around business exits, I mean, you don't just stare at the tree. You got a forest behind you. We'll be right back.
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13: 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Again, we have Rob Wolf, who spent 35 years sitting on both sides of the table when it comes to businesses changing hands. We are live. Phone lines are open. If you have questions, call us 979-59-MONEY. You can also send us a text message as well. If you have a question, that's 979-596-6639. We did have a question coming through the text line. I'll try to summarize it the best I can. I'm 58, own a business that's doing about $4 million a year in revenue. I've run it for almost 20 years. I would like to be completely out within the next 5 years. Problem is, I'm still involved in basically all of the big major decision-making, client relationships. What do I need to do if I want to maximize what someone will pay for it? And again, I got about, he's got, it sounds like he's got about a few year, he or she's got about a few year runway, Rob. So again, if I was going to summarize, 58 wants to sell in about 5 years, $4 million revenue. Sounds like he's the main person handling all the decisions and operations, but he wants to maximize the value of the sale. What's the advice you give him?
0: Ooh, so many things, so little time. First and foremost, I would say, if you haven't already, start to make the business operational without you. So eliminate yourself from the operating model. Buyers are going to underrate one question. What evidence shows that the company can keep performing if you're not there, if you're no longer running it? So key person dependency is a massive discounting factor. So that's one. We actually have a tool that we use. It's through the organization that I got my certified business exit planning consulting license through. It's called the Owner Dependency Index. It's a really short, quick quiz, basically 20 questions. And at the end of it, it looks at the entire business and says, hey, based on your business, how dependent is it on you? And then it breaks it down into 8 key functional areas. That's a really great starting place. Like, how dependent is it on you? And then start to work your way out of that as fast as possible. I'd say the second thing is trying to make your business have as large of a percentage as possible of its revenue and earnings from items that are recurring. So in our business, you know this, recurring revenue is significantly more valuable to a buyer than non-recurring one-off revenue. And that's certainly not unique to our business. So we've had different business owners in different types of businesses. And I'll say that to them. I'll say, oh, we can't do that in our business. It's we sell big industrial, you know, equipment. We sell industrial equipment and we install it. Like, well, okay, let's see if we can be a little more creative. Can we figure out a way to create some type of income stream that is recurring? In the last few weeks, I was introduced to a very successful glass, like super high-end custom glass supplier. So he's supplying glass at these 20, 30, $50 million homes. So that's he's selling stuff, right? Well, how can we infuse something that's recurring? So in his case, he's spinning up a service business. He's spinning up a, believe it or not, glass cleaning business, right? So that's recurring. You get folks, you get the clients on some type of a monthly fee, and that part of your revenue is going to be valued at a much richer multiple than your sales, right? So that I would say that's the second. When it comes to financials, there's nothing that'll make a potential buyer run for the hills or make a lowball offer than having really messed up financials. So this is something that, for example, my wife and I, when we sell a house, before we sell a personal residence, we want to know what the actual value is, not what we want to get, not what we hope to get, not what Zillow says. So we actually pay a little money on the front end and have somebody come and do an appraisal of our house. We've done this every time. We get our house appraised, then we know what it should be worth. And we also know if somebody's financing it, what they should be able to get a mortgage for, right? It's appraised. So using that kind of thinking, have your books ready and able to be used for a sell side quality of earnings report. Maybe even pay for one on the front end. Again, it puts you in the position of understanding what the issues and challenges in your financials are. Then you can do the, not window dressing, because window dressing sounds like you're just hiding things, but actually fixing things that would cause heartburn for a sophisticated buyer.
13: Well, and I think that practice is extremely important as well, because, you know, you mentioned earlier where a lot of business owners, they use the gray area within the tax world to mitigate the amount of money that they're paying taxes. Hey, no knock against that. I mean, like I said, the tax code largely favors the self-employed and business owners. But a lot of times, you know, that could be hustling backwards as far as, you know, how attractive you look to a buyer, because maybe your revenue, you know, it's just things aren't as like clean and tidy. So yeah, it's, you're maximizing the benefit for what passes through to you on the household level, right? But, you know, when you look at the maximizing the sale, like, it's not saying that this is the case for this question, but, you know, since we're talking about books and like making sure that's clean, making sure the transactions are accounted for, you know, because you don't want to be excited about this offer and then start to see this thing start to get picked apart when you're like, you know, hindsight's 20/20. You're like, dang it. If I just, you know, maybe a year ago, I started identifying these things and making these strategic moves, then not only does it make the maybe your valuation, your final offer higher, but it also makes the whole process a lot smoother, right? Like, Rob, let me ask you this. Like, in working with, have you had a client where they actually ran into that, where, you know, they wanted to sell, or maybe they had a potential buyer and things were kind of messy, or were you able to identify those things on the front end? Like, what does that actually mean, fix? It's like, it's easy sure. to say like, hey, go fix your books. And it's like, okay, well, what does that actually mean? Right?
0: Sure. I definitely have had this happen. And in fact, I'm going to tell a quick story about a client. This goes back over 20 years, gosh, more than 20 years. I'm old. Goodness. But it's a client that wanted to sell his business. And at the time we thought it would probably be worth in the $12, $15 million range. We spent a lot of time, energy, and effort finding a banker. And by the way, I want to come back to the importance, in my opinion, the importance of finding a great investment banker and some of the pitfalls to avoid. But in this particular client's case, I helped him find a banker. Actually, in the first one, I didn't. He found his own banker and he went down this path and he wasted a tremendous amount of his own time, the banker's time, my time, because he didn't have a transferable or sellable business. And it went to the finish. It almost got to the finish line. And then there was way too much wrong with the financials. And it was just too confusing. And basically the client was using he had, in this case, 15 different entities, using them all as his own personal ATM machine. And it was virtually impossible to put the pieces back together in a way that got the potential comfortable with buying it. So that fizzled out. A couple of years later, same client comes to me, says, hey, my business is growing a lot. It's probably worth $25 or $30 million now. Let's do it this time. So we did, went through the same exercise, still wasn't ready. Same result, no sale. He came to me then a few years later, and I'm thinking, oh goodness, I knew this was coming and I was just dreading it. But this time when he came to me, I said, let's tap the brakes here. What is the definition of insanity, right? It's doing the same thing again and again and again and expecting a different result. So I asked him if he would give me the opportunity to try to find a consulting firm or person that he could hire and bring into his business in order to evaluate exactly what's been going wrong and prepare the business properly in order to have a successful outcome this third time. And he said, sure, but he had a sense of urgency. It was way higher than mine, and mine is super high to start with. He said, can we do this like in the next month? My goodness gracious, that's a fast one. So what I ended up doing is I ended up reaching out to literally about 50 different firms. And I was having these deep conversations with all these different firms, trying to find a company or an individual that could prepare my client's business for this transition so we'd have a successful outcome and get all the way across the finish line. I was not able to find a single company, despite my best efforts, that was able to do that. Not one that I would put my name behind and say, hey, I recommend this guy or this firm. I just couldn't find it. But at the same time, I realized that because I'm trying so hard to find one and I can't find one, this might be an opportunity to create one. And as I was going through this whole process, I realized, well, first of all, we're all getting older. You know, here in America, on average, about 10,000 people turn 65 every day. That's a lot of people.
13: Yeah.
0: So everybody's getting older. A disproportionately large percentage of folks who have businesses have a disproportionately large amount of their net worth tied up in their businesses. In order to allow their personal goals to come to fruition, they have to sell their business, yet they don't have a plan. And this is all at the same time where there's this incredible amount of dry powder, dollars sitting inside of private equity firms and funds that's looking to find firms to buy. So you have all these converging factors, and I was like, goodness gracious, I can't find somebody to help this client. So that's when I created a business to do that.
13: I see. So it's identifying the problem and not finding a viable solution. So you're going to go in and make the solution, which I think makes so much sense, because it's just when you look at these people who own these businesses, and this is my experience, by the way, my experience is they're great at the business. They're great at what they do. They know the business, they know the numbers, but it's like the process of selling the business can seem foreign. And then on the outside of that, like once you sell said business, then hey, the logistics of how you would receive money and spend it for economic impact, like that all changes, right? I mean, and that's not even diving into the side of taxes after you sell your business, which is a huge component. It's like taking that, let's just say a successful business exit. And then what? How do you implement the plan to benefit you and your family? Rob Wolf joining the program. We're going to talk about that when we come back. Stay with us.
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13: Welcome back to the Real Money Pros. 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We are live. Phone lines are open, 979-59-MONEY. You can also send us a text message, which is 979-596-6639. Rob, we obviously went up on the break, but we were answering that question. And it's really the topic we've been covering for majority of the hour. And the question that we got is, hey, 58, doing about $4 million in revenue, wants to sell the business. He's the main person, the key person in the business, and he wants to maximize what will pay for it. So we kind of went over those main things that they need to start exploring, giving some examples of, hey, if you find yourself in this position, well, here's the steps that you need to take to address these problems, if you will, or these areas of concern that might be on the buyer side. And I think the one red flag that really sticked up is like, hey, make sure your books are clean. Because in my experience and your experience, a lot of business owners, they're focused on the business. They're focused on growing, hiring, perfecting the product, selling the product, relationships, all of that. They're not necessarily focused on the cleanliness of their books. They're just like, hey, just make sure I pay as little amount of taxes as possible, which is great. I don't disagree with that. But again, the book's in order, but you know, during the break, Rob, you said that there's probably a couple other things that I want to touch on, right? What are those?
0: Sure. I would say concentration risk. So concentration risk can mean different things to different people. But what I mean by it right now is client concentration. So a buyer, it'll give a buyer pause for concern if you have too much of your revenue and profitability tied up in too few customers or clients. So concentration risk there. There's also concentration risk on the other side, the vendors that you're using to get your supplies, your product, your service that you're in turn selling or turning into widgets or whatever you're doing. So concentration risk is huge. The next couple are smaller, but they're incredibly important. If you do have contracts, make sure your contracts are transferable to a subsequent buyer, because otherwise you'll be in what could be an unenviable position of having to go back to all of your clients or customers and asking them to sign new agreements at the precipice of you trying to sell your business, which may be fine, but the less things you have to do and the less stress to add to yourself and your life. And if you're doing a great job for a client, you don't need to make them reevaluate your contract at the most important moment that you're trying to get the maximum value for your business.
13: All good points. We got another question that comes through, because I want to address it, but I think this is a good question because that can lead to a question that I wanted to ask you, Rob. And one of these is, so you sell your business. Now what, right? It's like, again, if you've been doing that, you've been running and operating your business for 20, 30 years, that was generating the economic impact for your household. That's how you view taxes. Meaning like you knew the lay of the land for an extended period of time. So now I'm going to enter in this question. I'm 62. I wasn't really on planning selling my business, but someone approached me about buying my company. The number sounds good, around 6 million. I don't know if that's actually a good offer or what I'd have left after taxes. Key point there. The real question is, who should I be talking to before I respond, and how do I figure out actually what the business is worth? So let's address those questions. And then I kind of want you to kind of lead into that of, for this seller, assuming all that works out, what can be the anticipation for taxes? How should one view it? And then also, how do you relay that into, you know, quality of life impact now that you've sold your baby?
0: Sure. Wow. That's a lot to unpack there.
13: That's about 5 minutes to do it.
0: Okay, I can do it. So I would start with, it's virtually impossible to decouple a business owner's personal financial planning and his business planning. They're just connected at the hip, and you can't decouple them. So really it comes down to, if you are selling the business and you're looking to use this as your financial independence plan, meaning you make your job optional, you don't have to go earn any income. You might still want to, but you don't have to. Then you have to go through a whole exercise to make sure that the expected amount net of the transaction, net of the costs, whether it's the investment banker or the attorneys are very expensive, and all the other costs associated with the deal, and then taxes, make sure that you're financially okay. And there's a whole process that we take clients through on that front, and that could be a whole hour all by itself. But think of it as financial independence control dials. What can you control? Timing. Do we sell the business now? Do we sell it in a year, 5 years, whatever? Really, it comes down to how much income do you need to generate to maintain your lifestyle? How much of a legacy do you want to leave to the people or the causes that you care about? So these all come into play. We just went through an exercise like this for a client. Gosh, today's Saturday, yesterday, I believe. And it was pretty interesting. He was able to sell his business for actually less than we think he can get for it. So that was very, very, made him very happy. So that's really step one. Step two is, what is the business owner going to do? Like, I know a lot of really successful business owners, and this is more emotional and psychological, but they don't have any hobbies. They don't golf. They don't fish. They don't hunt. They don't boat. Whatever. They don't have any hobbies at all. And I think in those cases, which has nothing to do with financial, they're going to be very unhappy very quickly unless they find that next thing that they can really just latch onto. But from the business planning side, there's a lot to do.
13: So one of the questions that was on this is, who should he talk to before he responds to actually figure out what the business is actually worth? Like, how does one actually figure out what it's worth? Getting a formal business valuation, seeking a firm, a consultant that I can actually take them through that process? Because I think a lot of business owners will find themselves in this position. It's like, well, here's what I think it's worth. Or this person, he probably didn't even have that in top of mind, but he's like, hey, someone's offering me $6 million. That's a really high number. Probably wasn't considering that. Is it worth that number? Is that a low ball offer? Or is that a high ball offer?
0: Sure. I would say a couple things. And I'm not trying to make this next comment sound self-serving, but there's an entire industry of exit planning professionals as we sit here today. And this caller would probably be very well served to speak with one of them. And in terms of valuation, there are different web-based tools that advisors can use to get the client at least a range of an expected range of values. So that's a good place to start. Where I would go is beyond just that range of values, then start to talk. Like if somebody were to call me and I know what business they're in, I probably with one call either already know or can find a group of investment bankers that specialize in that industry, and then just get a sense of the nuances. Again, going back to what are the risks and challenges that those types of institutional buyers see in those types of businesses that would land somebody at the higher end of the range. So I think that's really powerful and very impactful.
13: Let's say someone sells their business. What is the biggest surprise to them? Like, let's talk about that from like an emotional, because you know you mentioned this is more of a psychological, emotional thing. Which the longer I'm in this career, I think the more weight those items carry outside of the numbers, right? Obviously, the numbers have to work, the economics, the financials, of course, but the emotional, psychological component. The fact that that's just so ingrained in our day-to-day and decision-making, it just continues to interest me. So there's obviously that. But, you know, you sell the business, you know, you got the emotional side because, you know, you've been doing it for so long. But, like, what's the biggest surprise or, I guess, negative, if there is negative taste in their mouth after they sell the business? And I can give you my answer. It's probably taxes.
0: Well, sure. Taxes is a big one. You know, I would say that leading up to that point, a lot of people do get letters in the mail or they just get unsolicited offers for their business. And oftentimes those numbers are enticing until you get into the actual process and you go down the path and you find out that the buyer is going to re-underwrite the offer that they're giving you, because as they get into it, you know, they start with, hey, I'll give you $10 million for your business. And then they get into it and they give you all these really compelling reasons why they can only give you $6 million. And out of that $6 million, you can only get 3 up front and the other 3 is in earnout. And oftentimes sellers are so deeply into it, like, oh, maybe I should take this. I've already invested so much time, energy, and effort into this. So I see that happen all the time, and why it's extremely important to be, in my opinion, be represented by a super high quality investment banker that can do the pre-vetting for you versus just reactively accepting what comes to you, being proactive. But that's not answering your question. Taxes definitely, I would say, is the biggest heartburn that sellers have when they sell their businesses. But there are a lot of things you can do if you have enough time on the front end in order to reduce or mitigate the tax liability so that you're not as surprised by it. And you, not that you're comfortable striking the big check, but at least you're a little more comfortable than you otherwise would have been.
13: Well, and I think the big thing too is just avoid the surprise, right? And that's whether you're selling your business or have any significant windfall or recognizing of some gain where, again, for a business owner, when you've been doing your taxes and been doing it that way for so long, you're used to it. You're in uncharted territory for most of these individuals. So making sure that you surround yourself with the circle of professionals that are experts in this, they have a level of sophistication that ultimately gets you to your desired outcome. We got to take a break. We're going to be back at the top of next hour. Rob Wolf will be staying with us. We're going to talk about private markets, private credit, private equity.
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28: Next. Hey, Alfie. What can I get for you?
29: Hey, Nora. Just a nice latte, please. How was your weekend?
28: Not bad, thanks. Mainly working here. You?
29: Me? Well, I was battling gods in the afterlife realm, and after lunch, I fought mercenaries. Ooh, could I get oat milk with that latte, please?
28: Yeah, of course.
29: And then Sunday was mostly fighting supervillains. So a pretty chill weekend. Oh, and I'll grab an almond croissant, too.
28: Wait, what? That didn't actually happen, right?
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13: And we're back. 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That is 979-596-6639. And we got a great guest joining us here today. He's a part of our Apollon team. Of course, Apollon Wealth Management, sponsor of The Real Money Pros. They're a national wealth management firm, home to the fiduciary advisors that you hear on this show. Of course, Rob Wolf, managing director at Apollon Wealth Management, 35 years doing this type of planning. You don't look a day over 25, Rob. I don't know what exfoliation, procedures you're doing, but I need to get on that process. But, Rob, number one is thanks for taking time on a Saturday. You know, sure. One thing that we're here to do on The Real Money Pros is provide education, and we want to lean on our network of professionals that are experts and well-versed on this. So the fact that you got the experience, your depth of knowledge with these is just, it's great. So for my selfish you know, reasons I'm excited to have you here, because I got questions and I'm sure listeners have questions. But, you know, the lead into the show, there's one thing that sticks out to me. It's like, hey, we want to make confusing topics simple. And if there's one thing that, you know, I've said this before, that our industry does a really good job of making things sound extremely complicated. So then you, as the potential client, you think, wow, I don't know these things. I never will, because the person presenting this makes it seem like they're the secret decoder pin to get me to actually have an understanding or actually get access to these types of things. And we'll be the first one to say, no, like that's not the case. And that's what we want to do. We want to take out the fear mongering. We want to take out the jargon, if you will, and give you the real cold hard facts behind why something may be a good idea, why something may not be a bad idea, and just the real details behind it. So the topic that I am transitioning to is private market investing, because I would say maybe over the past 10, 15 years or so, at least in our industry, there's been a huge momentum into being able to get access to these private markets. And generally speaking, private markets, alternative investments, if you will, they've been carved out for a certain type of investor, right? Meaning you have to have a certain level of net worth, a certain amount of investable assets, which Rob will certainly get into. But now this landscape is really opening to your, you know, just more investors, like meaning they don't have to fit that exact mold and they can get access to these types of investments, right? So let's kind of get into it. And Rob, you can start this however you want, but maybe for the listeners understanding, you know, because I think most people would think about investing and think about the S&P 500, maybe an ETF or a index mutual fund or a stock like Apple or Nvidia or maybe a Micron. That's not what we're talking about. So maybe you can talk about the differences there and then get into like, where do private investments actually like fit in for an investor, right? Because it's not going to be everything. You're not going to take 100% of your money and put it into a private investment. A lot of people hear private investments and go run from the hills of, you know, what happened with REITs back in the great financial crisis, right? But floor is yours, Rob. Give us your take on private investments. What are they? Where do they fit in? And do you spend a lot of time looking at these private investments?
0: I spend a ton of time looking at private investments, but let's start with what are they, how they fit in. So I believe that I completely agree with you. Our industry does a terrible job of educating clients. And I think that for those of us who do come with great educational content and modules, clients really appreciate that and gravitate to those of us that do that. So I'll give you just a little snippet of my educational component. I call it the portfolio optimization tools. So we as advisors have literally thousands of different strategies that we can use either individually or in tandem to build customized portfolios for clients. And if we were being objective, which I'm about to be very objective, we were to categorize each of those thousands of investments into different subsets, there are really six different categories, of which private markets will be the last one. But just to kind of bring it full circle and talk about the other ones high level first. So every strategy that we have access to can fit into one of these six categories. First would be just reallocating across asset classes. And that's where most advisors start and stop. They'll say, hey, you're about to retire. Maybe you should go from an 80-20, 80% stocks, 20% fixed income to a 60-40 model, 60% stocks, 40% fixed income. And that's like that's the beginning, middle, and end of the story. And it's important, but if you just stop there, you're missing out. The second would be concentrated position solutions. Now, I believe you have one of the associates from my team joining you in a couple month or 2 months to talk about the 9 or 10 concentrated position solutions that are available and how to use them for the benefit of a client to reduce their risk to a concentrated low basis position. Defined outcome strategies. Those are strategies like structured notes or some other types of option overlay strategies where you're knowingly giving up some upside, but you're doing that so that you either have a floor or a buffer on the downside. Tax alpha strategies. These are strategies that, in addition to providing some type of return in alignment with what you're expecting, they also provide tax benefit, like a tax loss harvesting strategy. You get the performance of the Standard & Poor's 500, but you do so in a way that not only is very tax efficient, but if done properly, should produce tax benefits for other parts of your portfolio. Fifth out of six would be ESG and SRI strategy. So environmental, social governance, and socially responsible investing overlays, either positive screens or negative screens. Negative meaning hey, I want to have a faith-based portfolio, or I don't want to own any tobacco, alcohol, firearms. I don't want to own any petroleum, anything, right? And what I found on that one, throughout my entire career, I probably had a handful of folks that really expressed an ESG or SRI importance in their planning prior to COVID. Once COVID hit, all bets were off. Within 1 year, I had five. And then the second year I had, like, it was just astronomical. All right. But private investments. So private investments, what are private investments? A lot of times people think they're just so different than public investments, but they're really not. So private equity is a lot like public equity from the perspective of you're buying ownership of a company. I'm going to put you on the spot, Jeremiah, and ask you a question. If we were to, I would ask the audience, but they can't answer me. If we were to look at all of the companies in the United States that have at least $250 million of revenue, so not Joey's Pizza, you know, on the corner, but $250 million of revenue and up, what percentage of those companies are private versus public?
13: I mean, I'd probably say, I would assume that the public side is higher than the private side. So maybe, I want to say 70-30, but I feel like just the way you're leading into it, I'm going to assume that actually the private space is actually more so than the public space.
0: You're correct. Roughly 6 out of every 7 companies are private that are in 250 million or higher. So that's, doing the math, it's roughly 86%. So roughly 86% of companies with 250 million of revenue or higher are private. So if you're not incorporating private equity, private stock ownership in your portfolio, you're basically saying, hey, I really only want to fish in the pool of 1/7 of the potential opportunities to invest in. That's kind of a fun fact. So that's private equity versus public equity, private credit versus public credit. Private credit is just a company that's loaning money directly to other companies. So it's interesting. If you look at I'm going to put on my financial planner geek hat for a second. And if I was in front of a classroom, I'd draw this up on a board. I would draw a graph. And basically, it's kind of hard to do on the radio, but...
13: Theater of the mind, Rob. You got it.
0: Yeah. So basically, we would be looking at a graph where the x-axis, the across the bottom, would be risk. And the further to the right, the riskier, the further to the left, the less risky. And then up and down, the y-axis, would be return. So the higher, the better. So if we were to plot the dots, and actually I have a graph that I can show, and I'll bring it up for those who are tuning in a different way. Let me see, where is that? Here we go. Almost there. So it's coming up right now, but it's not turned on. That's all right. I'll just explain. So basically, if you look at the long-term risk return profile of public equity versus private equity, over the long haul, private equity has actually generated significantly higher returns with less risk. Private credit compared to public credit, higher returns with less risk. So that's a good starting place as to why you might want to consider it. What's also interesting is that most individual investors don't have any private market exposure at all. Now, if you look at really big, sophisticated portfolios like endowments, pensions, family offices, endowments on average have almost 60% of their overall portfolio invested in private market securities. Pensions about a third, and family offices about 35%. The average individual, under 3%.
13: That is a big disconnect. 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
13: And we're back. 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Again,

0: much higher than that. So it's important to know what's in the rear view, but it's more important, I think, to know what's in the windshield in front of you. What are the twists and turns and potholes, and what are the weather conditions coming at you? And from that perspective, this is going to be a little geeky, but what are the capital market assumptions? What do we expect to be happening in front of us on both the public and the private market side? On the public market side, there are a lot of really very reputable firms out there that make their living in the public market space. Take Vanguard as an example. Vanguard publishes their projected capital market assumptions for public markets and private. Last year, their expectations for public markets were lower than private markets. This year, they just updated their numbers again last month. Again, their public market expectations are lower than private markets, and they're one of the largest public market firms on the planet. So it's kind of mind-blowing, right? So I believe that it makes sense for my clients, if they have large equity positions that have done really well, you never lose money by taking some gains off the table. So if you can do it in a non-taxable account and there's no tax friction to do it. So that's kind of like step one. Where do you get the dollars from? But then how do you think about putting dollars into, whether it's private equity, private credit, private real estate, private infrastructure? It really comes down to what is the purpose for that dollar. I guess one thing that I do want to touch on is it used to be very difficult and very complicated, and the access to private markets was very, very challenging. Even if you could get access to them, to the funds, you probably had to be what's called a qualified purchaser. That just means you have liquid assets of at least $5 million and up. And most of my clients check that box, but most individuals don't check that box. So access. But even if you qualified as a qualified purchaser, it was difficult because they were the fund wrappers, if you will, the structures were known as capital commitment and drawdown funds. So Jeremiah, you say, hey, I'm going to give you $1 million to put into this fund. Well, just because you want to give them $1 million today, they wouldn't take your $1 million. They would then tell you when they wanted the dollars. They would call your dollars. Usually you get a week or two notice. And, you know, they call 12.7% of the portfolio. So in this example, you'd have to ship $127,000. So it would take a period of 3 or 4 years before all of your money was actually even put to work. And then from there, once the private equity firm sold one of those businesses, that's when you would get distribution. So it was very difficult. It was clunky, even if you could get into it. Today, I would say starting maybe 10 years or so ago, maybe 15 now, a few companies were really at the forefront of creating these evergreen types of structures whereby if Jeremiah, you said, hey, I want to put $100,000 into something, once the paperwork's filled out and they take your $100,000, it all gets invested right away. So it's because of these evergreen structures and also interval funds, which are a special type of mutual fund, that individual investors have had the opportunity to even tap into this private markets space at a much, much higher clip.
1: Let's talk about liquidity on these, because I think that's a big thing that I always have top of mind when looking at these alternative investments and looking at, okay, is there a good alignment between desired outcome or purpose of the dollars of the client that we're working with? And then obviously making sense to get into private credit, private equity, understanding that, hey, we need to know the timeline of this, of the dollars. And we know, because, and that's really going to come down to the purpose, right? Because if there's one thing that, you know, I always say this in life, it's always a T-chart. There's pros and cons with everything. And, you know, another cliche is there's no solutions, just trade-offs, right? So in the private market space, there is a trade-off, and that does come down to, you know, I would say one of those things is liquidity, right? Like meaning you invested, let's say January 1 and then February 1st is around. You're like, hey, you know what? I want to pull my money out because I want to go buy a boat. That's not necessarily in the cards there.
0: That is not. Well, for capital commitment and drawdown funds, depending on the underlying fund, I'll tell clients, do not expect to get a single penny back for 5 years. And in many instances, closer to 10. On the evergreen funds, I think our industry has done a terrible job of providing client education on, they call them semi-liquid funds. So when you saw the news over the last year about private credit funds not allowing money investors to get their money out, well, investors should have already known that because their advisor should have educated them on it on the front end before they put money in. So most of these types of evergreen funds, let's just use the most common, they have quarterly liquidity. And the most common cadence is a 5%, they will redeem 5% on a quarterly basis. But it's a 5% gate. And what does that mean? It doesn't mean each investor can only sell 5% of the position, but rather the fund itself is saying that they will redeem 5% of the entire fund on

0: quarterly basis. So quick geek math example here. Let's pretend the fund was worth $100 billion, 5% of 100 billion, 5 billion. So if that particular quarter, all of the investors who want to sell are 5 billion or less, everybody gets cash out 100%. But if the amount of folks that want to sell is higher, let's pretend it's 10 billion. Well, the amount that they will liquidate is 5, which is half of 10. So Jeremiah, if in that particular quarter you wanted to sell $100,000, you would have only gotten half of that or $50,000 out. So it's clients need to know that going in. And if you're one of my clients, you're definitely going to know that, because I'll ask you quiz questions to make sure you understand. But the second thing is, you should, as an investor, expect to get a better return from something that doesn't have daily liquidity. Because otherwise, and we call that the lack of liquidity premium. Because otherwise, why would you do it? If you have investment A, which is completely daily liquid and it has the same exact risk return profile as investment B, which only has quarterly liquidity, nobody should knowingly pick B. That would be a dumb choice, right? So you should expect to either get a better return or have less risk or higher income. There should be something that's special about the lack of daily liquid strategies.
1: Liquidity, it's important. We got to take a break. We'll be right back.
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1: Welcome back to The Real Money Pros. I'm Jeremiah Bates. He is Rob Wolf. We are The Real Money Pros. Well, Rob is a guest that we're fortunate to have join us on this Saturday. Of course, Rob, he is a managing director of Apollon Wealth Management. Apollon Wealth Management is the sponsor of our program. We are a sponsor-driven show. And of course, Apollon Wealth Management, that's where the fiduciary advisors that you hear on this program reside. Now, we are live, which means the phone lines are open. So you can send us a question via a text message. You can call into the program. Obviously, we're talking about private markets, private investments. What are they? Why do they fit in a portfolio? You've probably seen them in the news. You've probably seen financial pundits talk about these. And we're really trying to provide education on these, or kind of take away the mystery, if you will, and actually how to get access to these. So again, if you have a question, or if you want to change the topic to estate planning, you want to change the topic to tax efficiencies, retirement planning, investing, whatever the case is, call us, send us a text message, 979-59-MONEY. That is 979-596-6639. Rob, we actually got a quick question that came in. He said, hi, how is an individual supposed to find these private markets?
0: Sure. That's a great question. Most private market securities will not allow an individual to go to that firm and get the strategy directly. They'll have to go through an advisor. So I would start with, if you already have an advisor, ask your advisor if he or she has access to private market securities. And if not, maybe it's time to upgrade.
1: Indeed, indeed. And that's the thing too. We talked about there are barriers of entry, which you could argue they're there for a reason, right? Because, sure. You know, one thing that you could say about the private markets, if you will, is that maybe not as volatile, at least from the visual standpoint, right? Because, you know, we all see what the S&P 500 is doing after what the Federal Reserve said, or, you know, now we have oil prices and changes expectations of inflation, which could change the pathway for the Federal Reserve, which is causing the bond market to react in a certain way, right? So those right. are going to be point in time, second after second repricing in the public markets that you see. Not necessarily the case on the private markets, but then you could also say maybe that's one of the features that is there, that you're not seeing that drastic movement of volatility, which could temper emotions that are involved in investing. And I'll be clear, a lot of times emotions are involved in investing, and that's where you want to do your best to remove those and have a strategy and stick to the strategy. And ultimately, the point being is that these, whether it's a private investment in the private markets is what we're talking about, or a public investment, understanding what the purpose of that investment is. Like, how is it going to serve you? How is it going to serve the overall plan? And a lot of times it is a good fit. Like, there's a lot of cool things, a lot of positive features in complementing these private investments to the public side. But yeah, there is, you know, another barrier where if you're an individual, you can't just go to a firm that offers these private investments or a private investment fund and say, hey, I want to invest money. They want to make sure, because it's having that advisor in between there, they can do their due diligence to make sure, well, is it a good idea? Do you meet the qualifications? Do you understand it? Because when you're educated and understand it, then it makes you more strategic and less emotionally involved. Because let's just say maybe someone didn't understand the entire nuance. You go in and think, hey, I'm expecting better returns in this private investment than the public market, so that's why I want to put my money in there. Okay, we got to talk about, you got to understand the nuances, how it functions, the lack of liquidity, like the tax ramifications, how they report taxes, what happens when the fund matures, like all of that. It's important to have that advisor there, in my opinion, to make sure that education's there. There's that clear understanding, and also the logistics of getting the dollars into the fund are done accurately. So again, bottom line is, Rob, to your point, you got to have a qualified advisor in between you as the investor to get you exposure into these private markets. Now, on this topic of private markets, understanding, like, I will say the landscape opens up as far as the opportunities of things that you can actually invest in. I mean, we talked about private real estate. We talked about private debt. We talked a little bit about private equity. I mean, Rob, in this space, obviously, it's got a lot of momentum and gained in popularity over the past 10 or 15 years. So with that, I would imagine that the categories of which that are now that are involved in private equity or private credit is probably pretty vast, right? Like maybe things that you think you couldn't invest in, well, maybe you actually can invest in. Can you speak to that?
0: Sure. I'm going to start with some of the considerations that your listeners should take into consideration when they do start talking to their professional about private markets. So be aware of the following factors. Think of them as private investment portfolio design elements, and I'll definitely land the plane answering your exact question. But first is, as you build your portfolio, make sure you're diversifying across firms. Don't put all your dollars with one firm, even if it's the best, biggest one. Diversify across firms, strategy types, and potentially even vintages, meaning what year the portfolio is from. You can diversify across structure. So we talked a little bit about capital commitment and drawdown funds, which have basically, I think of it as no liquidity, versus evergreen funds, which have some semblance of liquidity that we just went into in the last segment. Tax efficiency. So this comes down to there are certain types of private investments, or heck, any investments that you should probably try to always own in a retirement account versus others that you should always try to own in a taxable or non-retirement account. Liquidity, we talked about. Diversifying geographically is important. But in terms of very interesting types of things to invest in. So we think of building a portfolio in private markets a lot like a lot of individuals are similar to what they do in public markets, having a core and a satellite approach. Core, extremely well diversified. So in the public markets, maybe that's the S&P 500 or some variation thereof. Satellite, maybe it's emerging markets, maybe it's small cap growth. So in the private markets, we do something similar. We'll build a nice core portfolio from the really big reputable firms, extremely well diversified. And then we'll look for some targeted alpha opportunities. Alpha is just a fancy way of saying, how do we get extra expected return? So there are really three key areas that I personally gravitate towards for my client capital, heck, my own capital. One is investing in GP stakes. So GP stakes, general partner stakes. So that's actually investing in private market companies themselves. The second would be investing, this probably won't be a shock, artificial intelligence related companies. And then the third, and this is the most fun one, so that's why I saved it for last, investing into the entire professional sports ethos, professional sports. Most folks don't realize you can invest in professional sports. They're actually, I'm aware of three different ways you can do it. The last two of those three require you to have at least $100 million per check. So we probably won't spend a lot of time on that today, but there are private market companies that have created portfolios that if you invest into them, you get exposure to minority interests in the NFL, Major League Baseball, NBA, Major League Soccer, NHL, European soccer, et cetera.
1: Which is really interesting because I know this hit the headlines too, where, you know, I'm a huge football fan, college football fan, NFL fan, probably didn't hitch my trailer on the correct NFL franchise, the Detroit Lions, but you know, hey, they'll get there eventually. But we've seen those headlines where you've had these legacy owners of these teams where they've relinquished some of that ownership to, you know, the headlines will say like a private investment firm, like AKA private equity, in which we're talking about. Well, that's where, okay, you know, just as a casual sports fan or you're a diehard sports fan, it's like you see that, it's like, oh, okay, well, the ownership's getting shaken up a little bit. Maybe we see that trend around, you know, private equity or private firms buying various interests in various companies, but now they're entering the professional sports space. Okay, cool, you see that. But how that actually looks on the back end for you as an investor, it gives you an ability or an opportunity, if you will, to actually have your dollars in form of investment to have exposure to NFL, like these sports franchises, whether it's MLB, NFL. And obviously, I'm sure there's like nuances and specifics within these various funds. But again, it just kind of speaks to this whole private equity space that's available, where it doesn't have to be in the form of like a traditional, like real estate, where they're going to go build a giant strip mall or something like that. Like, which I think most people probably, that's the first place where their mind goes when they think of, you know, private markets. Cause I think that's historically what a lot of people have been involved in, at least in my experience, but that whole landscape has just opened up tremendously. And those opportunities will probably increase. Like you mentioned AI, public space, a lot of attention is going to be on, you know, these bigger companies that we deem as AI, like your NVIDIAs or the chip makers, right? Like your Intels and your Dells and all of that. And obviously there's companies that like Caterpillar has been crushing it this year because you have the infrastructure and power generation around this. But now there's a lot of other companies that are not publicly traded, that great companies as far as that you probably want exposure as an investor, but they're not publicly traded. How do you get access to them? Insert the private markets.
0: Sure. Yeah. So on the professional sports side, a few things. One is why somebody should be interested in it other than they're a fan and they think it's cool. Certainly that's one. That entire industry has transformed a lot. First of all, they used to just be owned by very wealthy people as trophy assets. But through time, institutional capital has been given the opportunity to start investing in them. But why? The real reason is cord cutting. That's one of the biggest reasons. If you think about how 20 years ago, people would get together and at their friend's house and watch Friends on Thursday nights at 8 o'clock, right? Well, nobody does it anymore. The only time people are watching live programming is pretty much sports. And I have a whole bunch more to share on that front, but
1: we got to take a break, Rob. Oh yeah. No, the private market space, it's certainly interesting. Again, this is the Real Money Pros. 979-59 Money. Call us or text us. We'll be right back.
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1: 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So Rob, again, thank you for making the time today. Last segment. I wish we might have to do a podcast or have you come back for round two, because like, there's so many things. I'm just like, I want to talk about this and talk about that. But you know, the beauty of radio, you're condensed, so we just got to get to the good stuff, right? But along the lines of these private investments, talking about private equity, and the thing that we were talking about last segment is, hey, one of the avenues where you can direct your investment dollars through the private market space is sports franchises, NFL, MLB, and kind of what I talked about is, you know, one of the headlines that we've seen is, you know, you're seeing these private equity firms coming in and getting involved in these sports franchises, right? Where I loved how you put it, right? Where traditionally it was ultra wealthy individuals or business owners. Like, you got the Kraft family, you have, you know, Denver Broncos, it's the Walmart family. You know, it's like, you know, they made their money, you know, through their other ventures, and then they had, you know, access capital to go buy said sports franchise, right? Now that's kind of taken on a completely different realm, if you will, where the franchises themselves are looked at now a vehicle of profitability, whether it's the franchises or the leagues itself. And now you can expose to these. But one thing you touched on, which I found is interesting, is one of the big reasons for, say, like NFL. I mean, this could be the cross board for MLB and things like that, is the streaming now. It's like, we don't digest entertainment like how we did as a kid, right? Like, now it's through streaming services. I mean, the only, like you mentioned, the only thing I'm watching live nowadays is sports. I don't, okay. I mean, that's it. Everything else is either going to be subscription-based through a Netflix or some type of streaming service that I can watch at my leisure whenever I want, right? But sports, that is one thing that you bet your bippy on that I'm going to watch live, because you just can't replicate that, right?
0: That's right.
1: But it does translate to profitability, like you were saying.
0: It really does. So let's look at these dominoes as they fall. I haven't yet seen the analysis for 2025, but in 2024, 95 of the top 100 most viewed programs were NFL games. 95 out of 100. That is mind-numbing. The other five, Macy's Thanksgiving Day Parade, College Football Championship Game, the award show, the Oscars. So 95. So that's why advertisers are willing to pay so much for I'll just use the NFL as an example here, as the marquee example, and why their contracts with not just the traditional networks, NBC, ABC, Fox, but now the less traditional Amazon, et cetera, Apple, are so high. So that's really interesting in and of itself. But take it the next step. When somebody, the private equity firms are investing in these firms, that's part of it. The other part is they're seeing this business, and they're mostly investing in the teams that have their own stadiums. And then they're using some of that capital to build out entire entertainment districts around the stadiums. So now they're transforming a venue that's maybe used 8 times, 12 times a year, depending on playoff, if they make the playoffs, to being able to be used significantly more and become a destination during non-game days. So that's pretty awesome as well. The NFL was actually the last of the North American leagues to allow private equity. In fact, They finally voted on August 27th of 2024 to allow private equity in. It was a 31-1 vote. The one abstention, the owner of the Cincinnati Bengals. Whatever. But they did so in a way, and the NFL is very cognizant of its brand, and they joke around all the time about protecting the shield. Well, they don't joke around. They're very serious about it, protecting the shield. So they did things that were a little different than the other leagues. So, for example, in all of the other leagues, private equity can buy up to 30% of the teams. So my opinion is the NFL started much lower. They started at 10%, and that's where we still are at 10%. Because they wanted to get more votes, more owners to vote. And they figured if they downsized the impact, it would make it easier to get a yes vote. So NFL can only be owned up to 10%. The NFL also only approved three individual firms to buy into franchises. Now, I expect that will change through time as well. In fact, just last week, I saw the first hint of that. So the three firms, and I'll just name them. I'm not recommending any of them. They're all excellent firms. Arctos, which used to be a standalone firm, which is now part of KKR. They were acquired by KKR earlier this year. Ares, a standalone firm, and Sixth Street. Those are the three firms that are individually approved to buy into the NFL. Just last week, a buddy of mine who's at Apollo, he was on stage at this big sports business kind of conference, and he said he was quoted saying that Apollo really wants to buy an NFL team. So this was the first kind of fire across the bow that I recall seeing from one of those non-three firms that already approved to say, hey, we want in as well. And Apollo, I believe they're the second or third largest private markets firm in terms of assets under management. Wouldn't surprise me if they got in eventually.
1: Well, I mean, they obviously have the resources and the capital to deploy to actually do that. And you could argue that a shop of that size and that desire, hey, they might actually be able to make that happen. Hey, like, listen, money talks, right? And obviously the NFL wants to protect the shield. But again, if they're also looking at this as for profit, and if the profits look a little bit more attractive by getting some diversification, if you will, as far as ownership, and that's in the form of private equity, then so be it. Again, phone lines are open, 979-59-MONEY. You can call us or text us, 979-596-6639. We did have a text message come through. I kind of want to paraphrase it because it's a little long. It's kind of funny. It says, I got around $5 million invested, so I'm obviously not going to buy the Denver Broncos anytime soon, but sounds like an individual investor can actually get exposure to NFL or NBA teams through one of these funds. So if I did want to do that, what am I actually buying? So that's kind of a good question, right? So I look at this as like more like, you know, Rob, let's say you're meeting with this individual and they're like, hey, let's say they're a qualified purchaser. They meet all the criteria. This investment makes sense with their overall objective. Let's just assume those, right? And they want to get exposure to this one of these sports franchises. So let's say they take the money and actually put it in to, and I'm assuming it's in the form of a fund. Like, once the money's in the fund, like, what are they, like, it's a good question. What am I actually buying? Like, what do I actually own?
0: Sure. So without naming names, because that would be inappropriate, one of the firms that's very active in the space will buy primarily minority interests in the underlying franchises. So that's one model, one that I like, one that I personally invest in, but it's not the only model. Another firm that's active in the space actually takes a different approach. They can buy minority interest, but they can also invest up and down the entire capital stack, meaning they can, on the lower end of the capital stack, they can buy entire 100% of a franchise, which they've done. They can also, on the other end of the capital stack, loan money to franchises and pretty much anything in between. So it depends on which fund you invest in. Most of the funds that are out there today are the capital commitment drawdown type that I mentioned earlier, where you have to commit capital up front and then they tell you when they want your money. There are a few that are evergreen structures. So for the gentleman who texted in, he may want to consider, at least as he's dipping his toe into the water, find an advisor that's comfortable with and able to explain the nuances of the evergreen structure, because then the dollars he wants to commit, 100 grand, it goes to work right away for him. And it's just an easier glide path to getting started versus jumping right into the deep end of the pool.
1: And that's why we had you on today, Rob, to really give us the education, take away the jargon, and really teach us on this. We'll be back next weekend. Thank you.
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21: Reporters for CNN, MS Now, and Politico were turned away from the White House today and had their credentials confiscated by the Secret Service. The move comes a day after President Trump said he was barring the outlets because of their constant fake news reporting.
22: A very simple ban. I don't want them in my office. I don't want them here. I would say the ban would go as far as you can. And if they could straighten themselves out, I'd love it.
21: MS Now was the first to confirm badges carried by its journalists didn't work this morning when they tried to enter the White House grounds. Multiple news organizations and free speech groups quickly denounced the ban and cited the constitutional right to freedom of the press. President Trump says the U.S. has reached an agreement with Denmark to establish a large military presence in Greenland. More from Jennifer Kuiper.
2: In a post on Truth Social, President Trump says the agreement gives the U.S. permanent control over security and all other needs in Greenland. He went on to say no U.S. adversary will be allowed to have a base, a military presence, or sensitive investments in Greenland without American approval. Trump says the agreement addresses all of his concerns and stresses there will be no cost to the U.S. He has repeatedly argued for U.S. control over Greenland, citing national security concerns.
21: U.S. Central Command says the military has escorted 1 billion barrels of oil and over 2,000 commercial vessels out of the Persian Gulf in recent months. The announcement was made today by CENTCOM leader Admiral Brad Cooper in a video. U.S. forces use air and naval assets to protect tankers while targeting Iran's ability to attack commercial shipping. A large protest is planned outside Ed Sheeran's concert at Lincoln Financial Field in Philadelphia today. The Philly-Palestine Coalition and Shutdown DNC urge supporters to gather near the stadium this afternoon. The protests come after the removal of rapper Macklemore after he called for a free Palestine and criticized Israel during an earlier show at MetLife Stadium. I'm Lisa Carton.
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6: In Lemon Grove, on the 125 heading northbound before Lemon Ave, that right lane is blocked due to a crash and is causing completely stopped traffic from the 94. And on the 5 heading northbound between Carlsbad and Oceanside Boulevard, you're going to run into some slow traffic.
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21: California Governor Gavin Newsom has signed an executive order calling for more AI regulation. The order signed Friday calls for more outside experts to check on the safety and security of AI along with independent reviews. The executive order brings together top experts who will, within 2 months, suggest ways for California to make its AI safety laws even stronger, like creating safety plans and requiring emergency shutoff switches for advanced AI. Newsom says while President Trump and Congress are asleep at the wheel, California leads the nation in AI rules with laws on safety, privacy, and how AI affects people. The sole holdout juror in the Lindsey Clancy triple murder trial in Massachusetts says he didn't have any doubts that she deliberately killed her children, Monica Nelson reports.
27: Michael Desmondville says he never doubted that Clancy intentionally killed her 3 children and believed prosecutors proved she planned the killings. He says fellow jurors misunderstood his efforts to discuss different theories during deliberations, making it seem like he questioned the evidence. Clancy admitted to killing her kids in 2023, but pleaded not guilty by reason of insanity. A mistrial was declared earlier this month. She returns to court September 29th, when prosecutors are expected to address whether they will seek a retrial.
21: New research suggests cancer testing for Americans with disabilities is much lower than testing for those without disabilities. Tammy Trujillo has more on this research.
28: A study done by the American Cancer Society involved data from the 2021 and 2023 National Health Interview Survey on self-reported breast, cervical, and colorectal cancer screening. Dr. Preeti Bondi with the American Cancer Society says it's known that those with disabilities have lower screening levels in general, but the magnitude of some disparities that showed up consistently is cause for alarm. She suggests at-home testing may be a way to address the disparities.
0: Over 300,000 cancer survivors were included in the study. I'm Lisa Carton.
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1: He's here. 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

0: Here, our number, 877-381-381. Yom Kippur is just a few days away. I know my calendar. It's the highest of the holy holidays in Judaism, where Jews repent and atone. It's a very, very important holiday. So now's the time to say what's on my mind about the Jewish members of Congress, particularly in the Senate, seven of them, including Chuck Schumer, who've endorsed and are even campaigning for El Said. You're a disgrace. You covered a Jew hatred and the spreading cancer of anti-Semitism in your party and in our country. You put your party and your own political interests ahead of what is moral and right. You're absolutely shameful, and to me, you're disgusting. You know, ladies and gentlemen, you know, in this audience, I took on Tucker Carlson 18 months, 20 months ago, when nobody would. All the self-proclaimed Jewish leaders patting themselves on the back, patting themselves on the head, claiming to stand up against anti-Semitism. None of them publicly or openly supported me. Some of them sent me texts and emails. Some of them called me and rooted me on. And I said, well, where are you? Where are you? Now, of course, we've reached a good point where nobody fears the man anymore. I told my wife at the time, I said, Julie, I'm going to have to go in the sewer for a while and deal with this disgusting Jew-hating lowlife and his cabal and the rest of them. Somebody has to do it because nobody is. There may have been a column here or there, a comment here or there, but there was no money of prominence who would do it. So when I watch these Democrat senators, whether it's Schumer, the senator from Georgia, the senator from Michigan, and the list goes on, and I watch them endorse a man who's a Jew hater. And the Jew haters are America haters. That's what they are. Makes me sick to my stomach that these people were raised to know better. And in the face of this grave threat to Jews in this country and around the world, they side with the Islamists, the Marxists, terrorist supporters. You want to know what it was like in the 1930s? Well, you're experiencing it. You're experiencing it. The mayor of New York, the mayor of Dearborn, the mayor of Paterson, New Jersey. But they're obvious. These are obvious Jew haters. The Pikers, the Al Saeeds, obvious Jew haters. And yet the Democrats welcome them. They welcome them. There are some Republicans or former Republicans who embraced Tucker Carlson and his ilk. I've called them out. I call them the woke Reich, R-E-I-C-H. I've done battle with many of them as well. But the difference is the Republican Party does not embrace them. We have people, Jews and non-Jews, who advise the vice president over and over and over again, or they ask him to denounce Carlson. But he won't. President Trump has repeatedly. J.D. won't. That's the way it is. And if that's a litmus test for you come 2028, it's understandable. And I wish he would, but he won't. That's the truth. No, I don't think he's an anti-Semite. I don't think he's a Jew hater. But I do think his position on Israel and the Israeli government is very troubling to me. But I will say this. The Democrat Party's position is more than very troubling to me. It's intolerable. Absolutely intolerable. They wish to cut Israel off at the knees. Not even sell them military equipment. When we sell military equipment to Saudi Arabia, they say nothing. When we sell military equipment to Qatar, they say nothing. When we sell military equipment to Turkey, they say nothing. When we sell military equipment to Pakistan, they say nothing. But Israel, they seek to stop Israel and obstruct Israel. Even when it comes to the Iron Dome, so they can protect themselves. These are Democrats. Democrats. There's a few Republicans who feel that way and act that way, but the vast majority do not. And that's the truth. That's the truth. You know, during the 1920s, late 1920s and early 1930s, there were Jews in Germany who were nationalists. Nationalists. Some of them had fought in World War I, of course. One in particular was a lawyer. And they would condemn the Jews in Germany who were warning that the Nazi Party, should it get stronger, should it take over, would be a dire threat to the Jewish population there. They were denounced by the nationalist Jews. Most of whom eventually were sent off to concentration camps where they were killed. These seven Democrat Jewish senators, they think they can make common cause with Islamists? They think they can make common cause with people who tell us exactly what they think and exactly who they are and what they are? They trash our country, these Islamists. the Saeeds and the Pikers and the rest. And they trash it first and foremost because of its founding, the Judeo-Christian values and belief system. President Trump understands this. He sees it. He even watches what's going on social media. He's told me he does. And people bring it to him. Last time I spoke to him, I can tell you this because it's not a state secret. He said, you know what, Mark? You are hated on social media more than I am. He said, you're number one and I'm number two. I don't really care. You see, you in this audience who've been with me for decades, I haven't changed a thing. We have these newbies out there saying they're America firsters. No, you and I are the America firsters. You and I are the Tea Party. You and I are the constitutional conservatives. All these other people are wannabes. And they're deceivers. And many of them are reprobates and malcontents who seek to destroy the constitutional conservative movement and all the success of the Reagan years and the Milton Friedman years, the Bill Buckley years. It's not going to happen over my dead body. These are nobodies who've accomplished nothing. Maybe they have a website. Wow. Maybe they appear on TV from time to time. Wow. Maybe they run a magazine that nobody's ever heard of and nobody reads. Oh, my goodness. What have they achieved? Nothing. Nothing. But you and I, we're wide-eyed to this. We see it. Talk about it. We speak out against it. We'll never throw in with it. But these seven Democrat Jewish senators are disgusting. They are truly disgusting. Power at all costs. And to what end? Bigger government, destroy the Constitution, open borders, usurp citizenship. Is that the end? I think it is. I'll be right back.
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12: The midterms are almost here, and Republicans could be in deep trouble. Polls show Democrats leading in key races. Tonight, Rob Finnerty on Newsmax reveals the growing threat from the DSA and the radical left. With less than 60 days to go, Finnerty says it's time for the GOP to hit the panic button. The House may go, and control of the Senate is up for grabs. 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Americans are angry. And Newsmax shows you how the progressive left wants total control of Congress. Tallarico, El Sayed, AOC, Bernie Sanders. Finnerty reveals President Trump's secret plan to fight back. Don't miss Finnerty tonight at 8 p.m. Eastern on Newsmax. 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

We have a special relationship. You and me. We've been around a while, and we speak the truth, and we speak our heart. Don't seem to position myself. Don't seek to do any of those things. Position myself for what? I don't look to have my name and my face in any newspaper because

0: I don't care. I got a TV show and a radio show, and I have them for a reason. It's not charity. It's because I do what I do. And we created a lot of trails in the free speech business. And what I just said to you at the opening of this program, nobody has said. Others will now say it, but nobody has said. But it needs to be said. And we shall see where all this leads, because we're in this together. You and me, Mr. and Mrs. America, we're in this together. We have a Democrat Party that hates the country, as I wrote a book about. We have a media that hate the country, as I wrote another book about, on freedom of the press. We have very evil forces in this country right now. They're not new, but they're planting their flags. And do we have the moral fortitude to call it out? If we don't, then we don't have the moral fortitude or the will to stop it. To stop it. This isn't a game with me. This isn't a press event. This isn't about me at all. It's about the future of this country. What kind of country we want. We've had people who fought and died for this country. We've had people who fought and were horribly maimed for this country. Seems to me, at a minimum, we can speak out against what's taking place in this country. The attacks on our history, the attacks on our Declaration, the attacks on our Constitution, the attacks on our fellow citizens. I'll be right back.
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3: 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Reuters Institute says we're now one of the top news brands in the nation. 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
1: The president is being brutalized pretty much over his decision to ban, I forget the outlets. It was Politico, I think, Mr. Producer, and two of CNN and MS Now from the White House. Said, that's it. We don't have a fair press. We don't have an objective press. You're out. And I got to thinking, whatever you think about that, I got to thinking about it. It's amazing to hear the media respond to this when the media loved Franklin Roosevelt. Loved him. And LBJ and FDR. And Obama and Biden. So I thought I'd spend a little bit of time on this with you, if I may. Oh, I've got all kinds of news articles and clips and so forth and so on, but sometimes we just don't do that. Unfreedom of the Press. My wife came up with the title. It was brilliant. Not long after the nation's founding, President Adams and his Federalist Party instituted the Sedition Act of 1798. The Richard Buell Jr. of Wesleyan University explained, men in the thick of a revolution may well be forgiven if they sacrifice principles to the needs of a desperate moment. But the events of the late 1790s cannot be so explained. Less than 10 years after framing the First Amendment, Congress passed and President Adams signed the Sedition Law. So what did that law do, folks? It made illegal the following. Ready? To write, print, utter, or publish, or cause it to be done, or assist in it, any false, scandalous, and malicious writing against the government of the United States, or either House of Congress or the President, with intent to defame, or bring either into contempt or disrepute, or to excite against either the hatred of the people of the United States, or to stir up sedition, or to excite unlawful combinations against the government, to resist it, or to aid or encourage hostile designs of foreign nations. How do you like that? Adams and his party controlled, obviously, the presidency, the House, and the Senate. Armed with this statute, Buell writes, the Secretary of State, Timothy Pickering, proceeded to launch a systematic attack on the major opposition presses, clearly with the design of silencing them during the election of 1800. In addition, several Republican printers in the states with Federalist-controlled judicial systems were prosecuted under the common law. No one could seriously have doubted that these prosecutions represented a deliberate attempt to muzzle the Republican presses. Jefferson was a Republican. Nevertheless, Federalists maintained that nothing, either in the Sedition Law or its administration, was inconsistent with the First Amendment. Excuse me. And that the law actually expanded freedom of publishers by liberalizing the common law of libels. The revolutionaries had an explanation for the apparent conflict between their words and their deeds. None had ever denied that the press could abuse its privileges and that such abuse should be restrained. Now, the Adams administration actually prosecuted more than two dozen individuals, including journalist Thomas Cooper, editor of the North Cumberland Gazette in Pennsylvania, James Callender, a writer with the Richmond Examiner in Virginia, and Charles Holt, editor of the New London Bee in Connecticut, all of whom were fined and served prison sentences, and all of whom were more sympathetic to the Jeffersonian Republican cause. Among other things, Adams and his party, witnesses to the bloody French Revolution and the ensuing decade-long upheaval of that society, claimed the Sedition Law would not prevent legitimate criticism of the government, the exercise of press freedom, but would restrain lies from various factions and groups aimed at delegitimizing democratic rule. So the Jeffersonian Republicans countered that political criticism necessarily contained opinion as well as fact, and that no jury could determine the truth or falsehood of an opinion. Moreover, various state laws provided recourse for seditious libel. With Thomas Jefferson's victory in 1800, and his more libertarian beliefs, as well as the Republican takeover of Congress, the Sedition Act would die and freedom of the press would be honored again. Despite extraordinary provocations, the Republicans never responded as the Federalists had in the analogous circumstances of the late 1790s. Decades later, during the Civil War, Abraham Lincoln and the Republicans were dealing with the gravest threat to the Republic since its founding, a war over secession and slavery that engulfed the country, eventually resulting in more than 700,000 casualties. Historian Harold Holzer noted that following the first Bull Run disaster, the administration turns its attention not only to fighting weaponry and raising more troops, but also to quelling home front newspaper criticism that the president, his cabinet advisors, and more surprisingly, many northern newspaper editions and editors believe was morphing from tolerable dissent into nation-threatening treason, quote-unquote. The Lincoln administration believed that in the case of an unprecedented rebellion and under the powers the president had claimed in order to crush it, military necessity superseded constitutional protection. And based on this argument, the administration began conducting, or when it occurred spontaneously, tolerating repressive actions against opposition newspapers. As time went on, the military and the government began punishing editorial opposition to the war itself. Authorities banned pro-peace newspapers from the U.S. mails, shut down newspaper offices, and confiscated printing materials. They intimidated and sometimes imprisoned reporters, editors, and publishers who sympathized with the South or objected to armed struggle to restore the Union. And for the first year of the war, Lincoln left no trail of documents attesting to any personal conviction that dissenting newspapers ought to be muzzled. But neither did he say anything to control or contradict such efforts when they were undertaken by his cabinet officers or military commanders. Lincoln did not initiate press suppression and remained ambivalent about its execution, but seldom intervened to prevent it. St. Michael's College professor David T.C. Mindich adds that in 1862, after Lincoln appointed him Secretary of War, Edwin Stanton penned a letter to the president requesting sweeping powers, which would include total control of the telegraph lines. By rerouting those lines through his office, Secretary of War Stanton would keep tabs on various amounts of communication, journalistic, governmental, and personal. And on the back of Stanton's letter, Lincoln scribbled his approval. Quote, the Secretary of War has my authority to exercise its discretion in the matter within mentioned. Unquote. Having the telegraph lines running through Stanton's office made his department the nexus of war information. Lincoln visited regularly to get the latest on the war. Stanton collected news from generals, telegraph operators, and reporters. He had a journalist's love of breaking the story and an autocrat's obsession with information control. And he used his power over the telegraphs to influence what journalists did or didn't publish. In 1862, the House Judiciary Committee took up the question of telegraph censorship and called for restraint on the part of the administration's censors. On May 18, 1864, the AP distributed what turned out to be a forged copy of a presidential proclamation. The inauthenticity was unknown to the publishers and editors of the pro-Democrat, anti-war New York World and New York Journal of Commerce newspapers, who fell for the ruse and printed it. The document urged a national day of fasting, humiliation, and prayers, hinted darkly about the general state of the country, and called for a breathtaking 400,000 new volunteers. With Ulysses S. Grant enduring a bloodbath of casualties in his struggle to subdue Robert E. Lee, the proclamation seemed a cry of desperation, an admission that to prevail, the Union required both divine intervention and a huge infusion of fresh troops. It was major news, and it was a lie. An outraged Lincoln took direct action, believing these papers were damaging the Union effort, and issued an executive order. And I lay it out. You can read it later. Major General John Adams Dix was ordered to execute the presidential directive, which he did reluctantly. The two papers were shut down and the two editors detained at Army headquarters. Dix soon uncovered the perpetrator of the hoax, a one-time New York Times correspondent. Times has always sucked, hasn't it? Joseph Howard Jr., On May 21, 1864, both editors were permitted to reopen their papers. However, Lincoln's angry reaction to the two papers apparently was less about a hoax and more about the fact that the night before the publication of the forged presidential proclamation, the president had been working on an authentic proclamation that indeed did call for more troops, 300,000 more, by either enlistment or conscription. The published forgery unleashed panic within the White House and the cabinet that someone may have leaked a genuine proclamation and potentially harmed the war effort. During the course of another war, let me see. Let me take a break now and I will continue this because we're going to move into World War I and Woodrow Wilson. I want you to know these facts. You're not going to get them anywhere else. We'll be right back.
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0: Why liberals hate this show, but listen anyway. They know they're probably wrong. Mark Levin is on the radio.

You know, folks, you really can't understand what's happening in the Middle East by watching a few minutes of left-wing news or scrolling social media. The headlines give you the explosion. They don't give you the history. They don't tell you how we got here or what's coming next. Israel sits at the center of the storm. It's at the center of a conflict with consequences far beyond the region. The real threat of a wider war, and all of it is on the line. That's why Pastor John Hagee, the great John Hagee, who has founded Christians United for Israel, who's my pastor, my dear friend, our family's dear friend, and his family ours. He wrote, "The Middle East conflict, this is really a blockbuster, the Middle East conflict. If you want to understand the forces driving this war and what this portends, and you need this history, and you need it for yourself and for the next generation, so I'm beseeching you to be a first-time donor to Hagee Ministries. 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That's 855-694-9647. Yep. Let's continue. We may have to do a little bit of this into the second hour, and that's fine by me. I want you to know your history, the history of the country. During the course of another war, this time World War I, President Woodrow Wilson, who had been a leading progressive intellectual for decades, and by the way, the worst racist ever served in public office at that level, supported a series of congressional amendments that Congress added to the Espionage Act, which collectively became known as the Sedition Act of May 16, 1918. Now that act stated in part, whoever, when the United States is at war, shall willfully utter, print, write, or publish any disloyal, profane, scurrilous, or abusive language about the form of government of the United States or the Constitution of the United States or the military or naval forces of the United States or the flag of the United States, excuse me, or the uniform of the Army or Navy or the United States into contempt, scorn, or disrepute shall be punished by a fine of not more than $10,000 or imprisoned for not more than 20 years or both. Provided that any employee or official of the United States government who commits any disloyal act or utters any usurpation or unpatriotic or disloyal language or who in an abusive or violent manner criticizes the Army or Navy or the flag of the United States shall be at once dismissed from the service. Numerous opponents of Wilson's war policies were charged and imprisoned. In fact, Wilson had already instituted extensive measures to curtail press freedom. Christopher Daley, professor at Boston University, has written that during the lead-up to America's interest in World War I, the Wilson administration took immediate steps at home to curtail one of the pillars of democracy, press freedom, by implementing a plan to control, manipulate, and censor all news coverage on a scale never seen in the United States' history. Following the lead of the Germans and British, Wilson elevated propaganda and censorship the strategic elements of all-out war. And even before the U.S. entered the war, Wilson had expressed the expectation that his fellow Americans would show what he considered loyalty. Wilson started one of the earliest uses of government propaganda. He waged a campaign of intimidation and outright suppression against those ethnic and socialist papers that continued to oppose the war. And taken together,
These wartime measures added up to an unprecedented assault on press freedom. Wilson also created an elaborate domestic spy network to watch German immigrants and American radicals. Federal agents arrested hundreds for making anti-war speeches and sometimes for informal and private remarks. Eugene Debs, four-time presidential candidate for the Socialist Party, was arrested in June 1918 for suggesting during a speech that young American men were fit for something better than slavery and cannon fodder. Sentenced to 10 years in prison, he defiantly ran for president in 1920 from his jail cell in Atlanta and received almost 1 million votes. And during the war, more than 2,000 men and women were arrested for disloyal speech, and over 1,200 of them went to prison. Furthermore, Wilson issued an executive order on April 13, 1917, establishing the Committee on Public Information, CPI, a massive propaganda machine that would put the government in the business of actively shaping press coverage about the war. Wilson appointed a former journalist and loyal political supporter, George Creel, to lead the operation. The CPI was a veritable magnet for political progressives of all stripes, intellectual, muckrakers, even some socialists, all sharing a sense of the threat to democracy posed by German militarism. While the Wilson administration planted official news stories within media outlets, published an official government newspaper that was widely distributed, and secured free advertising and press publications, the CPI had a film division, the government, foreign language newspaper division, advertising division, and speakers division. At the same time, the government severely limited press access to people and operations related to the war effort. The CPI was pervasive. It mobilized 150,000 American word maestros to pitch America's involvement in the war as necessary and noble, and it goes on. And then I want to move to FDR in the next hour when we come back, because this is the great demigod of the Democrats, FDR, who got away with more civil liberties violations, more corruption, more abuse of the media, abuse of power, really, than any president we've ever had. And yet, the Democrats keep pointing to him as one of the greats. I'll be right back.

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23: 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Now we're going to move to FDR. This will surprise many of you, although it shouldn't. Let me make sure I start at the right place here, ladies and gentlemen. Yes, here we are. David Beto, professor at the University of Alabama, has written of President Franklin Roosevelt in his war against the press during the New Deal and later World War II. For example, he writes, at its inception in 1934, the Federal Communications Commission reduced the license renewal period for stations from 3 years to 6 months. That's all. This would allow Roosevelt maximum authority over the life and death of radio stations. Meanwhile, Roosevelt tapped Herbert L. Petty as secretary of the FCC and its predecessor, the Federal Radio Commission. Petty had overseen radio for Roosevelt in his 1932 campaign. After his appointment, he worked in tandem with the Democrat National Committee to handle, quote, radio matters with both the networks and local stations. It didn't take long for broadcasters to get the message. NBC announced that it was limiting broadcasts contrary to the policies of the United States government. CBS Vice President Henry Bellows said that no broadcast would be permitted over the Columbia Broadcasting System that in any way was critical of any policy of the administration. And he elaborated that the Columbia system was at the disposal of FDR and his administration, and they would permit no broadcast that did not have his approval. Local station owners and network executives alike took it for granted, as editor and publisher observed, that each station had to dance to government tunes because it is under government license. You following this, folks? But Roosevelt's manipulation and reach went well beyond the nascent broadcast media. Beto explained that Roosevelt's intimidation efforts reached their apogee in the hands of the Special Senate Committee on Lobbying. The president indirectly recruited Senator Hugo Black. Now, Hugo Black was a member of the Klan. He was a lawyer for the Klan in Alabama, and he would become FDR's first nominee to the Supreme Court, and of course, he was confirmed by the Democrats. A zealous and effective New Deal loyalist as chair, the Black Committee undertook a wide-ranging investigation into anti-New Deal critics, including journalists. These are all Democrats. Black was granted access to tax returns dating back to 1925 of such critics as David Lawrence of the United States News. He then demanded that his targets turn over their private telegrams and telegraph companies, let the committee search copies of all incoming and outgoing telegrams for the first 9 months of 1935. When Western Union refused on privacy grounds, the FCC at Black's urging ordered it to comply. So they were giving them private Western Union telegraph communications. The extent of the government's intrusion into private telegram communications was shocking. Over a nearly three-month period at the end of 1933, writes Beto, FCC and Black Committee staffers searched great stacks of telegrams in Western Union's D.C. office. Operating with virtually no restriction, they read the communications of sundry lobbyists, newspaper publishers, and conservative political activists, as well as every member of Congress. Writing to Black, one investigator stated that they'd gone through 35,000 to 50,000 telegrams per day. Various newspapers and members of Congress later estimated that staffers had examined 5 million telegrams over the course of the investigation. The committee used the information it found as a basis for more than 1,000 new subpoenas. And one of these was for all incoming and outgoing telegrams, not just those sent through Washington, D.C., of White House cows and anti-New Deal newspaper chain in the Northwest. Mm-hmm. Hugo Black would become Roosevelt's first appointee to the Supreme Court. Early in his career, he'd been a member of the Ku Klux Klan, a lawyer for them. In another example, Beto writes that during the 1930s, newspaper publisher Edward Rumley formed an alliance with other New Deal critics, including newspaper publisher Frank Gannett, the well-known conservationist and civil libertarian Amos Pinchot. On the same day that FDR announced his court-packing plan in 1937, the trio organized the Committee for Constitutional Government. Gannett wrote the checks. Rumley ran day-to-day operations. The CCG led perhaps the first successful offensive against the New Deal, pioneering the use of direct mail and helping to defeat the court-packing plan. But where are the media today, ladies and gentlemen? For this, Rumley was singled out by Roosevelt's congressional loyalists. Didn't take long for the Democrats to strike back. In 1938, Senator Sherman Minton of Indiana announced a sweeping investigation of lobbies targeting forces opposed to the objectives of the administration. The Minton committee staff arrived en masse at the CCG's office, where they began copying files After watching this for several hours, Rumley ordered them out, charging them with an illegal fishing expedition. But Senator Minton's undoing, however, was his proposal to make it a felony to publish as a fact anything known to be false. Well, finally, there was a resulting public backlash over a perceived threat to free speech, which led to the collapse of the investigation. But over the next decade, the CCG distributed over 82 million pieces of literature, criticizing such policies as expanded government medical insurance, public housing, and labor legislation. Roosevelt was also a huge admirer of this George Creel that I just spoke about, Woodrow Wilson's top propagandist. And it goes on and on and on. And I'll tell you what else he did. He unleashed the IRS against certain publishers that he didn't like the publisher of the Philadelphia Inquirer, who was anti-New Deal and a Republican. And he wasn't alone. He supported publishers who supported his agenda by protecting them. But he went after publishers who opposed his agenda by investigating them. Pretty bad stuff, don't you think, Mr. Producer? But let's talk about Barack Obama. Let's bring it up before we run out of time here. His relationship, not just with the working press, but with the media owners, publishers, and commentators. And like Roosevelt, Obama acted against the media in a variety of significant ways. A retired Washington Post executive editor writing an opinion page piece explained that the Justice Department secretly subpoenaed and seized from telephone companies 2 months of records for 20 Associated Press phone lines and switchboards used by more than 100 reporters in four of its news bureaus. It's the AP. The Obama administration subpoenaed and seized records of telephone calls and emails between several New York Times reporters and government officials, between a Fox News reporter, we know him, James Rosen, and a State Department contact analyst, and between two journalists and a former CIA officer. Specifically, in 2010, the FBI spied on James Rosen, a then Fox News reporter, collecting his cell phone records, seizing 2 days of his personal emails, using his State Department security badge to track his movements in and out the department. The FBI also accused him of violating the Espionage Act of 1917. At the very least, either as an aider, abettor, or a co-conspirator, they said, with one of his government sources. James Risen, not to be confused with James Rosen, a reporter for the New York Times, was also treated as a co-conspirator with a government source who was indicted by the Obama administration under the Espionage Act of 1917. James Risen was subpoenaed. The government sought access to his phone and computer records, tried to compel him to testify against one of his sources, and for several years threatened him with imprisonment. Risen would later describe the Obama administration as, quote, the greatest enemy of press freedom in a generation. You folks have never heard about any of this, have you, or you don't remember it? The AP found that the Obama administration used the 1917 Espionage Act with unprecedented vigor, prosecuting more people under the law for leaking sensitive information to the public than all previous modern administrations combined. Obama's Justice Department dug into confidential communications between news organizations and their sources as part of that effort. In response to the Obama administration's surveillance of the AP, its CEO, Gary Pruitt, asserted that these records potentially reveal communications with confidential sources across all of the news gathering activities undertaken by the AP during a 2 month period, provide a roadmap to AP's news gathering operations, and disclose information about AP's activities and operations that the government has no conceivable right to know. The Obama administration also briefly entertained the idea of overseeing content of the radio programming and so forth and so on. So Trump says, Politico, CNN, and MS Now, you can get out of the White House. You guys, you're not reporters. You're advocates for the left in the Democrat Party. And he's accused of being the biggest authoritarian ever as president of the United States, Mr. Producer. Do you think he is? You think he is, Rich? Do you hear what these guys, other presidents were doing? Again, you don't have to agree with President Trump is doing. But this history is important. Context is important. FDR is loved by the modern media, the modern Democrat Party. He was the biggest authoritarian in American presidential history. And he's praised by the historians. Why? Because he was a socialist. That's why. I'll be right back.
0: Mark Levin.
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0: One more time. Here we go. I think one of these days, Mr. Producer, I should do a host show of our music, don't you? I wonder if the affiliates would object to that.
1: I don't think so.
0: I don't think so. All right. Okey-dokey. I don't know how much time we have in this segment. Do we have more than 2 minutes? Governor Sarah Huckabee Sanders, she's in the Oval Office. The media is very upset. The president has banned three of these media sources. Doesn't mean he shut them down. He hasn't turned the IRS on them. Nobody's gone to prison. Nobody's being subpoenaed. You know, this is what past presidents have done. Again, whether you agree with them or not, I'm just giving you context. And here she is and here he is. Cut 22, go.
2: If they want to write him, that's fine. But I don't have to let him into my, into the people's house. Yeah, please.
3: Governor,
2: go ahead.
3: Sure. I think it's hard for you to argue against a free press when you're literally standing in the Oval Office asking questions of the President of the United States. He's been more accessible and easier to talk to than any president in history. Think about the previous administration where he could barely get through a press conference, and yet you have the opportunity to stand here in the Oval Office and ask questions to the leader of the free world. I mean, that's pretty free. And you're standing here asking those questions. I think the president is right to support the First Amendment, but he's also right to ask that you be honest and fair. That's not an unreasonable thing.
2: Well, look at the way you treated Biden. He went a year and a half without having a press conference. A year and a half. And what was the question you asked him most? What is your favorite flavored ice cream? Okay? What? I think you asked him that question once. What ice cream do you like the best? I mean, I heard that question so many times, and he always say, vanilla. That's the good thing. It was very consistent. I'm surprised he got that right. But he'd always say vanilla.
0: Now I'm in the mood for lactose-free ice cream, Mr. Producer. Chocolate. They asked me, it's chocolate. It's always chocolate. Now and then vanilla, but mostly chocolate. Oh, yeah. I don't know what I'd do. Probably lose a good 20 pounds if they didn't come up with these dairy-free so-called milk products. Seriously. It's a weird thing, by the way, lactose intolerance. It mostly occurs in blacks and Jews. And I think that's a fairly obvious reason. Cow's milk and so forth, because neither really had much access to it historically, and your body, you know, reacts to these things and grows for or against these things. But to me, it's been the greatest development since sliced bread. And let me tell you something else. I like sliced bread, too. And don't let my wife hear this. I like white, soft, sliced bread. Do you like that, Mr. Producer? Nothing better. I go to the store and there's 7 grains and 12 grains. Who wants to be crunching down on stuff? Do you want it between your teeth and in your mouth? And I want bread. It's same with peanut butter. Crunchy peanut butter. Who wants crunchy peanut butter? You want peanuts? Eat peanuts. You want peanut butter? All right, you ready? Nothing better than a peanut butter and jelly sandwich on white bread. I love it. And maybe some Ruffles, you know, potato chips. What's wrong with that? Nothing's wrong with that. I like it. So what? I'll be right back.

0: The midterms are almost here, and Republicans could be in deep trouble. Polls show Democrats leading in key races. Tonight, Rob Finnerty on Newsmax reveals the growing threat from the DSA and the radical left. With less than 60 days to go, Finnerty says it's time for the GOP to hit the panic button. The House may go, and control of the Senate is up for grabs. Gas prices, mortgage rates, health care, and out-of-control national debt. Americans are angry. And Newsmax shows you how the progressive left wants total control of Congress. Tallarico, El Sayed, AOC, Bernie Sanders. Finnerty reveals President Trump's secret plan to fight back. Don't miss Finnerty tonight at 8 p.m. Eastern on Newsmax. 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
1: Ding, ding, double, double, ding. 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President Trump in the Oval Office today. And you know, Governor Sarah Huckabee Sanders, she's right when she says, you have access to this man every day, hours every day. He answers every question and so forth. It's kind of hard to say he's against communicating with the press, and the press hates him. We know that. They hate him. They've tried to destroy him. They work with the Democrats. We all know that, and they know it. It's a game. It's a fan dance. And in the Oval Office, he's taking another question, and listen to this one. Cut 23. Go.
2: Mr. President, many leading Democrats have condemned far-left streamer Hassan Piker. What is your take on him, and do you think he's a liability for Democrats?
3: I do. I think he's a terrible liability. I think he's got a power over some of these Democrats, and he'll be voting that way. I mean, he's a communist. There's no question about it. And the Democrats have a lot of communists, and the communists can hold up the party because it only takes a few votes when you have a close election. Well, you'll have a fairly close. I hope the Republicans are going to do well, but it's going to be pretty close. And a group of 3, 4, 5, 10 people can steer a party in a certain direction. That's, you know, both parties. Yeah, no, he's a guy who's his statements are so bad. How a Jewish person could vote for a Democrat is not even, if you think of it, not even believable.
1: I agree with
3: and
1: that.
3: And yet they will. It's amazing. But it is not possible in a world of rationality that somebody who's Jewish, that somebody who's black could vote to be a Democrat, could vote for a Democrat. The things that have been said about different groups of people by them are incredible. And the mainstream Democrats, I know many of them, and I'm friendly with many of them, but they've gone way left because they've had no choice. Not because they don't believe it. They know communism's never worked. They know socialism's never worked. But these people are petrified of the radical left, and he's one of them.
1: Michael Rappaport used to be a lib. Now he's very solid. He may be a Republican even at this point. He's a Trump supporter now, and he's had enough of this, what's going on in New York City. He's been very vocal. He's been on social media. He's been in the press and so forth. Very impressive, as a matter of fact. He's flirting with running for mayor of New York when the time comes again against Mamdani. Here's what he said. He said this today. Cut 24, go.
4: Zoran the Moron is the most divisive mayor in the history of this city by far, and he's only been in business for 8 months. He ran his campaign divisively. He's been divisive every single day since he's been in office. He's lied. He's a con man with a fantastic smile and cute dimples. He lied knowing part of his campaign, one of his main platforms that got all his people going was that he was going to arrest the prime minister of Israel, knowing he couldn't, shouldn't, and wouldn't have any authority to arrest the prime minister of Israel or anybody else from a foreign country. He's a two-bit con man, and he's the most divisive mayor in the city's history. His wife is an anti-Semite. His wife is a racist, and she's a homophobic, and everything he's done from having Khalil Muhammad or Muhammad Khalil in the Gracie Mansion and all the other nonsense that we see every single day, the fact that he's not here and he said he wasn't going to be here with his big smile, I don't support him. I think he's dangerous.
1: So what's important to take away from all this, Mr. and Mrs. America, wherever you may live, anywhere in the country? This battle has been engaged by some very serious people, people who have very serious backgrounds, people who have guts. It's been engaged. It is engaged right now with certain radio hosts, certain podcasters, certain TV hosts. Not enough, for sure. By certain people in sports, athletics, certain people in Hollywood. And I just wanted to give you the motivation to engage too. What's interesting, troubling, is all these people that I've been talking about, they hate America. Tucker Carlson hates America. El Sayed hates America. Piker hates America. Mamdani hates America. The mayor of Dearbornistan hates America. The mayor Patterson hates America. They hate America. It's so true. I've told you this over and over and over again. I even wrote a book called The Democrat Party Hates America, and that was so troubling, so toxic, that some bookstores didn't even put it on their shelves. Oh, we can't do that. Now, they can put all kinds of pornography on there and other stuff, but that book, man, you needed a brown paper bag to even carry it around. It was the thickest book I've ever written. I could have written it twice as thick. But it gives you the chapter and verse of a racist, bigoted, anti-Semitic, anti-Christian, anti-American political party. That doesn't mean all Democrats are that way. Many of you have served in the military and so forth. It's not what I'm talking about. The party, institutionally, that's its history. That's its history. If you choose to be part of it, there's nothing I can do about it. But that's its history. And they do hate America. They're going after AI and data centers because that would put us way ahead of China. And it is the fourth industrial revolution. That's what I've been calling it and it's starting to pick up some steam, the fourth industrial revolution. You know, when I did my first show on A1 data centers about a month or so ago on Fox, nobody was talking about it. They just weren't. Or if they were talking about it, they were joining in the fear-mongering and the complete propaganda operation. And so I decided it was a Saturday or Sunday when I got up in the morning. I said, no, we're going to change that. We're going to change that whole thing. We're going to push back because this is outrageous. This is a technology. This is a moment where we can actually cure cancer, perhaps, or cure Alzheimer's, perhaps, 5 years, 10 years. Who knows? Who knows? We can't know what the future holds, but we know that the capacity for computing, the speed with which data can be accessed and the amount of data is unimaginable. So, of course, is somebody going to create a nuclear bomb? No, somebody's going to create a better wheel. That's right. I'll be right back.
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0: 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You heard that right. 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The fall is here. No, it's almost here, right? 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It's always the day after my birthday. 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My favorite season. 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And if you see a post-purchase survey, please be sure to mention that you heard it on the Mark Levin Show. You heard about Cozy Earth right here. And I'm glad they came to us because I want to make this a household name. You'll see why if you give them a chance. Just give them a chance. Caroline Levin on Fox News. Dems want to destroy America. Cut one, go.
1: In 47 days, every single person watching your program and every single common sense, good, hardworking American across this country has a choice to make. And the 47th president of the United States needs you, and again, every common sense American across the country tonight, to get out and vote, because these are indeed the most important midterm elections in the history of our country. And it is because we are facing a major, massive contrast. America truly is at a crossroads. Do we want to continue to be a country that embraces common sense under President Trump and Republicans, like secure borders, like supporting our police, like the largest middle class tax cuts in American history, which put thousands of dollars back into the pockets of hardworking Americans? Or do we want to be a country that no longer recognizes itself? Because that's what the Democrats want to do. They want to fundamentally not change America. They want to destroy America.
0: Mm-hmm. Absolutely. 100%. You see this ridiculous campaign ad by Jamie Lee Curtis and Robert De Niro and J. Michael Ludwig. That guy used to be great. Now he's a complete disgrace. And others in a video, they're going to defend the Constitution, don't you know? Don't you know? That's right. Rip it apart. Rip it apart. Jam four more Democrats in the Senate. That's right. Get rid of the Electoral College. Pack the Supreme Court so it loses its independence. Becomes a Democrat Party Politburo. They got a zillion plans for defending the Constitution, don't you know? Cut three, go.
2: Hi, I'm Jamie Lee Curtis.
3: Noah Wiley.
4: Robert De Niro.
0: All right, hold on a second. I don't mean to be out of the culture, but I am. I'm not in the culture. I'm in a bubble. I don't care about this culture, the other culture, some guy's culture. No. Who's Noah Wiley, Mr. Producer? You don't know either? I don't know. Who's Noah Wiley? Let's start from the top. And who is Raymond Gerard Estevez? Oh, it's Martin Sheen. Is that sort of like John, what's the comedian's name that I mocked, Mr. Producer? You know what? Your memory's as bad as mine. This is like, what was that movie with the three old guy? I can't remember even that name. Yeah. Anyway, it's John Leibowitz is his real name. But he goes by John, come on now. Stewart. John Stewart. John Leibowitz. John Leibowitz. But he goes by John Stewart, don't you know? At the top, please. Cut three, go.
2: Hi, I'm Jamie Lee Curtis.
3: Noah Wiley.
4: Robert De Niro.
5: J. Michael Ludig.
6: Ramon Gerard Estevez, a.k.a. Martin Sheen.
7: Dr. Isaiah Ike Wilson III, Colonel, United States Army retired.
2: And I do solemnly swear that I will support
8: and defend the Constitution of the United States
9: against all enemies, foreign and domestic.
7: That I will continue to bear true faith and allegiance to the same.
5: And that I take this obligation freely.
6: Without any mental reservation or purpose of evasion.
0: Hold on. Did he just say without any mental reservation? I think he did. It's mental reservation, mental case. That's Ramon Gerard Estevez, a.k.a. Martin Sheen. Go ahead.
2: To affirm my oath to the Constitution.
5: And I hope you will too.
0: You don't take an oath to the Constitution, nitwit. Oh, good Lord. And which constitution, ours or somebody else's? I almost lost my constitution just listening to them, Mr. Producer. And I'm J. Michael Ludig. Now, nobody knows who this guy is. I know who he is. We worked at the court together years and years ago when he was a good guy. But Donald Trump had a way of, you know, some of these people just went nuts. They couldn't handle him. It's hilarious in a sick way. I'm J. Michael Ludig. Well, congratulations. Who are you again? Oh, you. Yeah, sure. I'm Ramon Gerard Estevez. Say what? Oh, Michael Sheen. Yes, I'm taking an oath. No, you're not, Jamie. You think you can get that without mental reservation? Make sure I'm right about that. I'd hate to mock him if I'm incorrect. We'll see if we can do that. We'll be right back.
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3: President Trump says the United States will establish a large military presence in Greenland under a new deal with Denmark. Trump said the agreement reached on Friday would give the U.S. permanent control over security in Greenland and that no U.S. adversary will be allowed to have a military presence or sensitive investments in Greenland without U.S. approval. Trump said the agreement, which will be formally signed at the U.N. next week, addresses all of his concerns and that there will be no cost to the U.S. Forecasters say heavy rain is likely across much of the U.S. as summer winds down. A flood threat is in effect through the weekend from the plains to the East Coast. Thunderstorms are expected from Minneapolis to Grand Rapids, where millions will be subject to flash flooding and travel delays. The flood threat will then shift eastward through Tuesday across the Midwest and to the Northeast. The U.S. Central Command says the military has escorted 1 billion barrels of oil and over 2,000 commercial vessels out of the Persian Gulf in recent months.
4: We've reached this significant milestone while assisting over 2,000 commercial ship transits through the strait by providing coordinated protection. Clearly, momentum is building.
3: CENTCOM Commander Admiral Bradley Cooper praised the efforts of American forces in a video, adding that the U.S. has blocked all Iranian oil exports during that time. Iran's armed forces quickly rejected the claim, calling the remarks false and ridiculous. The White House is poking fun at the Ponzi scheme that Travis Kelce got caught up in a post on X about the news that Kelce had fallen victim to the fraudster accused of stealing $35 million from investors. The White House wrote, "This is why we do what we do." The post continued, "Seems like a good time to re-up the work of the White House task force to eliminate fraud and help protect Americans." The White House added, "It looks like Travis will be the next draft pick to join the fraud task force." The Kansas City Chiefs player was among those reportedly fleeced by Siddharth Jawahar through Swiftark LLC to fund his lavish lifestyle. I'm Rob Martier.
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18: In Lemon Grove on the 125 heading southbound after the 94. That right shoulder is blocked due to a rollover crash and is causing slow traffic from the 8. But good news for drivers in Balboa Park on the 163 heading southbound at El Prado. That crash that was in lanes has been cleared.
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3: Google has disclosed the first known instance of its AI software Gemini carrying out an undirected computer hack. Google said in May its AI model gained unauthorized access to 3 outside systems during a test by either guessing login information or using login credentials it found in a public archive. Google Vice President for Security Engineering said the AI model used computer systems that were part of the test, but said in all 3 cases, it stopped before doing anything further with its access. A new study says the type of sleep you get matters more than you think. A team of researchers from Peking University in China found that more REM sleep was tied to a lower risk of 83 diseases, including heart failure, dementia, Parkinson's, Alzheimer's, and multiple sclerosis. More deep sleep was linked to lower risk of 7 conditions, including type 2 diabetes, major depression, and sleep apnea. REM sleep is when most dreaming happens, while deep sleep is the most restorative stage. The findings also showed that people who get 6 to 8 hours of sleep a night had the lowest chances of developing nearly 70 adverse conditions. It's pumpkin spice season once again. Lisa Taylor has more.
1: Wake me up when September ends.
7: Many across the country have noticed a change in the weather as the nights grow longer. That's because the official start of autumn is this Tuesday. That's when the fall equinox occurs in the northern hemisphere. The Old Farmer's Almanac says the equinox will occur precisely at 8.04 p.m. Eastern Time on Tuesday night. That's the exact moment the sun will cross the celestial equator. I'm Lisa Taylor.
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0: let's have some fun. On a Friday, a glorious, glorious Friday. I hope you are smiling. The week is friggin' over. And no, you can't afford to fill up your car with gas, but we will figure out how to get by one way or another. And as you know, it is, of course, Ask Dr. Jesse Friday. And wow, what a batch of questions. We're going to talk about the old GOP. Are they excited to finally get rid of Trump? We'll talk about the why around all that. When exactly? When did the Democrat Party become the anti-America party? Okay. Someone wants to know why communists don't just keep to themselves if they hate us so much. Why don't you just stay in your own little area? We have all that, food questions, lots of gas price talk. So much more coming up tonight on the world famous Jesse Kelly Show. Let's begin right here. Dr. Sombrero, as someone who has long been wise to the facade of Tom Tillis and Cornyn and that absolutely vile worm, Karl Rove, it's been funny to watch normies start to realize what they've always been. However, the destruction they've wrought is anything but hilarious. I feel certain the GOP is intentionally screwing up and not doing things because they view it as an opportunity to flush away the America First movement, go back to conservatism where they fundraise off Democrat insanity, so on and so. Okay, all right. So I want to address this right now in this way first. You are okay and I'm okay when we notice trends. Trends with certain groups of people. That's human nature. It's always taught as being a bad thing. But if every Japanese person you've ever met in your life was rude to you, or at least the majority of them were, you would probably think, Japanese people are rude, generally rude. By the way, Japanese people are wonderful, but that was just one example. But I want to make sure we're clear on this. Generalizations and noticing certain patterns with certain groups is totally fine. And honestly, it's self-preservation to do that. However, these all-encompassing terms, you should know they're never true. They're never true. And you have probably made all-encompassing things. I know I have. I do it for a living. I know that you've probably maybe said, or maybe you've even thought to yourself, oh, man, black people in America, they're all criminals. Well, that's ridiculous. That's not true at all. Yes, urban black culture in America is disgusting, violent, poverty-stricken, and 13% of the country is black Americans, and yet 50% of the violent crime. It's fine to notice that, but that's not every black person. There are all kinds of wonderful black people out there. My next-door neighbor... There's all kinds of wonderful black people out there. That's an all-encompassing term you have to be aware of. That's not true. There's been, and I'll go off on this in a little while because we got an email about this, all kinds of pushback on the Indian invasion of America with the endless H-1Bs and the fraud and the monkey god statues. And that's a very understandable pushback. I participate in it myself. It's fine if you don't want your country to look like Mumbai. But there are people of Indian descent who are absolutely wonderful, hardworking, anti-communist. That may not be the trend, right? But we do have to acknowledge that does exist. Now, back to your email. Republicans, let's clarify something here. John Cornyn is the enemy and has been the enemy. Tom Tillis is the enemy and has been the enemy. We could go down this list of swamp rat, especially senators in the GOP, who have been the enemy. Karl Rove has been the enemy for years. There's no question about that, and we will talk about those guys. There's no question about that. But maybe I'm just in a good mood on a Friday. I don't remember the last time I have been impressed with this many members of the Republican Party. You know how frustrated I get with the Republican Party and how weak they are and oftentimes complicit, and how many times I bet I spend as much time on this show beating on Republicans as I do Democrats. So I'm that guy, right? We have quite a bench out there. Branton Gill is impressive. Marco Rubio is impressive. J.D. Vance is impressive. Eric Schmidt is impressive. I could go on and on and on down the list. So it's fine that we smack around Republicans in Washington, D.C., and we lament the John Cornyn loser types who are always torpedoing us. We have some solid people right now in the GOP, and the future of our leadership, when you look at the age of these people, looks awfully bright to me. Let me give you some good news. John Cornyn's gone. It's what? What is the date here? September 18th. John Cornyn is gone soon, a matter of months. You'll never hear from him again. Tom Tillis is gone. Bill Cassidy is gone. I don't even have to go through the list of other senators and losers in the House of Representatives who've either been primaried or retired in just the last 10 years. We are shedding the dead weight. It takes time. It takes a lot of time because these people, they refuse to retire. It's difficult to primary them. There's a lot of reasons it takes time. You'll challenge some dirtball in the House of Representatives or the Senate in a primary, or you'll get a primary challenge and it'll fail. And then you'll try again the next time and it'll fail. But then the third time, it just takes time. It takes time to change a political movement into what it's supposed to be. I know the GOP has a long way to go, and I know we still have a bunch of John Cornyn losers there who we still have to primary and get to retire. I know all that. In my opinion, maybe I'm just in a great mood, I think we're making more positive steps in that direction in the last 5 to 10 years than at any point in my 45 years on this planet. I am seeing real boldness, real leadership in the America First movement, and people who message things well. I mean, J.D. Vance, maybe you love or hate J.D. Vance, he is an excellent messenger for the
1: party.
0: There's
1: a lot of good that's been done, but there's a lot of work left to do. Don't give power to the people who cause the problems that we're fixing. Give us another chance, or give us another couple of years to continue to work on the amazing things that we've been doing for the past 2 years. And the second argument I'd make is, even if you don't agree with us on every issue, the other party is consumed by craziness. They're consumed by people who want to steal everything, who want to give the country over to illegal aliens and criminals. They actively brag about it. I mean, I've heard a lot of crazy stuff, guys, over the past, you know, few years in politics. But when I heard somebody running for Congress in New York say that July 4th was about the liberation of Puerto Rico and Palestine, I thought to myself, this person needs to be checked into a mental hospital, not given a seat in Congress.
0: Maybe you love or hate that message. Maybe you love or hate J.D. Vance. That's excellent clarifying messaging. At a time where J.D. Vance, who's not a fool, understands that gas prices mean we're gonna take a bit of a beating, probably. How bad, I don't know, but we're probably gonna take a bit of a beating. J.D. Vance knows that. He's standing up there saying, "Hey, I understand everything's not perfect. I get it. I understand everything's not perfect. Listen, you can't hand the country back to these people." All right, so I don't want to get sidetracked on this. That's that part I wanted to clarify first. We can and should beat on Republicans often because we have to whip these losers into line. That's true. We have good people out there too, and the worst people are retiring or getting primaried. Not all of them, of course. We have a long way to go, but lots of them. Okay, so let's get that out of the way. Now let's go back to this John Cornyn, Karl Rove. You know, the reason I brought this up is Karl Rove said recently that he was going to vote for Democrats in Texas. And John Cornyn, of course, came out today and said basically the same thing. I'm voting Democrats in Texas. And people are looking at this and they're correctly saying, these guys have been snakes forever. They now feel comfortable showing that because they're retiring or got primaried, or maybe they're old and gone, but they've been snakes forever. And yes, it's true. They have lied to themselves. And that lie is this. The lie these people tell themselves is, Once Trump is gone, only two more years, once Trump is gone, they will get the keys to the car again. But they have completely misread the situation. I'll explain in a second. Hang on.
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the Jesse Kelly Show on a Friday and Ask Dr. Jesse Friday as we go through all these questions. And you can email us jesse@jessekellyshow.com. So the Karl Roves of the world, the Mitch McConnells, the John Cornyns, the Tom Tillises. What's their beef? What is it? Well, I actually completely understand where they're coming from. And let me clarify, because you know I hate these people. I understand where they're coming from. Pride. All human beings have it to some extent. I'm not going to act like men are worse than women. You know, I don't do that. But I would probably argue that

hey, man, that car is so sweet. Dude, love your car. But and one of them even dropped this. I hope to get there one day. And you know what? That felt good. Nobody had ever said that to me in my life, certainly about any of my cars. Hey, man, what you got? I hope to get there one day. Well, what is that? That's pride. I would argue that that is an unhealthy thought. Now think about this, back to politics. The Karl Rove types, the John Cornyn types, the Mitch McConnell types, these guys have run the conservative movement for 20 years, 30 years. They have been the management team who decides the who's who and the what's what. Who's going to get endorsed? Who's going to get paid? Who's going to get this gig? Who's going to get that gig? They have run things. So think about them in a private career as the guy who comes up and works his way up from the mailroom. And soon, one day, he's on the board of directors, corner office. He flies first class. Now think about this. After a lifetime of that. Hey, Mitch, we need you to pack up your office. You've been demoted. You're not even going to the next floor down. You know how you're on the top floor now? You're about five floors down. Yeah, you can go ahead, turn in your management badge. You're not managing things anymore here. We don't really value your leadership or your opinion anymore here. Think about, as a man, put yourself in those shoes. Maybe you're a woman, maybe you're a young man, maybe you are one of these guys I'm talking about. Think how that would feel. But look, I'll make it back about me. We got absurdly lucky. I know we don't deserve it, but we have this huge national show now. We started out, it's me and Chris, 7 to 8 o'clock at night on local Houston radio. Now, I'm not dogging on that. That was the opportunity that led to everything else. But 7 to 8, a 1 hour show no one listened to. What if I get that door knocked tonight? Hey, Jesse. Yeah, no more national show. But 7 to 8 o'clock at night, local Houston radio, that's your spot. You think I'd be celebrating tonight? Feeling good? Karl Rove, that type, they have been so insanely powerful, powerful in ways you can't possibly imagine. By the way, I've told this story before about how after I won my primary running for Congress, the GOP just basically abandoned me for 3 weeks while I got beaten up on TV. And eventually, I told you the story about that coming around, but did you know this? Here's one for you. Here's a Karl Rove story for you. During that three-week period, Karl Rove organized with a bunch of billionaires a huge fundraiser in Wyoming during that time. Huge fundraiser for potential GOP candidates. Karl Rove thought I was too hardcore and rescinded my invitation. Hey, should we invite Jesse Kelly? Ooh, hey, he's a little strong on immigration. Nah. Well, that wasn't about me. Karl Rove has been management for the GOP for 20 years. Now, Karl Rove is the laughingstock. Karl Rove, he's been demoted to the point he's writing articles for the Wall Street Journal talking about how excited he is to vote for Democrats because these losers, late in their life when they thought they'd be the CEO, have been sent back to the mailroom. There's a lot of bitterness that comes with that because you get a lot of puffed up pride as you grow older and advance in life. That's a fact. So that's a factor in this. All right, let's move off this other stuff. Someone wants to know why these communists, they hate us. So why don't you all just go live in one spot? Why don't you go there? We'll talk about that. Before we talk about that, I'm going to talk to you about unborn babies. And I'm glad I get to speak to you about unborn babies because unborn babies can't speak. That's what makes abortion so incredibly heartbreaking. That baby is totally defenseless. The only protection that baby

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0: on a fantastic, wonderful, wonderful Friday and Ask Dr. Jesse Friday. Getting back to all these questions. Jesse, look forward to your show every day. Enjoy your take on everything from politics to food. It is sadly obvious that our country is deeply divided in every way. I don't think it's even possible to go back to a united America. My question is this. With the liberal communists hating our country and everything it stands for, why don't they all just go congregate in one area and leave the rest of us alone? They could have their commie, tranny, gay, feminist, welfare-loving, illegal dirtballs all living in harmony with each other. I'd appreciate your insights. You ever heard of that Bible verse? Doesn't matter if you go to church or not. But you ever heard that Bible verse talking about the devil, talking about Lucifer and what he does? He prowls around. He roams around looking to what? Steal, kill, and destroy. Now, why? He's obviously incredibly powerful for now. Why don't you just leave everybody alone? And shoot, I'll tell you what, I've had this thought. If God has cast you out and you're doomed to hell for all eternity, why don't you try to make amends? Instead of prowling around the earth trying to destroy everything, why not you make a little visit up to the big man and say, hey, my bad. Could we patch this whole thing up, big guy? Why not do that? Well, here's why. Because evil is real and good people have such a difficult time understanding how evil people think, how evil thinks. You, when you see something wonderful, pick maybe you're into art, maybe it's a beautiful painting, maybe you like nature. I love being in nature. I told you we were just in the mountains. I love being in the mountains and we're sitting up in the mountains in Slovenia and we're looking at this green lake and we're hiked up to the top of it. And I'm sitting up there and it was so beautiful. I had a moment where I just thanked God for it. I'm like, you gave us a beautiful earth. Thank you. Thank you. Now think about this. Whatever your gaze rests upon, maybe it's a woman and she's so beautiful. Maybe it's a dude, whatever. Whatever it's on, you know what didn't occur to me when I was sitting on top of that mountain in Slovenia looking down at the lake and the Alps and everything else? How can I ruin this? I wish I could wreck these mountains. That lake, oh, it's so green and beautiful. I wish I could put trash inside of it. Obviously, that's a thought that never even crossed my mind. Decent, normal people don't think like that. They don't think like that. And because they don't think like that, decent, normal people have such a difficult time understanding those who do. The communists would never in a million years just isolate himself to some blue area where he rules everything, because the communist is a religious zealot and their religion believes in destroying everything good. This really, you could tie this clear back to Marx if we wanted to go full out history nerd on all this, but it would be Marx and Engels and everyone else who's written about it ever since. They speak all the time about the fact that they think the world itself is bad. The structures, the governments, the institutions, the church, the schools, the whatever, everything out there that we have right now, they believe is bad and wrong and evil. Therefore, they believe it must be blown up in order to get to whatever point they want to get to, whatever stupid communist utopia they want to get to. They don't drive by that beautiful painting and say to themselves, that's beautiful. They think I should throw paint on that. They don't look, that feminist hag doesn't look at that beautiful woman and say, wow, she's gorgeous. I look like that. You know what she says? I wish she was fat and ugly. I wish she would shave her head. put a bunch of pits in her face. That'll destroy that beauty. The destruction is part of the religion. They cannot and will not ever be passive. And here's the problem with this, is we by nature are. You know how I've been joking, it's been this long-running gag on the show, at least for a few weeks, about starting my own island country, and we've been talking about the food and the defenses. It's just kind of a goofy thing that I genuinely do think about, though. I hope you don't think that was just something I did for radio. I was sitting at home daydreaming about it, and I'm just dumb enough to bring it to you on the radio. Now, why? Why is that something that even crossed my mind? Because I want to just be left alone by all these circus freaks who surround me now in society, and I want to isolate myself on a private island where it's just you and me and people who think like us and clean streets and no crime and good schools and happy people. And that's what I want. And so what do? I dream about this utopia I may find one day where I can create that. The communist doesn't think like that at all. People like you and me, we dream about getting that private island so we can be away from it all. The communist has no desire for that island. Why? There's nothing there. I look at that island and I think to myself, I could build a beautiful society there. The communist looks and sees empty jungle and he says, there's nothing to destroy there. Oh, but look at that place. Look at America. Now that's a place where we can do some freaking damage. It's how they think. They think globally. You know what? Here's a good example. This is Paula Devlin. She's one of the Lindsey Clancy crazy jurists who was trying to let that woman off for butchering her kids. Listen to how she thinks.
1: We knew that this was a turning point. And this would be something that could change something to make it better for other women in the future, for other families. You know, justice for those children is this never happening again.
0: That's a woman who sees herself as part of a higher cause. And that's a woman who will destroy everything in her path in pursuit of that higher cause. That woman would have let that vicious, evil monster who slaughtered her children after planning it out, that juror would have let that woman off scot-free and slept like a freaking baby that night knowing she did it. Now, normal people can't wrap their heads around that. And I'm almost glad you can't. That's why we have these talks. The communist will never leave you alone. And we have to change our nature. I've talked about this many times before, because you cannot live and let live your way out of communism. You can't go buy your private island and get away from communism. You have to treat communists with aggression. You have to match their aggression. You have to go after the things they hold dear, and you have to take them apart. I mentioned the Trump administration going after the patronage network of communists in this country, tearing apart these NGOs and nonprofits and digging into all this fraud stuff. That is how it must be done. You can't sit back and say, that's bad. That's illegal. It doesn't work that way. You have to arrest communists for their crimes and throw them in prison. When they've taken institutions, you have to take them back or destroy the institution itself. We cannot passively defeat these people. All right? We'll be back.
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0: It is the Jesse Kelly Show on a fantastic, wonderful Friday. Remember, you can email us jesse@jessekellyshow.com. So we were talking about the island, and degenerate producer Corey had an amazing idea. As long as we're going off on this, let's go ahead and tackle it. If you're watching, if you actually watch me do the radio show, you may notice that I'm wearing a shirt. This is a shirt that says Pickleball Legend on the front of it. Now back to the island. Obviously, as you can imagine, there are going to be some immigration restrictions on the Republic of Jesse. Unbelievable immigration restrictions. And I'll tell you this, if you are a newcomer, in the rare cases we allow you in, you better mind your P's and Q's, Jack, or you are gone. And not only that, I'll take it a step even further. The next generation, your children, they better mind their P's and Q's. If we welcome you into the Republic of Jesse, and let's say you've been there for 5-10 years, you have a kid, that kid goes out there and robs a store, I'll deport the whole family, all of you, gone. That's how important, that's how on your best behavior that you have to be. Now, this is where degenerate producer Corey came up with a great idea. If someone has been marked for deportation, Corey believes it would be appropriate to do sort of a trial by combat type thing to see if they are in fact allowed to stay. Only the trial is this. That person and me, one-on-one, pickleball. One game of pickleball. If I win, you're gone. If you lose, you can stay. I like this because this will cement in the mind of the population that their leader is a warrior who's willing to fight on their behalf. I like where your head's at, Corey. I'll tell you something else. I mean this all the way. We will only have Pure Talk on the island. There will be no big wireless companies on the island because I already told you my thoughts about hiring foreigners and things like that. I will only allow Pure Talk. So you better switch your Pure Talk phone, switch to Pure Talk right now if you want to be allowed in the island. Otherwise, you're not going to have cell service whatsoever. Pure Talk hires Americans. We're going to go ahead and bring in the guy who runs Pure Talk. He's going to want to live in on our island too. Vietnam veteran. You understand how it is. He's going to run things around there. In fact, we may have to have him run a lot of things. And he's going to continue to hire Americans who speak English. That's what Pure Talk does now. You want to switch? Save a bunch of money? Switch to the company, the only company that gets cell phone service on our island? Dial #250 and say Jesse Kelly. #250, say Jesse Kelly. Hey, Jesse, on one of last week's shows, you played a recording of Trump answering a reporter about gas prices. Trump's reply was, they want it this way, referring to high prices until after the midterms. Who do you think are the they Trump was referring to? All right, I did hear him say that. Hey, Chris, grab that sound bite if you don't mind. It's the sound, like I admit, the sound was a little rough because Trump, to his credit, is the most accessible president ever. He's always meeting the press wherever he is and answering questions. He does this oftentimes while standing out in front of a big jumbo jet. All right. So this is one of those cases where he's standing out in front of the jumbo jet talking about oil prices. Chris has it. Here's what he says. Listen to this.
1: Shortly, but right after the election, because they'd like to have it that way. But right after the election, oil prices are going to be tumbling downward.
0: All right. I actually heard that the first time. I didn't comment on it, but it's an interesting comment, isn't it? Gas prices are going to be coming down after the midterms. Look, they're going to stay high until the midterms because they want it that way. But after the midterms, they'll come back down. All right. So here's who the they is. It's Iran. Now, don't get me wrong. The Democrats want it that way, too. All the Democrats are campaigning on high gas prices because, as I've said, it's the ultimate election mover. If gas prices are too high, you're going to get crushed. So they're doing the only smart thing. We'd be doing the same thing, campaigning on high gas prices. Democrats want those prices to remain high. Not as bad as Iran wants those prices to stay high. I have believed for a long time, and I've told you this before, I think Iran, their leadership, I think they made a decision. Obviously, they cannot defeat the United States of America militarily, but they don't necessarily have to. They have to disrupt shipping enough in the Strait of Hormuz, wreck the global oil supply, and then they know American sanctions and things like that are going to come down. Then you just hang on until after November. We forget how in tune to American politics all of our enemies are across the globe. China knows American politics. Russia knows American politics. Iran knows American politics. When I sit here and I tell you that gas prices determine elections, please know that all the leadership in Iran knows that too. They have always looked at that Strait of Hormuz and their ability to close it, at least somewhat. They have always looked at that as their ace in the hole. You can't come at us or we'll close the strait. You want me to close the strait? That's 20% of the world's oil. Do you want me to close the strait? I'll close the strait. They've always looked at it that way. Well, we coordinated with Israel and we dropped bombs on the Ayatollah. We killed their leader. Look, it's not like I love the dirtball. I'm glad he's dead, but the United States of America killed the leader of Iran. Of course they're going to close the strait in response to that. You can't allow another country to come over and kill your leader. And now that they've gotten the strait where it is, now that we're staring $7 a gallon diesel in the face, Iran is not going to make a deal. I promise you, Iran is not going to make any kind of a deal before the November elections. And I don't care how many people in the Trump administration come out and say they want to make a deal, they're about to make a deal, they want to make a deal. Nope. Iran has every intention of stringing us along until November, driving those prices up as high as humanly possible. And Iran wants that because Iran understands the American people are going to lay that at the feet of Donald Trump, and they're going to strip him of at least some political power. So now think about this, not to be a doomsdayer. I don't think this is going to happen, but it could. Think about this. What if these prices go up high enough? I mentioned $7 a gallon diesel. What if it's $8? What if it's $9? What if it's $10? We're talking, that is an instant recession, economic devastation. What if prices are high enough by November? The Democrats take the House and the Senate with a little bit of a cushion. If that happens, Donald Trump is going to be removed from office. They'll impeach him in the House, but then you have to get the Senate or whatever. I think they'll cobble together enough votes if that happens and remove him. What a chess move that would be from Iran. That's the they he was talking about. They want to wait till after the midterms. Trump knows this is true. Iran's waiting. If they even do want to make a deal, which I don't know about, they ain't making one before election night. I promise you that. We'll probably wake up the next day, they'll sign a deal. Anyway, we still have 2 hours. Hang on.

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7: Reporters for CNN, MS Now, and Politico had their credentials confiscated while being turned away from the White House today. The move comes a day after President Trump said he was barring the outlets because of their constant fake news reporting. MS Now was the first to confirm the badges carried by its journalists didn't work this morning when they tried to enter the White House grounds. Multiple news organizations and free speech groups quickly denounced the ban and cited the constitutional right to freedom of the press. The U.S. will be placing more sanctions on Russia over its war with Ukraine. President Trump on Friday signed a bill called the Lindsey O. Graham Sanctioning Russia and Iran Act of 2026. It also allows Trump to impose tariffs on countries that are within the top five purchasers of Russian oil, including China and India. California public health officials are warning about possible measles exposure across multiple counties after an infected passenger traveled across the country on trains and buses. Lisa Carton reports.
8: The California Department of Public Health said the unvaccinated passenger traveled through the state using Amtrak trains and thruway buses. Exposure likely happened in Alameda, Butte, Kern, Los Angeles, Sacramento, and San Joaquin counties. The passenger arrived in California from an Amtrak train to Los Angeles on September 10th. After arriving in L.A., they took a route to Bakersfield and then went to Stockton, Oroville, Sacramento, and Emeryville before leaving the state for Denver on September 14th. I'm Lisa Carton.
7: Scientists have discovered an enormous crater on the moon that's bigger than the Roman Colosseum. A study published in Science Advances says the crater measures about 728 feet across and 141 feet deep and was created sometime between April 11th and May 22nd, 2024. A NASA blog says researchers believe a fragment of an asteroid or a comet, possibly the size of a 3 to 6 story building, hit the lunar surface and created the crater. I'm Rob Martin.
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10: In East Lake on the 125 heading southbound, the off ramp to East H Street is partially blocked due to a stall. And in Carlsbad, you're going to run into some slow traffic on the 5 heading northbound between Tamarack Avenue and Oceanside Boulevard.
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7: The U.S. Central Command says the military has escorted 1 billion barrels of oil and over 2,000 commercial vessels out of the Persian Gulf in recent months. The announcement was made today by CENTCOM leader Admiral Brad Cooper in a video. U.S. forces use air and naval assets to protect tankers while targeting Iran's ability to attack commercial shipping. Carrot Top is reportedly in a Las Vegas hospital after an attempted suicide. Jim Forbes has the latest.
17: TMZ says the Las Vegas comedian, whose real name is Scott Thompson, attempted suicide Friday and was rushed to a local hospital. The report says his Friday night show at the Luxor was canceled as a result. His representative told TMZ that, quote, Mr. Thompson is recovering in the hospital and is receiving the care and support he needs, and that his family and those closest to him, quote, respectfully ask for privacy. The 61-year-old Thompson is known for his signature long red hair and prop comedy and has the longest-running show in Las Vegas. I'm Jim Forbes.
7: A Manhattan judge says no to an MTA plan to allow subway station token booths to go unstaffed under certain circumstances. Larry Kofsky reports.
20: The policy announced in January called for leaving token booths locked and unstaffed for an 8-hour shift if the scheduled agent either called out sick or was on vacation. Gothamist reports the Transport Workers Union sued, saying the policy discriminated against riders with disabilities and amounted to unlawfully limiting access to the subway. The judge agreed, adding that the MTA also failed to hold a required public hearing before implementing the policy. I'm Larry Kofsky.
7: It's time to break out the pumpkin spice. Many across the country have noticed a change in the weather as nights grow longer. That's because the official start of autumn is this Tuesday. That's when the fall equinox occurs in the Northern Hemisphere. The Old Farmer's Almanac says the equinox will occur at 8.04 p.m. Eastern Time on Tuesday night. I'm Rob Martier.
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0: Jesse Kelly Show. Another hour of the Jesse Kelly Show on a wonderful Friday, an Ask Dr. Jesse Friday. And we have to talk about Dome this hour. We have to talk about Laughlin, Nevada. Sorry. Robots. Are we all going to get one? Somebody wants to know, how do I deal with this group of liberal commie nutbag hags? Do I scream? Do I walk away? All that, so much more coming up in the second hour of the Jesse Kelly Show. I want to just do something really quickly. Don't ever forget. Don't ever forget the communists in the United States of America. They can and have taken over so many institutions. They can gain so much influence. They can do so much damage. There's no question about it. But they can never, ever make this place Cambodia like they want to until they take your guns away. It is, if you could hook these people up to a lie detector test, it is all, every one of them, it's their number one issue. Did you know that? They don't advertise that, but every single one of them, because they know what I just said is true. I've used the analogy before that it's like trying to climb Mount Everest and making your way all the way to the top. You're 100 feet away from the summit, and there's a gigantic wall that pops up in front of you, and you can't get over it or around it. That's what they think when they look out at all the millions of Americans who have guns and ammunition, because communists want to hurt you. They want the freedom to hurt you. They want to throw you in prison. Remember, they would have ripped your kids out of your arms during COVID for not vaccinating them. These are inherently violent people who dream about hurting you. And they know here in America, we are so armed, there are limits to how much they can do that. Sometimes they come out and say it.
1: Well, what is to stop, given the precedents that Donald Trump is setting, what is to stop a Democratic, a Governor Pritzker, a Governor Newsom to say, you know, we have a gun crisis in America, just as legitimate on the facts arguments as a crime crisis, and say, we're going to send the National Guard into states to go get their guns.
0: They can't help it. And by the way, that would just result in National Guard troops getting shot all over the place. They would stop that quickly. But they all dream about that. They all celebrate when there's another mass shooting. They celebrate. I've told you that. They're not sad. Sometimes they pretend to be sad, but most of the time they can hardly hide. They can't contain their glee as they run to the television, as they run to social media, as people are dead and dying and say, get the guns. We got to get guns. We got to get guns out of this country. And it's not about stopping mass shootings. It's about stopping you. Don't forget how evil these people are. Don't give them power again. Hey, Jesse, how concerned are you about Kamala running again in 2028 and potentially succeeding in becoming president? Do you think people will fall for it next time around because of the cost of living? All right, so I have to go back on something that I had previously said. One of my lamer predictions I've made on the show. A while back, in the wake of Kamala Harris getting blown out in that election, I said that I'm not sure she's going to run again. I don't think she's going to run again. And my justification for that was this. The donor network that funds the Democrat Party, when they finally kicked Joe Biden out and installed Dome as the nominee, that donor network ponied up $2 billion and threw it behind Dome. Then, of course, she loses. You already know the story. She goes on. She loses. Well, there was, and we know this, there was anger in that donor network, and a lot of it, feeling like she was a crappy candidate, didn't do this, didn't do that, feeling like that $2 billion was wasted on Dome. And never forget how influential donors are in politics. Democrat and Republican, same thing. Very, very influential. I thought to myself, I'm not sure if she goes again. She's young enough. I understand she's not young, but I think she's 60. She's young enough to maybe sit out an election cycle, let all that anger subside. then come riding in on a white horse like the savior of the Democrat Party 4 years from now, running 2032. I'm Dome and I'm back. But I'm almost positive I was wrong about that prediction, and here's why. To earn the nomination of your party for president of the United States of America is extremely difficult. To become president, it's a two-step process. Win the primary, win the general, right? Breaking news, it's a two-step process. I don't know if you know this.
2: It's Journalist Jesse.
0: It's a two-step process to become president. If you could be handed the nomination without too much fuss, you just got 50% of your way to where you want to go. That means the presumptive nominee always runs. Always runs. If there's polling, consistent polling, whether you're a Republican or Democrat, leading up to primary season, showing you not only ahead, but pretty comfortably ahead, people don't turn that down. Now, what else do we know about Dome? We know this is a nakedly ambitious woman. That her entire history, every bit of it, shows naked ambition. That's why she did so many of the things she did to get ahead in politics. This is one of those people, one of those ladder-climbing people who would knife her own mother if it meant a promotion for this or a promotion for that. Now, do you think at her relatively young age, she's just going to sit out a presidential run when she's pulling ahead in every poll? And by the way, probably more important than the polls, I saw James Clyburn. James Clyburn, a lot of people who aren't political nerds don't know him. He's a Democrat congressman from South Carolina. He's a black dude. But that last part is actually the most important part. He's incredibly influential in the black community as far as rallying votes. When Joe Biden was installed as the nominee, or when they were trying to install him as the nominee, you may think to yourself, I bet they met with George Soros, and maybe they did. I can't confirm that, but here's what I can confirm. They went and met with James Clyburn. Hey, James, it's Joe Biden. I need your help. I need the black vote. James Clyburn came out. I don't have the audio of it. I saw it, and I should have pulled the audio for the show. And so I'm going to have to paraphrase everything he said, but it was outside walking, and a reporter was asking him about Dome running again or whatnot, and he gave an answer again. I'm not even really probably going to paraphrase it. He gave an answer that basically said, why wouldn't she run again? It's the voters who screwed up, not Kamala Harris. Why wouldn't she run again? So if Dome is pulling ahead of everyone else in the primary, and she already is, and Dome has the blessing of James Clyburn, Dome might be unstoppable. What, you have it, Chris? Oh, Chris thinks he has it. Go ahead, just play it.
3: Hey, I wanted to ask you, like, I knew about you before I got here as the kingmaker.
4: Oh, yeah?
3: Oh, yeah, the Democratic kingmaker and queenmaker.
4: I don't know about that.
3: Really?
4: No.
3: You're not that anymore?
4: No, you better not read it. Believe everything you read.
3: No, I still believe it's true.
4: I certainly don't.
3: You don't believe it's true?
4: No.
3: I wanted to ask about Kamala Harris.
4: What about her?
3: She's hinting she'll run again.
4: Oh, I don't know. I have not discussed that with her.
3: Do you think it would be a good idea for Democrats to renominate her and have her run again? Or have we made that mistake once before and it won't work out?
4: Who said that was a mistake?
3: Well, I mean, it didn't work out.
4: I lost three times before I got elected. I think the voters made the mistake, not me.
0: Does that sound like a man who's out on Kamala Harris, or does that sound like a man who's ready to jump behind her once again? Chris, why do you have to make faces? There's no need to make faces. Chris, Jewish producer Chris, is so immature. Anyway, yeah, I think she's going to run again. I think I was wrong when I made that dumb prediction that she wasn't going to. I think she's going to run again. And if you were betting, I mean, I don't know the mind of the Democrat voter, but if you were a betting person, you'd probably bet on her. But that brings me to the, can she win? I would have to know how bad things are economically to know the answer to that question. For me, it's almost beyond comprehension that the American people would have that idiot run the United States of America. Surely that wouldn't happen, right? That couldn't happen. But if, and I hope this isn't the case, if there is widespread economic devastation out there, anything can happen. Everybody is vulnerable. It gets, you get into very dangerous times when that happens. So there you go. Sleep well on that. That's why we have to work hard to make sure it doesn't happen. And in order to get the energy to do that, you need to get some natural herbal supplements from Jock. You'll be feeling good all the time, ready to knock on doors, get out the vote. We are going to have to start putting our noses to the ground for 2028 about 5 minutes after this midterm election, because there is a chance we are facing political headwinds too. Let's hope we're not, but there's a chance that that's coming. So get your T levels up, gentlemen. That way you feel like getting up and going out and making things happen with boldness. And to do that, you don't need a needle in your arm. You don't want a needle in your arm. You want to handle this naturally. The estrogen in the water is attacking your testosterone, a male vitality stack from Chalk. It'll get that jack back up through the roof. Ladies, they got stuff for you too. You want to have great energy all the time, ready to cook dinner and do laundry and stuff? C-H-O-Q. 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We'll be back.
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Hey, Jesse, I don't know if you've ever been to Laughlin, Nevada. 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First, I'll get to Las Vegas in a moment. I have been to Laughlin, Nevada. We had a Marine Corps ball, one of our Marine Corps balls in Laughlin, Nevada. You know that? Now, you might not be aware of the Marine Corps ball.

It's, we're going to lower your taxes. We had a guy give a speech during our ball, and he killed all kinds of Viet Cong with his E-tool during the Vietnam War. The E-tool is your little short shovel. This dude had multiple kills with an E-tool in Vietnam, and he got up giving a speech talking about it. The roof was coming off the place. It was sweet. Anyway, go to a Marine Corps ball. Now, back to Las Vegas. So, I've been to Vegas 5 times, maybe more. Between 5 and 10 times I've been to Las Vegas in my life. My main times I went to Las Vegas was, surprise, surprise, I was in the Marines. And it was about, if I remember right, I think it was about a 4-hour drive, 4 or 5-hour drive from our base. So if you had a 3-day weekend, a 4-day weekend, we called those 72s or 96s, don't worry about it. But if you had a 3 or 4-day weekend, you would go to Las Vegas. I've told you many times my gambling story. When I was 20, I got a fake ID. Kids, don't do that. You don't want to be like me. When I was 20, I got a fake ID, took the $600 in my name and went with all my Marine Corps brothers into Las Vegas. Never gambled before in my life. Sat down at the blackjack tables, and by the time I walked out to my car the next day, I did not have a penny. Basically, the story stresses Jewish producer Chris out to this day. It basically ruined gambling for me in any significant way for the rest of my life. All right, anyway. But we would, on occasion, if we had the time, go down to Las Vegas. You can imagine what a good time that would be for a bunch of young idiot Marines. You can get affordable food there. It was a good time, right? I have not stepped foot in Las Vegas in 15 years. 15 years. Because, like I said, I'm not a nightclub guy. I know you're going to find that surprise. I'm not a nightclub guy. I'm not a big gambler. I do like comedy shows, so I know there's that. But I just don't understand why I would go to Las Vegas. Well, in a couple months, I'm going to Las Vegas. It's just a one-day thing. Don't worry. I won't be gone long. In a couple months, I'm going to Las Vegas. I don't think I want to. What, Chris? What? Chris said there's plenty of shows and acts we can watch. I know, and I'm going to find a show. But I heard, now this is just what I heard. 15 years is a long time, buddy. I heard the whole place smells like weed now. I heard it's really, really bad. And look, you do whatever you do in your own life. That's your business. But like New York City is ruined by this smell. It's freaking everywhere. It smells like a skunk is trailing behind you all over the place. I heard the whole place smells like weed. I heard the customer service has gone downhill. I'm not going to be sitting there in a James Bond tux at the baccarat table. That's not who I am. I'm, like I said, I'm not going to nightclubs. I'm old. I don't want to go. That I want to see it again, but I'm not that guy anymore. I'm old and boring now. That was for 20-year-old idiot Jesse. I feel like Las Vegas is not for me. I think I'm going to get out of it. What, Chris? Chris said the problem is the mob doesn't run Vegas anymore. Well, that's something, though. Funny you brought that up. When they were trying to talk me into going, they said Vegas has a mob museum that's supposed to be super cool. And apparently there's a steakhouse there called the Golden Steer. I don't know anything about it. But what I do know is it was one of the mob-run steakhouses in Las Vegas. And my buddies who have been said there's a secret entrance in the back the mob used to use, and they'll show it to you in the restaurant. Now, that I might do. That I might do. That would be cool. I've always wanted a secret entrance, Chris. And I've also wanted a good producer for a long time. Will that ever happen? 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

0: It is the Jesse Kelly Show on a wonderful Friday. Remember, if you miss any part of the show, you can download the whole thing. iHeart, Spotify, iTunes. Hey, Jesse, unfortunately, I have to be around a lot of liberal white women in a group setting. I usually just change the subject or walk away when they start talking about their craziness. But I do want to be that person that speaks my mind if they are going to. How can I manage to be that person to stand up to them? My mindset has been it's not worth the headache because they're too dumb to even understand what they're saying. So why beat a dead horse? What say you? All right. So I do have some advice, and this is from a lady. This advice is probably better for ladies, but it's most definitely applicable to men. Communists are in a cult. They are cult members. You are dealing with cult members. Cult members believe all sorts of things that are not true at all, but they've been programmed by the cult leaders. Therefore, they believe those things. Now, you know what absolutely does not work? If you have a loved one, sister, mom, brother, it's part of a cult, you know what won't work? Sitting them down for one cup of coffee and explaining to them that the moon is not beaming things into their brain. That's not factually correct. If you think you're going to sit down with that cult member and have one conversation with them and have the light bulb go on, you are going to be frustrated beyond belief because that's not how it works. Human beings who have been programmed with a certain way of thinking for long enough, if that programming goes deep enough, have to be deprogrammed slowly. Similar to a heroin addict who's been using 3 times a day for 15 years. Even a doctor would not just cut that person off from heroin immediately because it would probably kill them. It has to happen slowly, slowly back them out of it. When you are around groups of communists, they are herd animals. They are also vicious. They love an opportunity to pounce on anybody who strays from communist doctrine. And in those moments, it can be tempting to do 2 things. Say nothing. Hey, keep my head down and my mouth shut. Or get really loud and offensive right in their face and tell them all where to shove it. I would argue that most of the time, you need to go somewhere in between those 2 answers. Meaning, all your harpy coworkers, they're all gathered around the coffee machine, screaming about Donald Trump or something like that. Screaming about the Lindsey Clancy trial. Why don't you just drop a little nugget out there every now and then? Not much. Doesn't even have to be aggressive. You know what works great? Questions. Just ask a question. One of those questions that you know will kind of tear apart their worldview. Ask them that question. Just throw it out there. You could even ask it totally innocently. Oh, but what do you think about this? And just let it percolate in their mind a little bit. I know it doesn't sound like much. That's how you get communists to wake up. I know many former communists, and they have all said it took time. They started to notice this and notice that, and someone said something to them. They couldn't let it go. They were brewing on that something. That question you ask, that commie hag you work with, you may never find out that person brewed on that question for 5 years and finally woke up and started voting Republican and turned into the most hardcore anti-communist. And it was your question that was rattling around in her infantile brain the entire time because you asked it. Don't stay silent. Don't yell and scream unless it calls for it. Just drop a little nuggy out there every now and then. A little question. What, Chris? What is your problem? You don't like nuggies? I do. Did I tell you, Chris, about McDonald's in Slovenia? Bob was so upset. The McDonald's was fantastic. So we get there. Get this. We get there, and I'm starving. It's been crappy airplane food. I'm starving. We walk out of the airport, getting in a cab, and I see an advertisement for McDonald's right off the bat. And I tell Op, hey, can we stop by and maybe get a quick burger on the way? And immediately, as you can imagine, she throws a fit. No, we just got to this place. We're in Europe. You're not eating McDonald's, so on and so forth. I kid you not, Chris. We get in the car and start driving. The driver tells us, hey, Americans, huh? I tell you the same thing I tell all Americans. You have to try McDonald's here. Kid you not, Chris. She looked like she had steam coming out of her ears. It was delicious. Hey, Jesse, let me see if I have this right. Elon Musk is getting ready to sell robots to the public. Robots equipped with an intelligence greater than any human that's ever lived. What can go wrong? First, let's slow down on this. Robots are going to be smarter than humans. AI is going to be smarter than humans. All these robots and computer programs, they require human thinking injected into them before they can ever produce anything. AI is not original thought. AI, you know what it is? It's a gigantic net. It's a net that grabs huge quantities of information written by human beings and then sorts all that out and basically looks like it's thinking. That's what AI is. We are not going to have robots running the world. Clearly, robots are going to have some sort of a role in society, but I'm a little skeptical on that too. Remember that midlife crisis car I told you about, that Mercedes I bought? Don't get me wrong, was blessed to have it, was a lot of fun to drive. You know what the worst part of that freaking car was? It was basically a computer with wheels. When you started the car, get this, you know how annoying this is? When you started the car, you had to put your finger on a fingerprint scanner that would then log you into the car with all your settings on there. Oh, did you think that that worked every time? Oh, sorry, is my finger sweaty? Oh, my finger's not sweaty, but look at that. The computer system is having to do an update and a software update, and I just want to put the car in drive and drive down to McDonald's and get a double quarter pounder with cheese, but here I am sitting in my driveway waiting for my car to boot up. Now, that's an advanced Mercedes. Do you think all this robot stuff is going to go off without a hitch? Technology breaks all the time. There's a new problem with technology all the time. I know we have this panel for our immigration system at the house, our irrigation system in the house, our sprinkler system at the house. We have this panel, this digital panel for it where you set the, you know, so many times a day and things like that. Yeah. Lasted less than 2 years. $500 to replace it. $500. This panel, it's like the size of your smartphone. $500 freaking. Technology sucks. And I know I say that acknowledging that we're blessed to live in such a technologically advanced time as we are. I really know that. I know the conveniences it brings. I am skeptical on just how much robots are going to take over. This crap breaks all the time. And no matter how many advances there are, they don't seem to ever advance to the point where the crap doesn't break. It's a fact. Let's move on. Let's talk about these gas prices. Are people going to vote for that? What about the president being required to get a cognitive test? All that? Do I flush a public toilet with my foot? And so much more. Hanging on.
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3: Steve.

0: It is the Jesse Kelly Show on a wonderful, fantastic Friday, and Ask Dr. Jesse Friday. Let's get back to him because there's a lot of them. Jesse, I'm seeing this all over, quote, vote for communists because gas prices are too high. Yeah, let's do that, and gas prices will be more than double. So, all right. Let's talk for a second. Because I'm seeing a couple things that are not good for our side. Messaging matters. It does. Messaging matters. I kind of wish it didn't. I wish people could just think through things and things like that. But messaging matters. The messaging in your TV commercial, advertising your plumbing business, it matters. Political messaging matters. How are you messaging something? It's really, really important. It drives things into the minds of voters, and it can sour them on you or make them think, oh, that doesn't sound that bad. All right, messaging really, really matters. Now let's take that, set that aside for a second. Let's focus for about 5 seconds on something we talked about a lot because we don't need to belabor the point. Gas prices are a better indicator of electoral losses than any other poll number in existence. If they are high enough, the party in power is going to take a vicious beating because they are so woven into every single person's life and budget. Period. End of story. Gas prices matter a lot. All right. Now, set that aside. That brings us to the messaging. It is good messaging to say, hey, Democrats are going to make it worse. Remember, Democrats are crazy. We are trying to fix the problem. This is good messaging.
1: There's a lot of good that's been done, but there's a lot of work left to do. Don't give power to the people who cause the problems that we're fixing. Give us another chance or give us another couple of years to continue to work on the amazing things that we've been doing for the past 2 years. And the second argument I'd make is, even if you don't agree with us on every issue, the other party is consumed by craziness. They're consumed by people who want to steal everything, who want to give the country over to illegal aliens and criminals. They actively brag about it. I mean, I've heard a lot of crazy stuff, guys, over the past, few.
0: That's really good messaging. You know what's absolutely terrible messaging. I have seen it from multiple people in the Trump administration, including Trump himself, and I've seen it from various hardcore pro-Trump pundits. And I'm begging all of them, Trump too, stop saying this. Please stop telling people gas prices are no big deal. Stop telling people quit something along the lines of quit whining about it. Stop telling people you shouldn't care about that because Iran getting a nuke is more important. What all these things do is what they do. They tell somebody who's concerned about gas prices that you don't give a crap. Even if you mean those things, even if you meant what you said, even if you're accurate with what you said, when you say that stuff, it tells me, hey, I'm not making ends meet. I can't even fill up my truck and you don't even care. Quit whining, nuclear. That is terrible, terrible messaging. No. No more of that. You should be willing to pay more for gas. No more of that. I saw someone, I forget who it was, in the Trump administration, came out and basically said, you should be willing to pay more for gas. It's worth it to get to Iran. I'm a patriot, aren't you? Oh my gosh. No. Let's not do that. We already know gas prices are going to hurt us. Our message needs to be, this is what we've done for you. And what have we done? What have we gotten? Great fraud stuff.
1: So we're going to suspend about 870,000 people from being able to access these funds in the future and from being able to borrow money from the American taxpayer. If you screwed the American taxpayer, the federal government is now going to say, you're cut off, no more, you shouldn't be applying anymore, and if you do apply, you're no longer able to get those benefits. Pretty common sense.
0: We can not only cut off the fraud, while we're cutting off the fraud, we can remind people that when Democrats are in power, they steal everything they can get their hands on.
2: Roughly $20 billion of your tax dollars were parked at an outside financial institution by the Biden EPA. This scheme was the first of its kind in EPA history, and it was purposefully designed to obligate all of the money in a rush job with reduced oversight. Even further, this pot of $20 billion was awarded to just eight entities that were then responsible for doling out your money to NGOs and others at their discretion with far less transparency. Just under $7 billion was sent to one entity called the Climate United Fund.
0: Remind people that you are tackling the fraud, and most of it, almost all of it, is Democrat fraud. Remind people, if you give Democrats power again, they'll steal from you. Remind people that Democrats are the party of foreigners now. That the Democrats will come right out and tell you foreigners are better than Americans.
3: Every farmer will tell you, yeah, at one point we did, or still do, employ undocumented immigrants. And it's absolutely ridiculous that these folks are being rounded up, because they're hardworking people. They're some of the best people we know. And honestly, we'd trade five Americans for just one of them.
0: Remind people that the Democrat Party is the party of foreigners. We have things we can message on. Remind people, speaking of foreigners, the loudest Democrat voices in the country are screaming to keep foreigners on welfare.
4: Immigrants are New Yorkers. And like I said once before, to get to any of us, you will have to get through all of us. That is why today, we are confronting this injustice with the solidarity and action that it demands. New York City is leading a coalition of cities and counties, including Chicago, San Francisco, Seattle, Santa Clara County, and King County, to sue the federal government for the gross illegality of their new public charge rule and the irreparable damage that it will cause.
0: Remember, messaging really, really matters. When it comes to the subject of gas prices, diesel and gas, and that's leading, as we already know, to grocery and things like that. When it comes to the subject of that, be really, really delicate with how you message it. Don't tell people to shut up. Don't tell people it's no big deal. Don't tell people it was worth it. This is bad messaging that turns people against us. All right? We still have an hour. Why don't we get some kind of a cognitive test for these presidents? Next.

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1: Glenn Beck. Google is a librarian. You ask, it points you to a page somebody else already wrote. It doesn't know anything. All it does is find things online. What we have now doesn't find things. It produces things. It writes the page.